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8: 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The following program is pre-recorded. Yes,
9: what's the most you ever lost on a coin toss?
10: Larry Elder here, the sage from South Central, the Prince of Pico Union, the Czar of Common Sense, the Great Eldersky, Don Lorenzo. Welcome to the program. No victor crafts allowed, because we've got...

0: 888-971-SAGE, 888-971-7243. I am Larry Elder. 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So much to get to between now and the close of the three-hour action-packed live show. Later on this hour, we're going to talk to Steve Hilton about the state of his campaign for governor of California. CENTCOM Commander General Bradley Cooper says 100% of the Iranian mines have been cleared from the Strait of Hormuz. America, under the leadership of Donald Trump, took quite a beating today at the so-called March on Washington. One speaker said, quote, "We live in a time of military occupation," end of quote. There's growing pressure on Democrats to denounce Hassan Piker. James Carville recently said Piker has said things that make him feel uncomfortable. New York Governor Kathy Hochul and New York Attorney General Letitia James are sued by 15 New York sheriffs over the law banning local police from cooperating with ICE. A black left-wing pundit says Stephen A. Smith has a responsibility not to, quote, use right-wing talking points, end of quote. The chair of something called the International Union of Muslim Scholars says Mamdani and El Sayed victories were blessings of the October 7th attack. I kid you not. All of this and more, 888-971-7243, 888-971-SAGE. Feel free to call. The water is warm. Now, I want to talk about the March on Washington in a minute, but first, let's just talk a little bit more about the majority of Democrats having a more positive view of socialism than they do of capitalism. Now, as much disregard as some of us have for the left side of the nation, the Democrats, did you ever really believe there'd be a time when a majority of them supported socialism over capitalism? Is it because they just have no idea what socialism really is, and what a lot of young people think about socialism is what they really think of as a welfare state? By that I mean big Medicare for all, social program for this, social program for that, not government ownership of means of production. I'm not quite sure a lot of young people really understand the definition of socialism, which is classically government owns the means of production. I think what a lot of them really want, no offense, is what they accuse Donald Trump of committing, which is fascism. Now, before you drive off the road, hear me out. In 2012, the great Thomas Sowell wrote a piece, headline, "Obama's Not a Socialist." A lot of people criticize Obama for being a socialist. Here's what he said, and I'm quoting, "It bothers me a little when conservatives call Barack Obama a socialist. He certainly is an enemy of the free market and wants politicians and bureaucrats to make fundamental decisions about the economy, but that does not mean he wants government ownership of the means of production, which has long been a standard definition of socialism." He continues, "What President Obama has been pushing for and moving toward is more insidious, government control of the economy while leaving ownership in private hands. That way politicians get to call the shots, but when their bright ideas lead to disaster, they can always blame those who own businesses in the private sector," which is exactly what's going on right now. When Obama made all those promises about Obamacare, if you want, like your doctor, you can keep your doctor, like your health care plan, you can keep your health care plan, going to bend the cost curve down, save the average family, $2,500 a year in premiums. And when it didn't work, as Tom so predicted, what are they saying? It's the greed of the health care providers, the greed of the insurance companies. He says, "Thus, the Obama administration can arbitrarily force insurance companies to cover the quote-unquote children of their customers until the children are 26 years old. And when that doesn't work, he can blame the greed of the insurance companies," which is what they're doing. And now we have this leap towards Medicare for all. And he points out, Tom Sowell does, that the people who call people like Barack Obama a socialist, as opposed to a fascist, don't realize the history of fascism. Mussolini was the originator of fascism. And the left loved him, here in America and in Europe. Even Hitler, who adopted fascist ideas, which I'm going to come to in a minute, were seen by some people, including the prominent black scholar and intellectual W.E.B. Du Bois, as a man of the left. And then when it became obvious what was going on under Hitler and the slaughtering of Jews and others, suddenly the left decided, well, we no longer want to embrace this, and then they began attributing it to right-wingers. But left-wing people lionized these people in the 1920s. Now, fascism, Hitler hated communism. Part of it was because of the rivalry between German communists and Nazis. And Hitler, of course, viewed the USSR as an enemy, even though he did a pact with Stalin and then double-crossed him. But he did not like Marxist socialism, government ownership. He liked the idea of subordinating individuals and workers and businesses to authoritarian state control. You own it, we'll tell you how to run it. That's the classic textbook definition of fascism. Now, what Mamdani is doing with these grocery stores, apparently he's going to have private people operate them while telling the private people what to do. What do you call that? Now, the president of Denmark, back in 2015, his name is Lars Rasmussen, lashed out at Bernie Sanders, who kept saying that, I want our country to emulate Denmark. Denmark is a great socialist nation. And he said, we're not socialist. He says he's aware that, quote, some people referring to Bernie Sanders in the U.S. associate the Nordic model with some sort of socialism. Therefore, I want to make one thing clear, he said. Denmark is far from a socialist planned economy. Denmark is a market economy. He acknowledged that we have a big welfare state, but that's not the same thing as saying we have government ownership of the means of production. Sweden, same thing. Bernie Sanders has often said we ought to be like Sweden. He's talking about Sweden's welfare state, which, by the way, they have now backed away from because, as Margaret Thatcher famously said, the problem with socialism is that eventually you run out of other people's money. Which brings us to the major policy demand made by people like Zoran Mamdani and Hassan Piker and all these other DSA people, which, of course, is Medicare for All. And they argue, as we've been saying for a long time, that we should emulate the system that they have in Canada and the system that they have in the UK. Here's the problem. This is the latest poll from something called the British Social Attitude Survey, which is very prominent, very well respected. Only 26% of Brits were satisfied with their National Health Service, their NHS. 51% are dissatisfied. So you want us to emulate a system where only 26% of the people in that system are satisfied and over 50% are dissatisfied. Does that make any sense? And when asked about the NHS care over the next 5 years, 53% said that they expect it to get worse. 15% said they expected it to get, quote unquote, much worse. Only 16% expected improvement. Do you really think this is what Americans want and would tolerate? The BBC reported in March of this year that the percentage of those using private care compared to 2 years ago had gone from 9% to 16%. 7 million cases in England of people on the elective treatment waiting list. Are you kidding me? 7 million people on the waiting list. And 2.5 million had waited longer than 18 weeks. You think Americans are going to tolerate that? More than 100,000 had waited over a year. Do you think Americans are going to tolerate that? What about the wonderful Canadian system? A survey called NANOS, N-A-N-O-S, which is quite the equivalent of Gallup, very respected, 70% say they're dissatisfied with the state of health care. 9 in 10 want major change. The Canadian Medical Association, the equivalent of our AMA, says that 20% of Canadians wait elective surgery for more than 1 year. In 2009, the incoming president of the Canadian Medical Association said, and I'm quoting her, "We all agree that the system is imploding," end of quote. And it's only gotten worse since then. 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
1: 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Steve Hilton coming up in the next segment. Stick around for that. Pat is in Omaha. Pat, you're on the Larry Elder Show. Thank you so much for calling.
2: Yes, thank you for taking my phone call. First of all, I want to thank your family for their service. I'm like you. I'm a veteran of a veteran. I want to call about the Obama deal, about he is a socialist. When he first got in office, he had a honeymoon for 8 years. When he launched his Affordable Care Act, Kathy Sebelius, the senator of Kansas, was in charge. At that time, he told everyone it was for his czar. So everyone who supported him got a job. That system broke down on the opening day, and it cost taxpayers over $2 billion to get up and running.
1: Mm-hmm.
2: He tried to take over the networks. The auto was owned by the bailout. And I just want to thank you for your time, sir.
1: You got it. Thank you for calling. I just want to clarify. I think you said you're a veteran of a veteran. I'm not a veteran. I didn't serve. My brothers did. But anyway, Pat, thank you very much for the call. Well, you know, whether you call Obama a socialist or call him a fascist, I'm not sure it's worth even trying to figure out which one more applies. He wanted complete government. He wants complete government control of our healthcare system. He said it many times. He said it before he was a president. He said if I was starting from scratch, I'd have a system like the Canadian system. He said it when he was president. And after Obamacare passed, Harry Reid, the Democrat leader in the Senate, was asked whether this is a step towards single payer, and he said it was. So that was the goal all along. They just knew they couldn't do it in one fell swoop. So they did it little by little by little, and now they're at the point where they're going to take that last leap. Already 50% of our health care dollar is paid for by governments, federal or state, as opposed to 80% in Britain and more than that in Canada. And again, look at the results. And I've said this many times, President Trump is a populist. He's not a fiscal conservative. He's a populist. He's more fiscal conservative than Biden, Obama, for all sorts of reasons, but he's not a fiscal conservative. For example, when he was running in 2016, the Republicans apparently told him that they had a superior health care plan to that of Obamacare. And President Trump got elected. He called in the Republicans and said, "Where's the plan?" And they all looked at each other and went, There was no plan. And there's no plan because there shouldn't be a plan. The plan should be the free market. The plan should be pay for services. There was a time, you know, in this country when we didn't have Medicare. How did people get along? How did people survive? For any good or service, the best way to lower the price, to improve the quality, and to improve accessibility is something called competition. Notice how cars are much, much better than they used to be. Government isn't owning them. Government isn't building them. I know we have temporarily had Chrysler taken over by government and General Motors. Those were bad ideas then, and they are now. But for the most part, it is a free, thriving market, although there are some incentives for electric vehicles, which those went away in the big, beautiful bill pretty much. Cars are much better now. I got a really good friend who runs a auto shop, and he says people are keeping their cars longer, not just because of the economy, but because they are better than they used to be. They don't break down as much as they used to. They're running more efficiently than they did because of competition from European and Asian automakers. flat-screen TVs, computers, these have all gotten better, more powerful because of competition. Same thing would happen with healthcare if we got out of the way, and we won't, because as Ronald Reagan talked about in his speech before we had Medicare, he said, here's what they're going to do. They're going to offer some sort of scheme for seniors because everybody loves seniors. And then they're going to offer it for children because everyone loves children. And then they're going to make sure that everybody else is on the same system. They know they can't do it in one fell swoop, as I said earlier. And that's exactly what we have here. Obamacare, premiums didn't go down, they went up. Copays didn't go down, they went up. Deductibles didn't go down, they went up. And does anybody point the finger at Barack Obama? Of course not. That CEO of that large insurance company was murdered by Mangione, and a lot of people on the left cheered because he's the bad guy. He's the villain. If it weren't for these greedy SOB capitalists, everybody would have cheap, affordable health care with high quality. That's how they have convinced people in this country that capitalists are evil, they're villains. Elon Musk used to be a guy that was praised by the left because of Tesla until he associated himself with Donald Trump. Now they hate him. Man employs an estimated 200,000 people, has made a lot of people millionaires with his companies, but now he's a villain. It's insane. And the majority of Democrats, as I said earlier, now favor socialism over capitalism, although I'm not quite sure they quite understand what it really is. Free markets are what made this country wealthy. Why do you suppose we are outperforming Europe? Why do you suppose Europe is not pulling up the 5%, let alone the 2% that they were supposed to do for their own GDP for NATO? Why do you suppose they're not doing that? They don't have it. They're spending the money on their welfare state. And they have regulated and regulated and regulated. Have you noticed how many of these entertainers here in America have come here to make a living? Comedians, actors. Why? If it's such a swell place, why aren't they just staying there? That people do not understand there's no such thing as a free lunch absolutely blows my mind. I told you about my dinner with Tom Sowell, where I said, Tom, why is it, since the consensus is overwhelming, that the minimum wage hikes actually hurt the people who are supposedly benefiting from it? Why can't you win that argument? He said, because, Larry, most people have never heard the argument. They have no idea. And you look at the algorithms where people get their news. How many people do you think really saw that Washington Post piece where it was an editorial piece and said the rich pay more than their fair share of tax? How many of these people out in the streets yelling and screaming today in the March on Washington have heard that? Probably none. Don't go away. I'm Larry.

0: 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The end.
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7: 888-971-SAGE, 888-971-7243. I am Larry Elder. We are Salem News Channel. Follow the science! Two unvaccinated people die of measles in Pennsylvania. Outbreak health officials say. NBC News. One of two measles-related deaths of unvaccinated people in Pennsylvania was an infant. CNN News. Call for Kennedy Alistair Grohl as two unvaccinated people die of measles in Pennsylvania. Times. whether it's water, whether it's fire, whether it's your plan for homelessness, plan for housing, plan for affordability, plan for gas prices, electricity prices. It's very, very impressive. You've been focusing recently on schools, however. As you know, our schools are lousy. We're paying more now than ever before because the amount of money that we spend is pegged to the budget. The budget always grows, so therefore the amount of money that we spend for schools always grows. Yet we're not getting results.
8: It's a complete disaster. And on top of the fact that you've got, exactly as you say, they've doubled the budget of the entire state in the last 10 years. It's gone from $150 billion 10 years ago to over $350 billion today. And that, exactly as you say, goes up in proportion. It's fixed as a proportion for schools. In that same period, we have 500,000 fewer students in the schools. Yet every year, the results get worse, and parents, this is the cost every school year, get these demands to pay for essential school supplies, like basic things and pens. And you think, surely, with all these taxes we pay, we can actually pay for these basic things instead of our parents to cough up out of their own pocket. Another example.
7: Yeah, we're gonna switch this to phone because our connection is poor. We're talking to Steve Hilton. His website is stevehiltonforgovernor.com, stevehiltonforgovernor.com. If we can get him back, we're also going to talk about the price of electricity here in California. I think we're paying the fourth or fifth highest prices in the nation. And the model that the Democrats want to emulate is what we're doing here in California, even though the top issue is affordability. It's absolutely insane. And then we have a wealth tax that's on the ballot that even Gavin Newsom opposes. After he said he opposes it, he promptly said he wants a national wealth tax after all these DSA candidates won their primaries. So he didn't want to be considered to be on the wrong side of this issue. So then Gavin Newsom, the same guy who thought that a wealth tax statewide is a bad idea, now thinks a wealth tax nationwide is a good idea. And there was an interesting story with Gavin Newsom just the other day. He's selling his house, has a wine cellar, and apparently was unaware that there's a $5,000 bottle of wine in his wine cellar. Maybe a prospective buyer saw it or something, and he professed to be shocked that he had a $5,000 bottle of wine. I remember when he was at that French Laundry restaurant in Napa Valley, where he wasn't wearing a mask, he wasn't in social distancing, yucking it up with a bunch of people, some of whom had written the very mandates that Gavin Newsom had forced everybody else to abide by, and he had incurred a $12,000 wine tab. Now, as I said before, I don't know that much about wine. I do like my occasional glass of red wine, but I assure you he was not drinking Mad Dog 2020. And now he's unaware he has a $5,000 bottle of wine in his cellar and was informed. He goes, I didn't know because of course he's just like you. He's just like the rest of us. He didn't do well on his SAT. He told a bunch of black people, very condescending way. Steve, I think we have you back now.
9: Yeah, Larry, thank you so much. Sorry about that. It's strange. We were connecting previously. Thanks to Elon, and usually it works very well, but for some reason, good to be back with you on the phone.
7: Well, this connection isn't much better. It's still staticky.
9: Okay, maybe we're aiming too much to do this in the middle of the Sierras today, Larry.
7: Okay, well, let's reschedule it then. I'm here on Monday. I'm sure you'll be here on Monday.
9: Yeah, let's do that, Larry. Okay. Let's do it when we can have a proper conversation. I'm so sorry. I appreciate it. Thank you. No problem. You and your audience for your patience. Thank you.
7: No problem. StevehiltonForGovernor.com. 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Maybe when Steve becomes governor, we can improve on our transmission lines. Steve, thank you very much for coming on. Let's talk about Iran. The amount of oil coming through the Strait of Hormuz is now about 50% of what it was before the war. I tweeted something recently this morning. I've got a four-panel cartoon. And the headline is, what's keeping Democrats awake at night. And one panel has AOC 3 or 4 o'clock in the morning. She's all covered up. And she's thinking to herself, inflation falls. And there's another one with Chuck Schumer covered up 3 or 4 o'clock in the morning. The price of gas falls. And there's Hakeem Jeffries covered up 3 or 4 o'clock in the morning. Can't sleep. And he's thinking, the Iranian regime falls. And the last panel is Bernie Sanders, covered up, can't sleep, 3 or 4 o'clock in the morning. And he's saying to himself, Hassan Piker won't stop saying F the Jews. These guys are actively rooting for the country to do poorly so they can win the midterms. I got a feeling they're going to be in for a rude awakening. 888-971-SAG. More on Iran. We come back. Do not leave town.
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1: 888-971-SAGE, 888-971-7243. I am Larry Elder. We are Salem News Channel. We're going to go to the phones in just a second. Got Paul and Neil and Brent patiently waiting. Gentlemen, do not leave town. When I was a kid, I remember every now and then there'd be some movie star who had plastic surgery. My mother was just fascinated by it. And she would sit and watch and hear whoever it was talk about plastic surgery. I'm not quite sure why. My mother didn't seem to need it, but she was fascinated by it. Now it's routine. And your insurance carriers, for the most part, do not pay for it. It's elective. Yet it's gotten cheaper and cheaper and more accessible, and now it's commonplace. Why? Because of competition. It lowered the price, it improved the quality, and made it more accessible. I had LASIK surgery years ago, and it is much less expensive now, and the quality is much better. They weren't promising 2015 or 2020, but now the LASIK surgery is so good, they're able to promise that, and it's gotten cheaper. Things like hair grafts used to be kind of exotic, and now they're not quite so exotic. Fortunately, the great Aldersky does not need a hair graft, but they've gotten cheaper and I think better. Again, these things are elective. They're not covered by your insurance. What makes you think things that are covered by insurance would not also get more accessible and more cheap and become cheaper while the quality would improve? Healthcare is a commodity like anything else. When I was a kid, it was hit or miss if you found a good auto mechanic. And now they've gotten better and better, cleaner and cleaner. Mary used to walk into an auto mechanic shop and

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3: Telling them how people get wealthy by exploiting them. Classic Marxism. Classic class envy. And of course they use race all the time. At this so-called March on Washington, I watched the original march in 1963. I was 11 years old. And my parents are from the Jim Crow South. They went through Jim Crow. They went through back of the bus. They went through where you can't buy a house in certain areas. They lived it. That is no longer our America. And yet you had all these people. Al Sharpton was there. Spike Lee was there. Going BMW about how horrible this place is. Wouldn't leave in a minute. I remember years ago, Spike Lee had purchased a mansion, I believe in Brooklyn, and had it for sale for $35 million. And he had an event where Barack Obama attended, and the event was about income inequality. You can't make it up. Barack Obama bought this spread in Martha's Vineyard. I remember when he said one time when he was president, I think at some point you've made enough money. Remember that? He now has a net worth estimated between $200 and $300 million. Has he given it away? At some point, you have enough money. Well, don't you think at some point, on your way to having a net worth of $200-300 million, you got to the point where you had enough? What phonies. Bernie Sanders has, what, 3 houses? Hassan Piker lives here in West Hollywood. House estimated to be between $2 and $3 million. Makes $2 million a year. As a capitalist, what incredible, incredible phonies, while telling you that you're oppressed. I've heard he does his podcast sometimes hours at a time. That's called hard work. It's called perseverance. You think maybe there's a relationship between how successful you are and how hard you work? I think so. He apparently thinks so.
4: I do think at a certain point you've made enough money.
3: I do think at a certain point you've made enough money. I love that accent.
4: I do think at a certain point you've made enough money. I mean, I do think at a certain point you've made enough money.
3: Yeah. You think he ever sat around with Michelle and said, you know, honey, I think at some point we've made enough money.
4: I do think at a certain point you've made enough money.
3: They produced a film about a guy named Bayard Rustin, speaking of the March on Washington. It was Bayard Rustin's idea. He conceived it. He recruited MLK to give a speech. MLK was reluctant to do it. Bayard Rustin, he was both black and gay. And he opposed race-based preferences, what we now call affirmative action. And he opposed reparations. That was not in the movie that the Obamas produced. But he said something to the effect, well, maybe somebody owed my great-great-grandparents something, but nobody owes me anything. Is this thing on? 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
6: 888-971-SAGE, 888-971-7243. I am Larry Elder. We are Salem News Channel. So much to get to. And talk about the CENTCOM commander, General Bradley Cooper, about the Iranian mines, 100% of which he says have been cleared from the Strait of Hormuz. And America, under the leadership of you-know-who, took quite a beating at the March on Washington. One speaker said, quote, "We live in a time of military occupation. Who knew?" And there is growing pressure on Dems to start denouncing Hassan Piker. Even James Carville said,
7: I didn't know who he was. I had to look it up. And what he said made me feel uncomfortable.
6: What he says makes you feel uncomfortable? Saying that rapes don't bother him after October 7 makes you feel uncomfortable? Saying that America deserved 9/11 makes you feel uncomfortable? Calling Orthodox Jews inbred makes you feel uncomfortable? And there was this big fallout between Hassan Piker and a former person with whom he used to do a show. The person with whom he used to do a show is Jewish. And after October 7, they had some issues. I'm going to play a little bit of their confrontation for you in just a little while. Stick around for that. And the New York Governor Kathy Hochul and New York Attorney General Letitia James are being sued by 15 New York sheriffs over the law that bans the police from cooperating with ICE. Apparently, 15 New York sheriffs believe that this ban is making their communities less safe. Who saw that coming? And a black left-wing pundit named Jemele Hill, she used to be with ESPN, right, Mr. McConnell? Got fired, didn't she? Anyway, she is very unhappy with Stephen A. Smith because he criticized Jasmine Crockett, although it wasn't much of a criticism. He called Jasmine Crockett brilliant, really, because he criticized her for switching back and forth between a so-called black accent and standard English, and then later on apologized for criticizing her. So I'm not quite sure why Ms. Hill is upset with Stephen A. Smith, but she says that she left on mutual terms, which means she got fired. She said he has, as a black successful commentator, has a responsibility, quote, not to use right-wing talking points, close quote. How is that any different from Joe Biden saying, you ain't black if you don't know whether you want to vote for me or vote for Donald Trump? as a black person, Stephen A. Smith can, quote, is not allowed to use right-wing talking points, close quote, whatever that means. And is a chair of something called the International Union of Muslim Scholars. And he said that the Mamdani and El Sayed victories were, quote, blessings of the October 7th attack, end of quote. All of this and more coming up. Now, this falling out between Hassan Piker and his former friend, his name, by the way, is Ethan Klein, as I said, fell apart over October 7th. Wait until you hear their exchange. And Paul, Neil, Brent, and Phil in Philly, do not leave town. I'm Larry Elder.
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9: With SRN News, I'm Keith Peters in Washington. Officials say flash floods on the Nepal and China border have killed more than 600 people and left over 2,500 people missing.
10: Rescuers have pulled survivors from mud and helicopters have lifted people to safety after flash floods hit Nepal and China. Nepal's Disaster Management Authority has reported over 500 deaths, while on the Chinese side, the toll is so far under 10. Hundreds of foreigners were in the area on work, trekking or pilgrimage projects. Authorities are now warning of more flooding from a new lake. Thousands have been evacuated and rescue operations continue. Families worldwide in over 30 countries are hoping for news of their missing loved ones. I'm Charles Villadesma.
9: On Wall Street, the Dow down by 9 points. The Nasdaq dropped 138. This is SRN News.
3: 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Mike Gallagher sees the left leaning into the lunacy.
0: This Hassan Piker podcaster lead a huge crowd in mocking Charlie and his Christian faith. 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
3: 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The Answer. 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
21: 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Welcome to the program. 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
21: 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I am Larry Elder. 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We're going to get to the spat between Ethan Klein and Hassan Piker in a minute. But Foist, this was yesterday in Bloomberg. Bloomberg is not exactly left-wing. Headline, Hormuz oil flows rising as Gulf giants ramp up accelerates. Boy, kind of a cumbersome headline, isn't it? First sentence, the flow of crude through the Strait of Hormuz is creeping higher as producers across the Middle East boost exports in the face of Iran's lingering threat to shipping. The increase is keeping global crude oil prices in check. The amount of oil coming through the Strait of Hormuz now, according to Bloomberg, this is yesterday, is now half pre-war levels. Okay? Another article yesterday in Town Hall. Town Hall is the website that Salem owns. Headline, we are very close to clinching a massive deal on oil. This is according to Axios. An underreported story. Quote, the Trump administration is close to sealing a massive deal for Venezuelan oil that could double U.S. oil reserves overnight. May I repeat that sentence? This is yesterday now. The Trump administration is close to sealing a massive deal for Venezuelan oil that could double U.S. oil reserves overnight. So this is yesterday. This literally just happened. In fact, the ink is still wet. The thumbs of my baby brown libertarian fingers have ink on them. This is from Truth Social. Breaking news from Donald Trump. This is what he posted. And again, I'm quoting. Breaking news. The United States of America has just entered into an agreement with the country of Venezuela on the biggest oil deal in world history. He has these all in caps because Trump is, you know, Trump. At my direction, Secretary of State Marco Rubio and Secretary of War Pete Hegseth, working closely with highly respected interim president of Venezuela, Delcy Rodriguez, and through a partnership with private business, have secured majority U.S. control of more than $65 billion, not million, B as in bodacious, that's me, 65 billion barrels of proven oil reserves in Venezuela at no cost to the American taxpayer. This historic transaction more than doubles American oil reserves, greatly increases our oil supply, and will substantially lower gas prices for all Americans long into the future, while helping to continue to set Venezuela on a course towards tremendous success and great prosperity. This transaction will greatly strengthen the already growing relationship between Venezuela and the United States. Thank you for your attention to this groundbreaking matter. Make America Great Again, President Donald J. Trump. Now, if you're rooting for America to fail, at least fail until you take control of the Senate and the House in the midterms, this might be a setback for you. I don't know. But again, it's reported yesterday that they were close to doing a deal. I didn't say anything about it because I wanted to make sure the deal happened. And now it has, apparently. Double our reserves overnight? Are you kidding me? Which brings us to CENTCOM Commander Bradley Cooper, number 57.
1: Hi, I'm Admiral Brad Cooper, Commander of U.S. Central Command, here with an operational update on two ongoing missions in the Middle East. Many of our 50,000 U.S. troops operating across the region are doing outstanding work executing the naval blockade against Iran while maintaining commercial traffic flow through the Strait of Hormuz. As recently announced, the U.S. military has achieved a major milestone in the Strait of Hormuz. We have successfully cleared sea mines in the Strait's international shipping lanes that were laid months ago by Iran's Islamic Revolutionary Guard Corps. Internationally recognized transit routes in the Strait are free of Iranian sea mines thanks to the incredible work of the U.S. military. Let's take a look at exactly what this means. Here's a nautical chart of the Strait of Hormuz and surrounding seas. It's frequently used by mariners around the world and clearly identifies the internationally recognized traffic separation scheme, which you see labeled on the chart as TSS. A traffic separation scheme is a highway system for ships on the ocean. Here on the chart, a dividing line is shown and placed between lanes with opposing traffic directions to keep ships safely apart in the narrow waterway. These are the long-standing lanes international shipping has historically used to transit the Strait of Hormuz. And over the past few months, our forces meticulously and quietly cleared them of sea mine threats using a combination of Navy divers, Navy SEALs, and U.S. air power from the Army, Navy, Air Force, and Marine Corps. The circumstances were challenging and dangerous to say the least, but we got the job done. Bottom line, today, international shipping lanes are open and momentum is building. Over the past several months, U.S. forces have assisted nearly 1,500 commercial vessels in transiting the strait by providing coordinated protection. Those ships were carrying nearly 750 million barrels of crude oil destined for global energy markets, which is a massive volume. And while American forces have supported 750 million barrels of crude oil leaving the Gulf, Iran has exported zero oil from its shores since we resumed the naval blockade in mid-July. We have been highly effective. No ships have entered or left an Iranian port without our permission, and we have only allowed ships to pass through on humanitarian grounds, which is a credit to the dedication and professionalism of our sailors, Marines, and airmen in particular, executing this complex mission. Since resuming the blockade, thousands of U.S. service members operating more than 20 warships and hundreds of aircraft have sustained our success, turning around 75 vessels attempting to run the blockade and disabling three vessels that did not comply when directed. CENTCOM forces have demonstrated time and time again that we are laser focused on this mission. We remain vigilant, lethal, and resolved. During a recent trip to the region, I saw firsthand how our brave men and women continue to answer the call. I had the privilege to recognize and thank our troops personally for their extraordinary service. We've asked them to stay ready, and that's exactly what they are doing. I just could not be prouder of their efforts, and I know that the American people share that same pride. So to all our service members, keep up the great work, continue to take care of one another, and Godspeed. Thanks so much.
21: Now, the big issue, of course, is affordability. Remember when Abdul El Sayed said this, number 8?
2: My name is not raising your gas prices. My name is not the reason we're in an illegal war. My name is not the reason you can't afford your health care. My name is not the reason that you can't afford your rent or your insurance. Their bad ideas are. And so if the best they've got against getting money out of politics, putting money in pockets, passing Medicare for all, is to point to my name and say that they can't pronounce it, then I think we're going to have a pretty good time over the next 13 weeks prosecuting the case against a kind of politics that is corrupting, and devastating the future of our country. We've got an opportunity, I think, though, to think beyond that. I think people are sick and tired of this politics of hatred.
21: My name is not raising your gas prices. My name is not getting you into this illegal war. Not one word about whether or not Iran is close to getting a nuclear weapon. And by the way, do you think that El Sayed is going to tweet something about this deal with Venezuela in a positive way? What about Hakeem Jeffries? Won't talk about Hassan Piker, but he will talk about gas prices. Do you think these so-called leaders are going to say anything at all about this deal that President Trump has just done? This is the former Secretary of State Mike Pompeo, number 77.
4: Yeah, a pretty stark contrast for sure. And I understand the concerns of the American people. I don't diminish them or take them at all lightly. But I do remind everyone, we had deferred this risk for an awfully long time. We'd had so many Americans killed in the Middle East for so many years. The Iranians have been trying to destroy Israel and the United States for decades, and no president was willing to take on this incredibly important challenge and to get to them before they had a nuclear weapon that could threaten the United States of America.
21: Now, when it comes to supplements, two things matter most: that it works and you can trust it. 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
4: So I get that gasoline prices are higher, and that's difficult for lots of Americans. I don't take that lightly, but make no mistake about it. We've seen this before. World War II, the polling was really bad before victory. And we had a lot of really hard days then as well. The American people understand America's interest. And I think over time, as President Trump is able to demonstrate his continued resolve and the effectiveness of our effort, the American people will be rewarded and our military will be rewarded for all the sacrifice that they and our military have made.
21: 888-971-SAGE, 888-971-7243. I am Larry Elder. We are Salem News Channel. 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Paul is in Yorba Linda. Paul, you're on the Larry Elder Show. Thank you so much for calling.
0: Hey, Larry. Paul, how you doing?
21: I'm doing great, Paul. How are you?
0: Good. Hey, I wanted to make a comment about Mandomni's plan for grocery stores in New York.
21: Yes.
0: It would be, at least I think, a whole lot cheaper if they just gave these people debit cards to go buy fruits and vegetables, not liquor, not candy bars, but fruits. The whole establishment is there, all those little grocery stores. They can pay them directly with the card. But then, of course, Mandomni won't be able to say he built all these millions and millions of dollars worth of grocery stores for the people.
21: You know, Paul, I mentioned earlier that I was having dinner with Tom Sowell, and we were talking about the welfare state and how much money states and Fed gives to people for welfare. And he said, if you just cut people a check and send it directly to them, we would save money because so much of the money is spent on this, that, and the other. It would be far more efficient. If you're going to give people money for welfare, just cut them a check. That's what you're really saying. Just give people money instead of setting up this store and having five stores here and this, that, and the other, and this cumbersome bureaucracy. It would be cheaper just to do that. But you're right. He wouldn't get credit for it.
0: Yep. Well, you and I understand it, and I think most common sense people understand it. But then those idiots voted for him.
21: Speaking of common sense, Paul, I was watching a remake of a movie called Superfly. Superfly was one of those blaxploitation movies that I saw when I was a kid. Did you ever see it?
0: Years and years and years ago,
21: okay.
0: Yes.
21: They did a remake. So there's a scene where Superfly is driving and he's got his friend with him. And his friend says, you know, you are really, really, really smart. And he said, it don't matter how smart you are in a world full of stupid blanker blankers. So, Paul, you and I have common sense, but we're surrounded.
0: Yep. Unfortunately, you're right. But thanks for the time. And I don't have the ability to get that message to this idiot, but maybe you can make that a campaign.
21: I will. And, Paul, you have a good weekend.
0: You take care.
21: Take care.
0: Bye.
21: Neil, always nice to hear from Neil in the Bronx. Neil, what's going on?
7: How are you doing, Larry?
21: I'm doing great.
7: Hey, Larry, you know what? I just talked to Paul, right? Check this out. Reverend King told me something I learned from him. And him, Rosa Parks, told me something real good. They told me if he boycott the buses, who said we cannot boycott the stores? He's about to open. See, the thing is, Washington Heights, my famous people over there, they're mad as hell by him. He went over there, made promises to them, and they're really mad about this. We're going to boycott all the stores he makes. We're going to boycott all the stores. We're going to buy stores from Key Food, Pioneer, Southern Stop. They all get our money. Not him.
21: Well, Neil, good luck boycotting these stores because it's free, supposedly, or a lot cheaper. There'll be a bunch of people there lining up. Don't worry about that. Interesting, however, you mentioned Rosa Parks. And you're right, boycotting the buses caused the bus systems to ultimately allow black people to sit wherever they wanted to sit. But you know what? Back in those days, they also had privately run bus systems in some cities. And the privately run bus systems allowed people to sit wherever they wanted. But for the laws that would not allow them to do that because they wanted their customers to be comfortable. It was the public bus systems that forced people to sit where they didn't want to sit. But the private systems were fine with it. And literally, cops had to get on the private buses to force them to enforce these segregation laws. My mother grew up in the Jim Crow country South. And she said in Huntsville, Alabama, there were two theaters. There was a country theater, which was owned by a white man. And there was a downtown theater, which was also owned by a white man. Now, you could sit anywhere you wanted in the country theater. But they didn't have first-run movies. They had second-run movies, movies that, you know, had been out for a while. If you wanted to see a cutting-edge, one that just released, you had to go downtown to see it. But you were not allowed to sit on the main floor. You had to sit in the balcony. Well, guess what happened, she said. The theater owner in the country store suddenly began getting first-run movies. So instead of going downtown and sitting in the balcony where you didn't want to sit, you could sit in the country theater and sit anywhere you want and see the very same first-run movies that they had downtown. You know where I'm going with this story. All of a sudden, the theater owner in the downtown theater allowed people to sit wherever they wanted because he was losing money. It's a competition for money. Discrimination becomes very expensive if you have a real competitive free market economy. Booker T. Washington said, whenever a Negro boy or Negro girl learns to wash, to cook, to sew, or pack his medicine better than anybody else, he or she will be rewarded because the world wants the best. And if you have something of value to the community, you will not be long without reward. I'm paraphrasing, but that's pretty much what he said. My mother said there was a black man who was illiterate who built the best chimneys in the South. The definition of a good chimney is one that doesn't smoke and one where you don't order too many bricks because you have to pay for them. And he said even though he couldn't read or couldn't write, he was able to determine exactly how many bricks were needed. So maybe he might order 5 or 10 more bricks than necessary, no more than that. And the chimney didn't smoke. He was the most employed chimney builder in the country. And most of his competitors were white. But these white people hired him because he built better chimneys, they didn't smoke, and he didn't over-order bricks. What does that tell you about the free market? I'm Larry Elder.
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21: 888-971-SAGE, 888-971-7243. I am Larry Elder. We are Salem News Channel. Brent is in Los Angeles. 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
16: Bodacious Sage.
21: The great Eldersky in the flesh. Greetings, salutations, hallucinations, constipations, but mostly donations.
23: Hallelujah. Larry, why do conservatives keep insisting on calling Marxism, socialism, and communism economic systems? They are no more economic systems than pillage, plunder, theft, and fraud are economic systems. Stealing the wealth, freedom, and labor of others is not an economic system. It is tyranny, totalitarianism, fascism, monarchy, and slavery. The only true ethical Bible-based economic system on the planet is God's free market system, which conservatives absurdly keep calling capitalism. Larry, I don't believe in capital. I believe in freedom for all things, including my labor, services, and property.
21: You know, Brent, following up on what you just now said, somebody once said, I don't remember who it was, that capitalism isn't an ism. It's what happens when you leave people alone.
23: Mm-hmm.
21: Sweet, isn't it?
23: And that's built on the Bible.
21: Yeah.
23: We own our property. God says, thou shalt not steal. That means we have our own property.
21: Right. Beautifully put, Brent. You have a great weekend. Phil is in Philadelphia. Phil, always nice to hear from you.
24: Thank you. But going after Brent is like going after the best guy on karaoke night, man. Boom. he is just too much. Larry, this is an expert question for you. Motor voter, which is in California,
21: yes.
24: And the jury pools are selected from the voting rolls.
21: Correct.
24: Now, if a private investigating company investigates a jury and finds out 1, 2, 4, or 6 of them were illegal aliens, could the conviction be overturned? Does double jeopardy apply? And can they sue the state of California for violating their civil rights?
21: I don't know the answer. My gut tells me that the answer to your questions are yes, yes, and yes. If there's somebody in the jury pool who ought not be there because he or she is an illegal alien, that is grounds to set aside the verdict in the case. Absolutely.
24: Oh, man. And Somalian people in Minnesota sitting on juries educating, you know, justice on American citizens. It's like these Dems are so crazy, man. They're going to bankrupt their own state.
21: Is there any evidence that we've got Somali people sitting on juries who are here illegally?
24: Like I said, a private investigating firm might want to look that up.
21: All right. Well, Phil, you have a great weekend.
24: Have a great weekend.
21: Wait. How are your Phillies doing?
24: Oh, man, they're like four games out of first, man. And they're on fire. And Schwarber just hit his 40th the other day. He's going to have 55 home runs this year. I'm telling you, he's awesome.
21: We are in a huge slump here in L.A. I mean, we just started out the season like gangbusters. In the last 30, 40 games, we've just been 500 at that. We've lost about four in a row just now.
24: I'm so sorry to hear about that. Hey, Larry, what about this Omar's son, you know, getting jammed up with the guns and stuff? But if she married her brother, wouldn't that be her nephew? I can't keep up with this.
21: I heard it's Omar's son's roommate who got busted with the guns.
24: Oh, okay.
21: Illegally.
24: Okay, so his nephew wants removed.
21: Yeah.
24: All right. Have a great weekend, Larry.
21: All right, Phil, take care. Nephew wants removed. Now, we're going to play you this very interesting exchange between Ethan Klein, who used to be buddies with Hassan Piker and Piker. This happened after October 7. But first, James Carville says, I'm just now understanding who Hassan Piker is. I didn't know who he was before. All of that in just a second. Stick around for that. 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
8: 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So James Carville purports to be unaware of who Hassan Piker was until recently, number 66.
9: Because yesterday I said, okay, maybe, you know, Democrats have to make their own leadership decisions. Because yesterday I said, okay, maybe I'm being unfair. And I looked up with this Hassan Piker. Whoa, I don't know if he's an anti-Semite, but man, he said some stuff. That's pretty, it singles Jewish people out Right.
10: Like crazy. And if you go to the ADL or any site, you don't have to be the ADL. I find this guy to be really, really troubling. And I find that El-Sayed has said that he doesn't agree with the things that Hassan Piker said. I think he'd do himself some good if he made very clear the specific things that Hassan Piker said that he disagreed with, because I got to tell you, they make me really, really uncomfortable.
8: That's it? Make me really, really uncomfortable? That's it? America deserved 9/11? I'm really, really uncomfortable. After October, rapes don't really bother me that much because, it's a consequence of what you've done to them. Really, really? Orthodox Jews are inbred? It makes me feel really, really uncomfortable. That's it? F the Constitution, I wipe my blank with the Constitution? It makes me feel really, really uncomfortable. Speaking of comfortable, there is a guy named Ethan Klein. Happens to be Jewish. And he and Hassan used to be homies. They did podcasts together. After October 7th, turns out they have some differences. And Hassan Piker and he were arguing over what's been known as the Jewish exodus from the Muslim world. At least as many Jews left Iraq, Egypt, Lebanon, Syria, as so-called Palestinians left Israel after the United Nations determined that Palestine would be partitioned into two states. Israel accepted their partition, but the Palestinians didn't accept theirs. And as soon as the British soldiers left, the new state of Israel was invaded by five or six Arab countries. Same time.

0: leaving Iraq in fear?
1: Of course there were Iraqi Jews
2: because
1: that left Iraq in fear.
2: Why?
1: I've never
2: because
1: said that there
2: why?
1: Were no
2: Answer
1: Iraqi
2: the question.
1: Jews that left
0: you
1: want Iraq
0: to call me
1: fear.
0: Racist? Why were Iraqi Jews leaving to go to Israel?
1: Because you're a f***ing moron.
0: That's why they left. They left
1: Iraq
0: because I'm a moron.
1: That Arabs are
0: Hassan,
1: not one-minded.
0: You coward.
1: That there
0: you
1: were numerous
0: coward.
1: Pan-Arabic nationalist
0: Answer the question. You're
1: going to
0: call me racist, but you won't answer.
1: The region,
0: why did the Iraqi Jews leave Iraq?
1: There were numerous
0: because of anti-Semitism. They hated Jewish people. That had nothing to do with Israel. They were forced. They were chased out. They lived there for thousands of years.
1: They had
0: businesses. They had homes that they were forced abandoned to go to Israel because it was the only place they could. Why would Iraqis hate the Jews living there if they had nothing to do with Zionism or Israel? Why?
1: Because settler colonialism.
0: That has nothing to do with them. You absolute dumb.
3: Why did Iraqi Jews leave Iraq and go to Israel, having lived in Iraq for thousands of years, he said. Well, because you're an effing moron. Well, that makes sense. About America deserving 9/11, America's mayor who had a deal with 9/11, Rudy Giuliani, was not amused. Number 82.
4: I'm not out of you. You come in here, I'm 82 years old. I will freaking knock you out. Say it again, you little Say it again. Say it again.
1: America deserved 9/11, dude. I'm saying it.
4: Yeah, I'm saying it too. Come and visit me, you little
3: He's still got a mean left hook, I hear. The New Jersey Democrat House member named Josh Gottheimer is slamming fellow Democrats like Abdul El Sayed for campaigning with Hassan Piker. Number 70.
5: What is your message then, Congressman, to candidates and some of your colleagues who have aligned themselves with people like Piker? And I'm thinking specifically of Michigan Democratic Senate candidate Abdul El Sayed. This week he appeared to try to distance himself from some of Piker's comments, but nevertheless the two of them were on the campaign trail earlier this year, and Piker has spoken out in favor of other candidates across the country. What would you say to them about how that might impact their chances in November and the future of the Democratic Party altogether?
6: Hey, listen about our values, right? I would say pretty clearly there should be no room. You should condemn Hassan Piker. You shouldn't go anywhere near him. You're only enabling his hate. And by the way, it's anti-American hatred, not just anti-Semitic hatred. And this is a guy you should go nowhere near.
4: I'm not out of you. You come in here, I'm 82 years old, I will freaking knock you out. Say it again, you little Say it again.
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1: 888-971-SAGE, 888-971-7243. I am Larry Elder. We are Salem News Channel. A lot to get to between now and the close of the program. Buckle up. Now, America, under the leadership of you-know-who, took a beating today at the March on Washington. One speaker said, and I'm quoting her, "We live in a time of military occupation," close quote. Who knew we were militarily occupied? But apparently we are. And New York Governor Kathy Hochul and New York AG Letitia James are being sued by 15 New York sheriffs over the law that bans local cops from cooperating with ICE. Apparently these sheriffs believe that it's making their communities less safe. Who saw that coming? And a black left-wing pundit, says Stephen A. Smith, who happened to be black, was a sports commentator, now he's gone into politics, has a responsibility not to, quote, use right-wing talking points, close quote. Sounds like Joe Biden, doesn't it? If you don't know whether you want to vote for me or Trump, you ain't really black. So Stephen A. apparently isn't really black if he's using right-wing talking points. What's a right-wing talking point? America first? We should secure the borders? Taxes are too high? Regulations are too high? A lot of fraud is being committed? What is a right-wing talking point? Pro-life? Opposing birthright citizenship? What's a right-wing talking point? But apparently Stephen A. Smith has been accused of using them. He once criticized Jasmine Crockett for switching from standard English to street patois, which is how the LA Times once referred to how Maxine Waters was speaking. You ain't done nothing that we can't inform you, reform you, she was saying to a group of black people, and the LA Times reported and said Maxine Waters was using sweetened street patois. So apparently Stephen Smith criticized Jasmine Crockett for using street patois, although he called her brilliant. Exactly. And then apologized for it. But he still got hammered by this woman. And the chair of something called the International Union of Muslim Scholars says that the Mandami and El Sayed victories are, wait for it, blessings of the October 7th attack. I kid you not. Blessings of the October 7th attack. So because of what happened on October 7th, 1,200 Israelis killed, hundreds kidnapped, it gave us Zohran Mamdani and Abdul El Sayed, says the chair of the International Union of Muslim Scholars. I'm Larry Elder.
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5: With SRN News, I'm Keith Peters in Washington. The DEA says a pain specialist doled out thousands of illegal prescriptions for painkillers.
6: Pain specialist to athletic sports stars Joan Rubinger's website touts a client list that includes professional athletes in the NFL, NBA, and Olympic medalists. Over a four-year period, federal authorities say the nurse practitioner prescribed 260,000 pills containing controlled substances to patients in more than 20 states. Justice Department lawyers describe her practice as highly unorthodox and that she instructed her clients on how to evade detection. Last month, the DEA revoked Rubinger's ability to prescribe opioid. A spokesperson says she is still licensed to practice in California and New York. I'm Lisa Dwyer.
5: On Wall Street, the Dow down by 9 points. This is SRN News.
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1: 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I am Larry Elder. 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The other day we played you a clip of Stephen A. Smith complaining that lefties won't come on his show. He says conservatives come on, but lefties won't come on. And I said, welcome to my world, Stephen A. I've been doing this for over 30 years. They don't come on. Remember that guy named Ibram X. Kendi, the anti-racist? The one we played you this clip when he was asked how you define racism? What was the thing that he said, Mr. McConnell? How do you find, somebody asked him how you define racism or something. Ibram X. Kendi, see if you can find that clip. And he used the word to define the word. We'll have that for you in just a second. But anyway, I tried to get him to come on the show. Not only did he refuse to come on the show, he said that I'm not going to come on your minstrel show. So I have a minstrel show, according to Ibram X. Kendi. I think his last name was Rogers. He changed it to Ibram X. Kendi. And I mentioned to you before, I've tried to get Maxine Waters to come on, Jesse Jackson, Al Sharpton. I did have one encounter with Al Sharpton. I was sitting in for Greta Van Susteren, who had a show on CNN. They asked me to sit in for her. And Al Sharpton was scheduled to come on. This was during the time that Enron was in the news and Al Sharpton was getting a busload of people to go to D.C. to demand that Congress make these people from Enron who lost their profit sharing because Enron went belly up. And I said, is Sharpton aware that I'm going to be sitting in for her? And they said, yeah, he is. I said, he hasn't backed out. He said, she said no. And I said to myself, it's probably because he assumes that we're going to be sticking to the topic of Enron. And that's probably why he has agreed to do it, even though he won't come on my radio show. So Sharpton comes on. And I said, Reverend, you are asking government to make these people whole for a debt you feel is owed to them by Enron. Yet you falsely accused a white man of raping and sodomizing Tawana Brawley. A jury found you liable for $250,000, you and your two co-defendants, and you refused to pay. What gives you the credibility to demand money to be paid to these people when you haven't paid your own money? He went crazy. You a lie, you a lie, you a lie. Say it again, say it again. So I said it again. I'm gonna sue you, I'm gonna sue you. I said, truth is a complete defense, Reverend. Bring it. So that night, this is a long time ago before people had immediate access to stuff on TV, I get phone calls from all these executives at CNN. What happened between you and Al Sharpton? What happened between you and Al Sharpton? And I told them what happened. And they were all afraid that he was going to sue them. I said, he's not going to sue anybody. I said, what he did was exactly what I said he did. He was found unanimously liable by a multi-ethnic jury, multi-racial jury, and he didn't pay his debt. It was almost 2 years. He finally paid it only because he ran for president and passed a hat, and some rich New Yorkers paid the debt. But until then, he didn't pay. I know because I spoke with a lawyer who represented the guy named Steve Pagonis, the man he falsely accused of rape, a former assistant DA of Dutchess County, who, by the way, got death threats, as did his daughter, young daughter, elementary school daughter, when she went to and from school because of what Al Sharpton had done. He's not going to sue anybody. They were panicking. And, of course, I'm waiting for him to file a lawsuit. I think the statute of limitations has now run out by now. Let's hear from Mr. Ibram X. Kendi.
16: You define racism?
17: Well, so racism, I would define it as a collection of racist policies that lead to racial inequity that are substantiated by racist ideas.
1: Let's hear that again.
17: Racism, I would define it as a collection of racist policies that lead to racial inequity that are substantiated by racist ideas.
1: That's the definition of racism. Okay. Clear as mud. Now, March Washington. America took a beating. AOC was there. Bernie Sanders was there. Al Sharpton, of course, was there. Spike Lee was there. And an activist named Gerline Joseph was there. Number 61.
19: We understand that this country was built on the back of black people, and we continue to hold that truth. As we see, we live under a dictatorship that is criminalized immigrants, specifically black immigrants.
1: Now, she is a Haitian immigrant and presumably is not happy because Donald Trump has pulled their temporary legal status. But this is a military dictatorship, she said. Well, then why do you want to be here? Right now, as we speak, people in Haiti are lining up for a shot at a lottery to come to America. And she was able to come here and is now referring to America as a military dictatorship. This is an activist named Virginia Solomon, number 64.
20: We live in a time of military occupation, corruption, conflict, and the dismantling of civil rights. State-sponsored murder by ICE agents and unbridled capitalism. And we are living through white supremacy's desperate last stand. And while it may not feel like it at times, we are winning. The far right knows we're winning, and Donald Trump knows we are winning. And that is why they are desperately trying to weaponize their power against us.
1: Sigh. I didn't watch all of this. But I assure you, nobody mentioned the high school teacher in Houston, teaches seniors, who after 2 days found that these seniors in his class could neither read nor write, even though they were graduating, and he said they were going to college. And he gave that tearful post he put on social media. We played it several times. Did that come up? You think it came up that there are 13 public high schools in Baltimore, all located in the inner city, where 0% of the kids are math proficient? You think that came up? You think it came up that there are over 50 public schools in Illinois, most of them in the south and west side of Chicago, the black areas, where 0% of the kids are reading and math proficient? Do you think that came up? You think it came up that, according to the CDC, depending upon the age demo, depending upon the year, a young black man is anywhere from 10 to 13 times more likely to be murdered than a young white man, same demo? Do you think that came up? Do you think it came up that the percentage of black kids who enter the world without a father married to the mother in the home has tripled since the mid-60s when the so-called War on Poverty was launched, which leads to greater dropouts, greater poverty, and greater incarceration. Do you think maybe that came up? Do you think it came up that the Democrats are opposing school choice? Not a panacea, but at least it allows parents that are motivated to get out of an underperforming government school and give their kid a better chance. Do you think that came up? Do you think it came up that nearly 50% of America's homicides are committed by and against black men, mostly young black men, which means 7% of the population is responsible for 50% of the homicide perps and victims? Do you think that came up? Do you think it came up that open borders, according to a study done by the Civil Rights Commission, led to 1 million fewer black people being employed? And that was years ago, before the floodgates were open during the last 4 years under Biden. Do you think that came up during this March on Washington? I was 11 when the original March on Washington took place, and it was about civil rights. Right to marry whom you wanted. 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
1: 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I am Larry Elder, Salem News Channel. The Houthis, which operate in Yemen, have been, by the State Department, designated a foreign terror organization. Do you know who has no problem with the Houthis? Hassan Piker. I guess this is one of those things that makes James Carville feel uncomfortable. Number 69.
2: Like you can't admit fault. I have no problem with the Houthis. Yeah, because I don't. What do you mean? If you think I'm a terrorism supporter for that reason, then yeah, I'm a terrorism supporter. What are you talking about? The Houthis and their militancy in the Red Sea is a perfectly moral action.
1: Designated by the State Department as a foreign terror organization. Let's hear him one more time, number 69.
2: Like you can't admit fault. I have no problem with the Houthis. Yeah, because I don't. What do you mean? If you think I'm a terrorism supporter for that reason, then yeah, I'm a terrorism supporter. What are you talking about? The Houthis and their militancy in the Red Sea is a perfectly moral action.
1: I bet Rudy Giuliani might have something to say about that. Number 82 again.
3: I'm not the out of you. You come in here, I'm 82 years old, I will freaking knock you out. Say it again, you little say it again. Say it again!
4: America deserved 9/11, dude. I'm saying it.
3: Yeah, I'm saying it too. Come and visit me, you little.
1: Now, speaking of the Houthis, Marco Rubio announced sanctions against terror groups with foreign ties, number 56.
5: You came here. You are here because 2 weeks ago, a 72-year-old woman was burned on over 80% of her body in her own home in Greece, and she died, executed by a firebomb because her daughter dared to stand for office. You are here today because for 5 days this winter, the lights went out in Berlin, the longest blackout in the city since the Second World War, sparked by an attack that left tens of thousands of households without power in the freezing cold and left an 83-year-old woman dead. You are here and you came because a month after that Berlin blackout, a French 23-year-old succumbed to traumatic brain injuries, beaten to death on the streets of Lyon by a group of far-left militant thugs. You are here because your political leaders are being attacked and stabbed and shot in your streets, because your businesses have been bombed, because your railways have been sabotaged, because your police officers have been beaten and burned. You are here because this is real, and it is getting worse, and it can no longer be denied, and it can no longer be ignored, because it is time to crush this evil forever. The simple fact is, none of this that I've just described is new. Far-left political terrorism is not a recent-day modern novelty. It is not a fiction manufactured by conservative politicians. For most of the modern era, it was, in fact, the dominant form of political violence. Every one of our friends here from the nations of the Western Hemisphere, remember?
1: Abdul El Sayed deflected a question about Hassan Piker. Listen to this one, number 37.
6: I think for a lot of us who've been watching politics over the last 10 years, frankly, before that, there's always this question of, like, how or why are people so angry at all of it? And I think it's because too often when you hear about politics, you hear politics covered as sports, right? Like, Hassan Piker is a streamer in California. You would think, if you turned on any media, that this whole campaign is about a streamer in California. That's not what this campaign has ever been about. This campaign has always been about the ability to afford your groceries in Michigan, the ability to send your kid to a good school in Michigan, the ability to see a doctor in Michigan. Those are the questions I'm interested in answering and asking. So that's what we've been doing across this campaign. And so, you know, I'm less interested in going to the the sort of like tabloid version of our politics where we cover this as like who's in, who's out, who's up, who's down, who's talking to who. And I'm a lot more interested in talking to the people in the state who've had a bum deal because of Donald Trump and the politics that Mike Rogers has been the epitome of for a very long time.
1: No, you know, it's not. This campaign is not about Hassan Piker. I'm more talking about this, that, and the other. I ran for governor of California, as you know. First question. Do you believe 2020 was stolen? The campaign was in 2021 for governor. Do you believe 2020 was stolen? I said, what does that have to do with California? I'm running here because of the problems we have in this state. The homelessness. The crime. How bad the schools are, the way we've not kept up with our water infrastructure, the way our forests have been managed to the point where these fires are far more serious than they otherwise would be, that people are leaving, that the price of a home is twice that of the national. Yeah, but do you believe that 2020 was stolen? I'm running because the budget that Gavin Newsom inherited has now become in a deficit. Yeah, but do you believe 2020 was stolen? And I had taken, at that point in my life, one photograph with Donald Trump. One. And they showed it over and over and over again. And every ad said, stop the Republican takeover. Not one said, Gavin Newsom did the right thing by shutting down California in a more severe way than did any other governor. Not one said Gavin Newsom has done a great job with the California budget. Not one of them has said Gavin Newsom has done a great job on crime, done a great job on gas prices. It just said, stop Republican takeover. And so Mamdani El-Sayed is shocked, upset, hurt, bothered by the fact that you're going to use your relationship, and you had a close relationship with Hassan Piker. You called him by his first name. He campaigned with you. On your last day, your most important day of campaigning, other than maybe your first day, he was at your side. So you're darn right it's going to be an issue. He endorsed you. Donald Trump never endorsed me. The Trump people reached out and I said, Mr. President, with all due respect, they're going to make this about you. I want this to be California-centric. They did anyway. And I told that to Steve Hilton when he asked me for advice. I said, Donald Trump very likely supports you, and unlike what I did, embrace the support. They're going to make it about you and Donald Trump anyway. And during one of the debates, Javier Becerra, Steve Hilton's opponent, referred to Donald Trump as Steve Hilton's daddy. Remember that? So they're going to do it anyway. But when Hassan Piker, I think Mike Rogers referred to Hassan Piker as Abdul El-Sayed's running mate, he gets all huffy and upset. You guys have been using Trump against people in California because of his unpopularity here. But a guy that says, we deserve 9/11. I don't really care that women were raped on October 7th. I wipe my blank with the Constitution. Orthodox Jews are inbred. I got no problem with the Houthis. That's not supposed to be an issue when you have not renounced him. Grow up. I'm Larry Elder. Everybody in the neighborhood.
7: 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The end.
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1: 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Antoinette is in Sunset Beach, California. Antoinette, always nice to hear from you. Where have you been, young lady?
17: I've been a little under the weather like Jen in some way, so that's all I'll say.
1: Okay.
17: But I'm going to live till 100. I got that feeling.
1: At least 100.
17: At least that.
1: That's
17: yeah,
1: right.
17: No, it's funny. All the bad stuff is behind me now, so yeah. We're going to go forward.
1: Well, Antoinette, 100 is the new 70.
17: Thank you.
2: There it is.
17: I love it.
2: Yeah.
17: Speaking of the new 70, 100 is, because it's interesting. I was thinking of your mama this morning, as crazy as that sounds. I loved her on the radio. And listening to you this morning talking about losing friends, I've lost at least three that have been 30 years in my friendship just because I'm MAGA. What the hell's with that?
1: Yeah, you tell me about it.
17: It's shocking.
1: All of a sudden, we have lousy values. We were fine until Donald Trump came along, but now all of a sudden, they discovered that our values are lousy.
17: Understatement. But you know what? Yeah. Getting back to California, Mondavi in New York, El Saib, all these crazies that hate our guts and hate our country, I have to give them an award. Even mainstream media. Talk about gaslighting. You know, and I would imagine a lot of people understand what gaslighting is, but the ones that don't understand what communism is, socialism, just like the word capitalism, as Brent was saying earlier, we need to use the word freedom. Freedom of less regulation.
1: Yes.
17: Freedom of government. Freedom of our choices, like you said, who we want to marry, where we want to live. But the United States, and part of it, I'm going to say it's our fault for not paying attention, but these especially last 20 years, people have been so gaslighted that communism, socialism is the ticket. And here in California, they have lied, the Democrats. They have cheated big time, but they've lied to so many people. And as you were saying about making these other people accountable, Gavin Newsom, the fraud in our state, and I'm with Rudy Giuliani. I don't want to be considered a crazy woman, but God, do I feel like punching that guy across the floor.
1: Say it again. Antoinette, thank you very much for calling. You have a great weekend. I don't know who first said this. When you rob Peter to pay Paul, you can always count on the support of Paul. Now let's talk a little bit about the allegation that Al Sharpton has made. Apparently, by requiring photo voter ID, which the majority of blacks support, almost to the same degree as white support, that is akin to the Jim Crow laws that were used to prevent blacks from being able to vote. One of them was to be able to count the number of jelly beans in a jar in order to vote. That was one of the schemes that was used to deny blacks the right to vote in the South. But apparently that's what's going on right now. Number 78.
18: I don't think it's a coincidence at all. I think the fact that he knows that he has, in many ways, gutted the postal services means that he knows that the more confusion, the more they can't handle, the more you're disenfranchising voters. And I think that the goal here is not to have a smooth transition. The goal is to disenfranchise voters. The less people that vote in their opinion, the more they have the possibility of maintaining power for the MAGA movement. So I think that this is a real question of voting rights. As you know, I'm here in Washington today. There's a huge march tomorrow around voting rights that many of us, progressives and...
1: I've got a headache. Remember when Biden said, worse than Jim Crow, it's Jim Eagle? And more people by percentage voted in Georgia than ever before black people did?
19: I'm not one to say I told you so, but I switched to Pure Talk over a year ago, and ever since, I've been telling people there's no better wireless company out there. Well, a few months ago, a massive survey was conducted. 123,000 people were asked to rate their wireless carrier in four categories: coverage, support, data, and overall value. 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
1: 888-971-7243. 888-971-SAGE. I am Larry Elder, Salem News Channel. Now, this is interesting. Don Lemon goes on the Bakari Sellers show. Bakari Sellers is a left-wing guy who used to work for Barack Obama. He often appears on CNN as one of the panelists. So he's got a podcast. Who doesn't? And Don Lemon says he can now tell the truth because he has no corporate overlords to stop him. He's now free to tell the truth. Number 63.
2: I had to untrain myself from the things that I had learned in corporate media about thinking 85 times before I said something. I didn't have to do that. I could say whatever the I want. I can say that. And you're probably going to beep it. Maybe not.
3: I don't think
2: but
3: so.
2: But I could never say that. I could never do that in corporate media. I could never do what I did today in corporate media by saying, look, I'm going to tell you, I feel, you know, I feel the spirit of Malcolm X coming over me. When we talk about the ballot and the bullet. And, you know, Plymouth Rock, we didn't land on Plymouth Rock. Plymouth Rock, Rock landed on us. I could not have that energy that, you know, because people would be like, oh, my
1: okay,
2: gosh.
1: Okay. That's enough. One of my favorite quotes from Malcolm X is when he said, I'm for the truth, no matter who's telling it. Which brings us to what Jemele Hill said about Stephen A. Smith. Stephen A. Smith is a broadcaster, mostly sports until recently. He now has his own podcast. He talks a lot about politics. Very popular, very successful. And she is chastising him for using right-wing talking points. Now, Don Lemon just said, hey, I'm free. I can now say whatever the blank I want to say because I'm on my own. But apparently Stephen A. Smith doesn't have the same freedom that Don Lemon says he now has. Number 51.
4: I'm very happy for Stephen A.'s success. I think so many younger journalists look up to him, and he's given them a different set of information of inspiration. He's given them a different picture of how rise you could grow, how high you can rise in this business. And so it's also why we do have a different expectation for him, fair or not. We do. As someone who comes from the community, whose success was propelled by the community, then there is an expectation that you will talk about the community, not dishonestly, but with care. And I think that is the part.
1: Can I interject something here? She said Stephen A. Smith has given young black journalists the notion that they can rise. Now, I've never said this. As far as I know, and Mr. McConnell, correct me if I'm wrong, I don't know of any other black person who has a syndicated radio show in politics before me. There have been blacks who have radio shows, and some have had regional shows, but to be in New York, LA, Chicago, every major city in America, if there's somebody black before me who's had one, I don't know who that is. My point is, I never thought I needed to have somebody prove to me that I could do it who's my same skin color. I enjoyed Rush Limbaugh's show.

0: person is doing. Okay, keep going.
1: That maybe of this self-reflection he missed. Nobody is saying that you got to give people passes. Nobody is saying that you have to give people breaks. Fairness
0: Of course you are.
1: I think.
0: Of course you are. You just now said Stephen A. can't criticize Jasmine Crockett. Nobody's saying you have to give people passes. Nobody said you can't give people breaks. Of course you're saying that. You're telling him there's certain things he can say, certain things he cannot say, certain people he can criticize, certain people he cannot criticize. Otherwise, he's a sellout. That's what you're saying.
1: The least of what you can expect. But I think the other part of it is that having that consciousness to understand, especially when you are on the stage of a mainstream media, you can't be saying the same things that the right-wing people are saying.
0: Hold on. Why can't he? Why can't he if he believes them? What are you saying? Stephen A., you can't say, I want my taxes lowered? Stephen A., you can't say, I want the border secured? Stephen A., you can't say, I believe in peace through strength, not the other way around? Stephen A., you can't say, I support the Iranian war? I don't know if he does or doesn't, but he can't say that? What are you saying? Now, I'm not saying you give people a break, give people a pay. Of course you are. You're saying the same condescending, insulting, bigoted things that Joe Biden said when he went on Charlamagne the God show and said, if you don't know whether you want to vote for me or vote for Donald Trump, you ain't really black. You're saying the same thing. You're just a black person saying it, so therefore you think there's a no-fly zone over you? Continue, please.
1: I mean, just in the sense of, I brought this up with Jasmine Crockett. Jasmine Crockett is not above criticism. There are many people who had questions about how she ran her campaign, what her strategy was. Those are all within bounds. But the way he talked about Jasmine Crockett was the same way that somebody on the right would.
0: Okay, hold on. Now, what she's referring to is the fact that Stephen A. criticized Jasmine Crockett for using standard English and then using so-called black English. And then he apologized for it and referred her as brilliant. So I don't know what you're angry about. He pulled his punch right away. Please continue.
1: Was the same way that somebody on the right would, talking about her vernacular, the way she presents herself. Now what are we doing? That's why there was such a big blowback to what he was saying. Because had he just kept it to what was really the issue, which is, okay, what does her success look like in this race?
0: I have a headache. I have no idea what she's saying. 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

0: Advisors has a report that says if you just look at where immigration has been more restricted or deportations have gone higher, rents have gone even farther down. So rent relief is a real thing. Cost of housing relief is a real thing, and this administration is making progress on that. It's a huge part of people's budgets. If you look at, I want to just mention one thing, which is that we did have inflation data come in. Mm-hmm. That matters for Americans. Core PCE over the last 3 months is what I like to look at, is 3% annualized. The 3 months before that, 3.9% annualized. So the thing that the Fed likes to look at, core PCE growth, is coming down.
1: 888-971-SAGE, 888-971-7243. I am Larry Elder, Salem News Channel. So, President Trump is actually lowering the cost of housing because of the deportation of illegal aliens who were housed somewhere. 888-971-SAGE. I'm Larry Elder, Salem News Channel. So my crack research team has looked into whether I am the first nationally syndicated black radio host who talks about politics. It turns out there's somebody named Bob Law, L-A-W, whose program called Night Talk went national in 1981 through the National Black Network, and is considered to be the first nationally syndicated black-oriented live talk radio show. Well, that's a black-oriented show. My show is not black-oriented. My show is political, social stuff, economics, international. So I still think I'm the first one to talk about politics, I guess. I mean, I don't know. As I said before, it doesn't matter whether I am or whether I'm not. It didn't prevent me from doing what I wanted to do. Oh, my goodness. Is there another black person talking about politics? If there is, then maybe I can do it. Please. Now, I want to get back to Jemele Hill. If you look at her, she has long, straight, blonde hair. If I were to accuse her of engaging in cultural appropriation, would I be accused of being a bigot? Now, this is the international chair of the International Union of Muslim Scholars. He says Mamdani and El Sayed victories were blessings of the October 7th attack, number 47. If the Zionists were not put to shame, what is happening in Europe and America would not be happening. Mamdani would not have become governor of the New York State. He's not governor, but that's what it says. Nikki means senator. Nikki means mayor. Al Sayed would not have defeated a campaign worth $73 million. All these are blessings of the Al-Aqsa flood, referring to October 7. Everybody, you have a very safe and happy weekend, and make sure you're here on time on Monday. I will be. God bless.
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8: With SRN News, I'm Ron Taylor. The Lindsey Clancy murder trial jury deliberated for a second full day earlier today without reaching a verdict. Judge William Sullivan has excused the jurors for the weekend, and deliberations will resume Monday morning. Lindsey Clancy's attorney, Kevin Reddington, says he doesn't know what the outcome of the trial will be.
9: I said, I know, I'm never confident. I don't know what a jury's going to do, so I'm not going to say, oh, yeah, I'm confident. No, I have no idea. They work hard. It's been a long trial, and I have faith in the jury system.
10: How is Lindsey feeling going into the weekend?
9: Nervous, scared, beat down as usual.
8: President Trump says his administration has entered a sweeping agreement with Venezuela that, if realized, could give the U.S. access to vast amounts of the South American country's untapped oil reserves at cost. The president calls it the biggest oil deal in world history. More at srnnews.com. This is SRN News.
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1: Welcome in, Friday edition, That Kevin Show, thatkevinshow.com. And again, today, the special focus, emphasis, we launched it at 2 o'clock Eastern, right at the top of the show. 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And it's a really cool tool, something that you can trust your family with, etc. Joining me, as she often does on Fridays, is Christine Nicholas. Christine is the head of Nicholas & Lentz PR in New York, one of the top rated PR firms in the country. But she was also a member of the Giuliani administration during 9/11, or just prior to 9/11. She's also kind of the first lady of New York hospitality. Anybody that comes and works in the hospitality business in New York, they always call Christine and say, what are the best things to do to when I get my job? They always ask her about it because she's the expert, the perennial queen of hospitality in New York. But Christine, good to see you as always. And we do a little show on Friday nights in New York that kind of focuses on tourism and fun stuff to do in the city. We're going to be, I've been telling people, even if they listen to me in Philadelphia or Boston or places nearby, come out Tuesday, this coming Tuesday at 5 p.m. To Mario's on Arthur Avenue in the Bronx, because we're gonna tape a couple of fun hours talking about tourism, talking about travel, talking about all the good things related to New York. And you're going to be a big part of that, and we're going to have a great time that night.
2: Oh, my gosh. It's going to be wild. It really will be. And I'm so glad that we're going to Arthur Avenue. It is in the Bronx. It is the most authentic little Italy that remains. There are a number
1: outside
2: of
1: Italy
2: shops.
1: Itself, of course.
2: Well, of course. I mean, well, I said Little Italy. So those true. Are normally in America. But, you know, they've got a good one in Boston. They've got a good one down.
1: I don't have anything good in Boston. Don't do that. You're a Yankees fan. What's
2: now,
1: wrong
2: now.
1: With you? You're not supposed to be talking like that.
2: Don't talk smack. But I am a New Yorker. And even though my family, originally my father's family, they were in Lower Manhattan, Little Italy, I've discovered Little Italy in the Bronx, which is the Belmont section. And I've fallen in love with it, Kevin, because the shops there are still owned by family members. They've maintained the neighborhood. It's so clean there. You can eat off the ground. It is just amazing. And we're going to be joined by Peter Madonia, the chair of the Belmont Bid, and also his family is Madonia Bakery. I think it's 108 years old. Regina Delfino will join us. She is the daughter of, or the granddaughter of the founder of Mario's, a wonderful restaurant. I think they're 109 years old. Steve Cuso from the New York Post, food critic. And then also Uncle Junior from The Sopranos, 95 years old. Uncle Junior is going to be announcing at our event up on Arthur Avenue on Tuesday night that he's launching a new podcast at 95 years old. Yeah.
1: Gotta love
2: I mean,
1: it.
2: This is the spirit. Like, yeah. You just cannot stop Italians.
1: Well, so I was talking to Linda Perillo, who my listeners know because she joins me sometimes on Tuesdays. And she was telling me that you have to try the Spiedina alla Romana. Have you had Spiedina
2: alla
1: Romana?
2: I have not. No, but
1: evidently it's a heart attack on a plate. Oh. And it's topped with anchovy sauce. So it's like fried cheese that her dad, Mario Perillo. So it, no matter where you're in the country, because when I was a kid, in Texas, I would see Mario Perillo tour commercials on TV. And I always thought, that's cool that he takes people to Italy and tours around Italy. And now I'm working with Linda, which is kind of funny. But anyway, he would go in to Mario's when Mario was still there, and Mario Perillo would order from Mario, the owner of the store, and he would say, can I have the Spiedina

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1: 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Serving it up with a no-drink minimum. It's that Kevin Show.
2: All right, welcome back. Kevin McCullough, glad to have you with us. 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I just put this up on Instagram last night, but I found out that now that Kevin Show, the TV version, is on two new outlets that we've not been on before. 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You can now get the Biz TV lineup, and we're there at 9 p.m. and 11 p.m. Eastern every weekend as well. And now in Chicago, it's on at 8 p.m. and then at 10 p.m. respectively. So if you're in the Chicago area and you're tuning in to Channel 49, you can get us there. But just continuing to grow. And we did a little audit this week. That Kevin Show on TV is now reaching 135 markets, 88.5 million broadcast households, 130 0.7 million connected OTT households, and about 3 billion handheld devices. So I'm just honored and pleased and everything else to be able to tell you about that and to say thank you for making us your choice as you go into your weekend. Got a lot of other stuff to get to that, you know, is always interesting. I want to reemphasize, though, that We are in the midst of a very special launch today. And if you go to thatkevinshow.com/AI, thatkevinshow.com, or maybe it's /, whatever the slash is, /AI, thatkevinshow.com/AI, you can become a first time ambassador for Dominion.chat, which is the biblically centric, Christ based, classically logical, and I'm that's based on, you know, classical education, but classic logic model that has been put into the heart of this AI chat. And that means when it comes to the big questions about who humanity is, or what really matters, or what reality looks like, it's going to give you a doctrinally sound, Christ-centered perspective that your family can trust as you use it. It can do all the things that the other chatbots can do. It can teach you how to make spaghetti and meatballs, or help you write a poem, or do all the whatever you do with ChatGPT, you can do with Dominion.chat. 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And I think that you'll be glad that you did. Hour number two is on the way. Oh, Canada.
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3: With SRN News, I'm Ron Taylor. The Lindsey Clancy murder trial jury deliberated for a second full day Friday without reaching a verdict. Judge William Sullivan has excused the jurors for the weekend, and deliberations resume on Monday morning. Lindsey Clancy's attorney, Kevin Reddington, says he doesn't know what the trial outcome will be.
4: I said, I said, I'm never confident. I don't know what a jury's going to do, so I'm not going to say, oh, yeah, I'm confident. No, I have no idea. They work hard. It's been a long trial, and I have faith in the jury system.
5: How is Lindsey feeling going into the weekend?
4: Nervous, scared, beat down as usual.
3: Rescuers on the Nepal-China border are pulling out flood survivors caked in dark brown mud while helicopters lift stranded people to safety. The neighboring countries raced Friday to respond to catastrophic flash floods that have killed nearly 600 people and left almost 2,500 missing at this hour. This is SRN News.
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9: 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Colonel Louis Nicola suggested that America might be better served by a monarchy, with Washington himself as king. Washington firmly rejected the idea. He had spent years leading Americans in a fight for independence from a monarchy. 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

0: 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And again, if you have not signed up for your chance to become a first-generation user of a scripturally-based AI tool called Dominion.chat, go over to thatkevinshow.com and /AI and sign up for your free one-year use of it. I think you're going to be... It's trained on classical education, classical logic, and scripture, catechism, the text of the Bible, and other similar things for people that would like a little more, I don't know, not necessarily reflecting you back to yourself type of chat experience. So check it out, dominion.chat. We're doing that today. Thank you for doing that. Bethany Mandel's back with us. Bethany, I saw you yesterday, by the way, just absolutely holding court on Fox News. Great job, as always. The Lindsey Clancy verdict, as we are having this conversation, has not yet come down. So I want people to make sure that they understand this is pre the verdict. We'll have more opinions after the verdict's handed down. But how did you feel about how the trial closed out, especially that clinician that gave testimony for the prosecution down the stretch, in which he said he observed Clancy for, I think it was, what, three full days? And basically said a lot of things that were the opposite of what the defense had claimed, like she never really was clinically diagnosed with depression or psychosis. She really was never on 13 drugs at one time. She had 13 different drugs prescribed, but she was never on all of them at the same time. Like, the facts of this case, I feel like, are so important, and yet they seem to have changed on the factual level towards the end of the trial.
1: Yeah, that's absolutely my read on it as well. I said as much, I think I was on Newsmax last night. But I thought the prosecution ended really strong, because a lot of the narrative that they've set up to make her into a sympathetic figure just, I think, collapsed. What's important, I think, about this trial is the cultural implications, that a lot of how motherhood is discussed online is very contemptuous of children, and she seems to have been part of that ecosystem, and the women who are still part of that ecosystem are supporting her. So it's really disturbing watching the radicalization of American women online, and, you know, there's so much breath expended on the radicalization of young men online, and I think that that is a real and legitimate problem. But now we're seeing the inverse of that, which is, you know, on the women's side, and it's bad. It's scary.
0: Yeah. Well, it's one of those things where, and again, I think, I know you said the mother ecosystem that's online. You and I have hashed this out before on many other different fronts, but the left doesn't know what to do with children. And that's saying it the best way possible. The worst way to say it is the left really despise children. They don't have any, they don't see the value in them. And I think you saw that. I played a sound clip from one of the women outside the courthouse earlier this week, in which the woman literally, I was on Newsmax with Ed Henry, and the part of the soundbite that they used was a woman from outside the courthouse. And she literally said, it was just so special to be with such an important group of women who came together around for such a special purpose. And I'm like, what is special or wonderful or anything about this? This is a tragedy at every level.
1: Yep.
0: And it's the non-victimization of the children that have most bothered the women that I know. The women that I interact with, they're more bothered by the fact that the kids are not the victims here. In everybody's mind in the media, it's been the person who killed the kids.
1: Yes, exactly right. And these kids were murdered by the person who they loved and trusted more than anything. And their last moments must have been an absolute terror. And, you know, the autopsy photos were made available to only the jury. And I think that I hope that that had an impact on the members of the jury who saw that, because this was not pretty. It was really deeply disturbing. And the 911 call that Patrick Clancy made when he discovered his children's bodies was also only made available to those in the courtroom and was also apparently, by all reports, really chilling. And so I hope that, you know, as the jury is going away with the information that we all have, but also that additional information, that they deeply understand the crime that was committed here against three innocent children, aged 5, 3, and 8 months old, who did nothing wrong and whose end was just the most horrific possible.
0: Yeah. She doesn't live in a state where the death penalty would come into play because Massachusetts doesn't believe in killing murderers and rapists. But I do, and I don't care that she

0: if this were, you know, a momentary break and she is with it now, one would think if she's not a monster, she would say, throw the book at me. I should rot in prison for the rest of my life. I don't deserve to see the light of day again, because that's how a normal person would feel. But when you're a sociopath who tries to, you know, who tries to get out of this situation by pretending to have psychosis, which, again, as you said, she was never diagnosed with, a different choice was made.
1: Well, and she has maybe a $2 million GoFundMe fund waiting for her to tap into if she was to be acquitted. I really hope they do throw the book at her. And we can disagree on the death penalty, but I think you agree with me on the fact that there's no way that society can look with anything on this other than just complete condemnation. Like, this is the kind of thing that, because it's like the Holocaust or any dictator that, you know, rules with an iron fist. When you subvert people's autonomy and their own personal rights, you are playing God in their life in a way that nobody else is. And that's what she decided to do for her kids. So very interesting and very heartbreaking for sure. Always appreciate you, Bethany. Thank you for being with us.
0: Thank you, Kevin.
1: You got it. Kevin McCullough coming back. Don't go anywhere.
2: Stick around for more of That Kevin next.
1: Just 2 weeks before his tragic assassination on September 10th, 2025, conservative leader Charlie Kirk sat down for one of his final interviews to wrestle with a timeless question. Does God still speak today? That conversation became the foundation for the powerful and provocative new documentary, Can You Hear Me Now?, that explores prophecy, faith, scripture, history, and the role believers are called to play in our culture today. Follow director Matthew Thayer's investigation, examining the evidence, weighing today's most prophetic voices against scripture, history, political, and scientific scrutiny. 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If you appreciate thoughtful conversations about faith, history, and the public square, I believe you'll find this film compelling. 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
1: All right. right, Kevin McCullough, super glad to have you with us and super glad to be able to offer you at least one

0: 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And I want to say a big welcome. We've got a couple of things to say welcome to. 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And if you're in any of those markets, thank you for welcoming us. And then this weekend, want to welcome Prime Video, who's now got That Kevin Show on TV Saturday morning at 8 o'clock on the Salem News Channel. Look for it in the fast track area of Prime Video. And then over the air, good old fashioned TV broadcasting in Chicago, KPDS Channel 49 in Chicago. 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Back-to-back editions of That Kevin Show on KPDS in Chicago on TV there. And that's not uncommon for us to have a number of new places for the show to go to every single week. And super glad to be able to do it. Super glad to be able to reach you in all of them. Finally, this week, a 10-year-old ordered a Mary Poppins costume in Melbourne, Australia. A family in Melbourne ordered their 10-year-old daughter, Mary Poppins. My daughter was just in Mary Poppins this summer in one of the productions that she was in. They ordered the Mary Poppins costume for her school's Book Week parade, and it cost about $60. The musical Nanny Deluxe outfit was supposed to include the coat, the skirt, the hat, and the bow tie. And then the package came, and they opened it up. And instead, it was Kim Jong-un. Oh, can you imagine? Can you imagine the young girl's face? Oh, hi, honey. We got you your costume for the book parade. And looky here. You're the evil dictator from North Korea. Not something vaguely inaccurate. Not another Disney character. It was a costume of the North Korean dictator. The retailer reportedly blamed some sort of switch shipping label and worked to get the correct costume to the family, but it was too late for the book parade. But can you imagine that poor girl's face? She's all excited. Oh, gonna get her costume. Gonna get her Mary Poppins on. No, it's Kim Jong-un. We're very sorry to the family in Melbourne and hope that the new costume arrived and will lend itself to some jovial moments in the future, regardless, even if it's not for the book parade. All right, Kevin McCullough, thank you for being here. Thank you for taking us with you every single day. Couldn't do it without you. So appreciative. It's That Kevin Show. We'll see you tomorrow on TV, Salem News Channel, 8 a.m. Eastern, Biz TV, 9 p.m. and 11 p.m. Eastern, with That Kevin Show on TV. And until then, have a good one.
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2: With SRN News, I'm Ron Taylor. Rescuers on the Nepal-China border are pulling out flood survivors in dark brown mud while helicopters lift stranded people to safety. The neighboring countries raced Friday to respond to catastrophic flash floods that have killed nearly 600 people and left almost 2,500 missing. those numbers at this hour, that could rise. The Commonwealth of Virginia is removing three Confederate memorials from a public park and civic campus in Richmond.
3: The statues honor Confederate Generals Thomas J. Stonewall Jackson and Governor Williams Extra Billy Smith, as well as Confederate Dr. Hunter Holmes McGuire. The state legislature approved the removals during its 2026 session. The statues are the latest in years-long efforts to purge the former Confederate capital of Confederate monuments. The statues will be preserved by the Shenandoah Valley Battlefields Foundation, which said it would relocate the monuments to battlefield sites within the Shenandoah Valley.
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6: This is Hugh Hewitt for townhall.com. The Islamic Republic is reeling as summer closes. Operation Economic Outcast is squeezing an already flustered and failing regime. As that regime grows increasingly desperate, there are warnings that Iran may well be considering one or even many October surprise attacks on Israel, the United States, or anywhere that its weapons or terrorists can reach. America's military is certainly prepared, but the public ought to be braced too. Aging revolutionaries in Tehran, whose dreams and fantasies lie in ruins around them, are unlikely to surrender power and go quietly into exile. So the idea of a grand gesture through suicidal attacks has to appeal to the remnants of the once powerful but now nearly spent regime. Fanatics with nothing to lose pose a specific kind of threat, and it's not a rational one. Americans should support President Trump, the efforts of Operation Economic Outcast, and the military as the Islamic Republic plays out its last few desperate moves. I'm Hugh Hewitt.
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16: 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And delivering common sense for the American people. Ladies and gentlemen. 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
18: Today marks 6 months of the war in Iran. I talked about it last night on CNN, and I'll play some of that for you, along with the latest update from the U.S. CENTCOM commander, Bradley Cooper. What the Navy has done over there is nothing short of brilliant. ICE arrests hit a record in July as the Trump administration works to meet a goal of 2,000 arrests per day. More details on that ahead. And we have a new guest joining the show today. For the first time, we'll hear from Macy Gunnell from the journalism startup NewsForce. She's covering the White House for NewsForce, and she'll give us an update over there at 1600 Pennsylvania later in the hour. It is Friday, August the 28th. I'm Scott Jennings, broadcasting for Salem, and we come to you live today from Knoxville, Tennessee. On this day in 1963, the Reverend Martin Luther King Jr. stood on the steps of the Lincoln Memorial and delivered his historic I Have a Dream speech. More than 250,000 people gathered at the Lincoln for the March on Washington for Jobs and Freedom. Speaking from the steps of the Lincoln Memorial, King called on America to fulfill its founding promise of equality, and he envisioned a nation where people would be judged by the content of their character and not by the color of their skin. Cut 11.
19: I still have a dream.
20: Yes!
19: It is a dream deeply rooted in the American dream. I have a dream that one day this nation will rise up and live out the true meaning of its creed. We hold these truths to be self-evident, that all men are created equal.
18: That speech became one of the defining moments of the civil rights movement, and it helped build national support for the Civil Rights Act of 1964 and the Voting Rights Act of 1965. Now, the date also carried painful significance. Exactly 8 years earlier, on August 28th, 1955, 14-year-old Emmett Till was abducted and murdered in Mississippi, and his death shocked the nation and became a powerful catalyst for the movement that Dr. King would eventually help lead. You know, today, if you go to the Lincoln Memorial, make sure you look down when you go up the steps there on the landing. There's a brick there that denotes the exact spot from which MLK delivered that speech. Pretty cool history. I think a lot of folks overlook it on their way up the steps to see Mr. Lincoln, but you should stop and take a look. I Have a Dream on this day, August 28th, 1963. As for today's news, let's start with Iran, where 6 months ago, more than 900 strikes were launched against Iranian targets in a joint operation against the terrorist regime by the United States and Israel. Where are we on this today? Well, I offered this analysis last night on CNN. Cut six.
21: I disagree. I think we've won the war. I'm just waiting for the president to go before the American people and formally announce it. I mean, we've sunk their navy. We've destroyed their military. We've decimated their defense industrial complex. They have no way to produce a nuclear weapon tonight. And it's been confirmed over the last few days. We've cleared all the mines out of the Strait of Hormuz. Not a single barrel of oil has been exported by Iran since we reinstituted the naval blockade in July. And at the same time, the U.S. Navy has assisted in shipping out of the Gulf 750 million barrels of oil. By any meaningful metric, we have won this war. The president needs to tell the American people that we've won the war and all the ways that we've won the war. And I assume we're going to have to leave some surveillance over there. And that's the truth. Well, and I think that's what we're going to hear from him pretty soon.
14: Let's just start with.
18: Now, there's big chatter about what's going on in the Strait of Hormuz. And I think we need to hear from someone who would know. That's Admiral Bradley Cooper. He is the U.S. CENTCOM commander. And he talked to the people last night in a video about what America has accomplished in the Strait. Cut 14.
20: As recently announced, the U.S. military has achieved a major milestone in the Strait of Hormuz. We have successfully cleared sea mines in the Strait's international shipping lanes that were laid months ago by Iran's Islamic Revolutionary Guard Corps. Internationally recognized transit routes in the Strait are free of Iranian sea mines thanks to the incredible work of the U.S. military.
18: And what does that mean for international commerce and global energy supplies? Well, here's more Cooper, cut 15.
20: Bottom line, today, international shipping lanes are open and momentum is building. Over the past several months, U.S. forces have assisted nearly 1,500 commercial vessels in transiting the Strait by providing coordinated protection. Those ships were carrying nearly 750 million barrels of crude oil destined for global energy markets, which is a massive volume. And while American forces have supported 750 million barrels of crude oil leaving the Gulf, Iran has exported zero oil from its shores since we resumed the naval blockade in mid-July.
18: About the only thing that Iran has going for it is a strong public relations presence on the American left. Broken partisans who keep repeating the same tired talking points over and over despite these clear facts on the ground. They continue to say things like, oh, Iran is emboldened. I heard it last night on the set, but I disagree. Here's more from my CNN debate last evening. Cut 7.
22: There's no evidence that Iran's influence in the region has waned, that they've changed their ways, that they have given up on
21: the entire region is allied against
22: them. That they have given up.
21: Are you disputing that the entirety of the Middle East is not aligned against Iran thanks to the president?
22: You are talking about something completely different.
21: No, you said their influence in the region. Their influence in the region is dramatically diminished.
22: I'm not talking about...
21: They have no navy. They have no military. They have no allies. They have no economy. And they export no oil. Do you not know these things?
22: Who are you talking about? Because I'm talking
21: Iran.
22: I'm talking about their proxies. Who are you talking about?
21: I'm talking about the nation of Iran and its ability to do anything. They cannot export a barrel of oil today. And you think they're emboldened? That is crazy talk.
18: By the way, Bloomberg News headline today, quote, oil flows through the Strait of Hormuz have recovered to around two-thirds of pre-war levels, limiting the Iran war's impact on global crude prices. Folks, don't fall for the anti-Trump, anti-American propaganda. We have won this war, and the mission was always a courageous and righteous decision by President Trump. More news. Jurors in the Lindsey Clancy murder trial continue to deliberate in Plymouth, Massachusetts. They have to decide whether to hold Clancy criminally responsible for killing her three children in 2023. Both sides, the defense and the prosecution, agree that she did kill those three precious babies, but the defense argued she suffered from postpartum psychosis. Did you know, by the way, that postpartum psychosis is estimated to afflict just one or two out of every 1,000 women after delivery? We'll keep an eye on this for you. Immigration. Boy, these new numbers out of ICE are driving the left crazy. July was the biggest month on record for deportations, 50,000, in fact. And the president and his administration are doing exactly what they said they would do, remove people from the country who are a danger to America and or who have violated our laws and generosity. Listen to Cut 12.
22: New data shows that arrests in June jumped more than 43,000, and in July that number grew to closer to 50,000. That translates to more than 1,500 daily arrests last month alone, a figure that is inching closer to the Trump administration's goal of 2,000 per day.
21: Well, among the people who voted for the president, this is exactly what they voted for. They want to see numbers like this. And one thing I think that's been lost in the debate is that
0: The federal government, the Congress, has ushered in massive amounts of resources to the Department of Homeland Security and ICE. I think one of the reasons they're able to ramp up is because more money is being spent on what has been the president's top priority, and that is to end the immigration crisis in this country. I don't personally believe the worst of the worst conversation versus everybody else. I don't think these things are mutually exclusive. We now have enough ICE agents to do it all, and that's a good thing.
18: We had an interesting debate about this on CNN last night. Democrats and the media continue to argue that if you've broken our laws and come into our country, as long as you don't murder someone while you're here, you should be allowed to stay. I just don't think most Americans believe that. And Democrats also continue to downplay the immigration crisis and flat out deny the facts. After our next commercial break, I'm going to talk to you about something Chris Murphy, a U.S. senator from Connecticut, had to say. He called the illegal immigration crisis a fake problem. We'll get into all that in just a few moments. I do want to talk to you about our friends at Relief Factor. 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More on this immigration story. Very interesting when we come back. It's Scott Jennings on Salem. You know, we hear a lot these days about conviction, but real conviction isn't measured by what you say when it's easy. It is measured by what you're willing to do when your beliefs are tested. And that's what makes Charlie Kirk, American Martyr, worth watching. Oh, our friend Charlie. At its heart, this is not a political story. It is the story of a man whose Christian faith shaped his character, guided his decisions, and gave him the courage to stand firm in the face of opposition. Charlie understood that faith isn't something that we practice for an hour on Sunday and then leave it behind. It's meant to influence how we live, how we lead, and how we serve others every day. Charlie's story challenges each of us to consider the legacy that we're building through our own faithfulness and whether we are willing to live boldly for Christ when it matters most. Go to angel.com/SJ. Do it today. Become an Angel Guild member. And when you do, you can watch Charlie Kirk, American Martyr, and help bring more stories of faith, courage, and conviction to audiences around the world.
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25: 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Saving Western civilization, one busted leftist narrative at a time. It's the Scott Jennings Show.
18: And it's Friday, August the 28th. Welcome back to the show. We continue our conversation about immigration in this country. There's no doubt that President Trump inherited an immigration crisis. When he took office for his second term, the border was wide open. Today, the border is closed, and in July, President Trump's administration set a record for deportations, sending about 50,000 people out of the country. Now, you have to remember, during the Biden years, they let in 10 to 20 million people. We don't know exactly how many people came into our country, but it was millions upon millions. And this had societal impact. It had cultural impact. And it had law and order impact in communities across the country. The president promised to close the border. The president promised to enforce the laws as he inherited them. Immigration laws haven't changed. The president's simply enforcing the laws that are on the books. However, there seems to be a new line of attack on this from Democrats today, and that is, you know, there is no problem. There never was an immigration crisis. All of this is made up. And this was verbalized by Senator Chris Murphy, a Democrat of Connecticut, in an interview yesterday. Listen carefully. This is what they're going with, cut number 10.
5: The problem, according to the Trump administration, is a country that has been invaded, a country that is at risk physically because of the presence of people from other countries. That is a fake problem. That is not a real problem. Nobody likes to hear this.
18: A fake problem, according to leading Democrat Senator Chris Murphy. Well, let's discuss and explore whether this is actually a fake problem. Let's look at the situation in Portland, Oregon. It's a well-known sanctuary city, not terribly close to the southern border either, but let me start with a simple statistic. 80%. Now put a pin in that, because federal prosecutors have charged more than 100 people with trafficking fentanyl in downtown Portland, Oregon over the last 3 years. And more than 80% of those defendants were illegal immigrants, people primarily from Honduras and Mexico. More than 80%. Authorities seized more than 100 kilograms of fentanyl and more than 40 guns at the same time. You know, 100 kilograms of fentanyl is enough to kill 50 million people. The population of Oregon is about 4.25 million. So we're talking about enough fentanyl to potentially kill the entire population of Oregon roughly 11 times over. But don't worry, it's a fake problem, they say. Anybody who would say that is showing you a reckless disregard for the truth and a reckless disregard for the safety of the American people. And again, all of this is happening in Portland, Oregon. Not at all close to our southern border, but it is a sanctuary city where progressive politicians have spent years insisting that there's no connection between illegal immigration, sanctuary policies, and public safety. They've told the people there in Portland, ignore what you see. Ignore all of these open-air drug markets on every corner. Ignore the fentanyl that's killing people from every walk of life. And whatever you do, never ask us inconvenient questions about the immigration status of the people pushing all of this poison in Portland. But then the federal government came in, and the drug arrest started. And what did we discover? More than 80% of the people dealing this fentanyl over the last 3 years are illegal immigrants. You could hardly design a better example of the failure of sanctuary cities if you tried. And you could hardly design a better example of the failure of Chris Murphy's talking point that this immigration issue is fake. Now, over in Virginia, zoom back across the country. What are the Democrats who took over in Virginia last November? What are they doing about immigration? Well, yesterday, Virginia Democrat Attorney General Jay Jones announced something he called the Federal Accountability Unit. It's an entire legal operation devoted to challenging the Trump administration. And he announced it on the same day that ICE announced more than 1,300 arrests of illegal aliens across Virginia in Maryland. And in Virginia, they do have an immigration crisis. They've arrested a number of violent people. A Guatemalan national with a criminal history of rape and aggravated sexual battery. A man in Richmond with a criminal history of sexual penetration by force, hit and run, and drunk driving. An MS-13 gang member in Manassas. A man in Alexandria with a kidnapping history. Just this week, DHS asked Virginia officials not to release an illegal immigrant who had child pornography. And in Fairfax County, a 42-year-old mother was stabbed to death near a hiking trail by an illegal alien. But in Virginia, just like in Oregon, the Democrats say it's fake and we're going to stop Donald Trump from doing anything about it. What would happen if they regained power in this country? I think you know. More after this.
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18: Thanks for joining us on Friday, August the 28th. Scott Jennings with Common Sense for the American People, broadcasting live from Knoxville, Tennessee today. This is our second broadcast from Knoxville in the last few weeks. Been down here in East Tennessee, I got to tell you. Beautiful country out here. Glad to be in Knoxville. Looking forward to seeing some friends tonight down here. Going to see our friend Congressman Tim Burchett as well, so glad to be in Tennessee. We're going to go back to Washington, D.C. right now, though. We have a new voice joining the show today. Her name is Macy Gunnell. She is the White House correspondent for a new journalism startup called News Force. She is charged with covering President Trump and his administration from Washington, D.C. Macy Gunnell, for your inaugural appearance, welcome into the Scott Jennings Show.
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18: All right, Macy, I see you there on the stream. You're out in front there of the West Wing on a beautiful day in Washington. Let's start with the news of the day. The president had an event about the space program. He honored the Artemis astronauts and signed an executive order just a little while ago. Let's hear some of the president in Cut 19.
0: Well, you've really brought it back, and today we're proudly awarding the Congressional Space Medal of Honor to the remarkable crew of Artemis II. Please join me in congratulating Commander Reed Weissman, Pilot Victor Glover, Mission Specialist Christina Cook, and Mission Specialist Jeremy Hansen. Great people. Thank you. Congratulations.

0: best-selling book, A Revolution of Common Sense. Here's Scott Jennings.
1: Rounding out the hour here on Friday, August the 28th, several stories with an intersection to the U.S. Secret Service have hit my feed in the last few days. I thought I'd call our old friend Patrick Sullivan, retired U.S. Secret Service agent, here to discuss a lot of developments with the agency. Patrick, thanks for coming back into the Scott Jennings Show. First thing I saw this morning, this story, which I regard as terrible, about what Barron Trump, the president's son, is going through. The headlines are that he's having to live a reclusive lifestyle because of threats from Iran, because of what we saw happen to Charlie Kirk, because of all the threats on his father. And, of course, he has a Secret Service detail. I'm sure you've seen the stories this morning. What's your reaction to that?
2: Well, Scott, thank you for being on the show again today. Barron Trump is protected by the Secret Service as the president's son. And there's a full detail on him. And the men and women assigned to him take that job very seriously. But when it comes to the threats, all threats are investigated as a priority by the Secret Service. And specific level of protection is determined by a threat analysis. For example, the president always receives the highest level of protection. But in Barron's case, he receives a level of protection probably much greater than a typical child of a president because of the threat level against him. But I assure you, he's living a fairly normal life. The Secret Service does not restrict his movements. They coordinate very closely with him and his family, his mother and his father. But he's protected very well and very professionally by the Secret Service.
1: Patrick, let me ask you a related question, not about the president's family, but about the president's staff. I've heard that a number of members of the president's senior staff at the White House all have some sort of Secret Service detail right now. How common is that? And do you think the threats against the president's senior staff in this administration are higher than what we would normally see in other administrations?
2: The threat level is unquestionably higher. Because of the international affairs, terrorism in general. But the Secret Service has traditionally protected the senior level staff people. There's many more now than when I was an agent. We probably had three or four people that were protected by the Secret Service. Now I understand it's significantly higher than that, but it comes with the mission. The people around the president are vital to national security, vital to the running of our country, and they deserve to be protected. But it does put a tremendous burden on the Secret Service, tremendous manpower burden, intelligence burden, threat investigative burden. But the Secret Service, I'm confident, is handling all those challenges right now.
1: Retired U.S. Secret Service agent Patrick Sullivan is our guest. Patrick, we heard news this week that at least three members of the Secret Service had been placed on leave pending an internal investigation, including the head spokesperson for the Secret Service. The word from Susan Crabtree at Real Clear Investigations was they were removed from the office and their access to the office was taken away from them. I think this all has to do with allegations about classified information being improperly provided to the news media. I'm sure you saw those reports. What was your reaction to that? And maybe talk to our audience about what happens from the inside when an investigation like this is launched.
2: Well, Scott, let me tell you that having spent 23 years in the Secret Service, I could tell you that no individual Secret Service employee is more important than the mission of protecting the president. And I am aware of the press reports that the head of communications and media relations has been placed on leave in connection with this investigation. But there are still a lot of unknowns about this situation. And under the circumstances, the director of the Secret Service, Sean Curran, must take immediate action to ensure that nothing interferes with the mission of protecting the president. As far as how the investigation is conducted, I'll tell you this. It'll be conducted in an unbiased, fair manner, and all the facts will come out. And it very well might be at the end of the day these allegations are not sustained. But until the investigation is conducted, the director and his senior staff have no other choice but to put such people that are under the allegations into a administrative leave until the investigation could be completed. But I know it's going to be done thoroughly and fairly, and everybody involved will have the chance to offer their side of the story. At the end of the day, the director and staff will have to make a decision how to proceed.
1: Well, certainly anybody involved in an investigation like this deserves the presumption of innocence. I mean, that should go without saying. And

0: 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I have tried to live that idea, serving 30 years in the Army Reserve, 3 combat deployments, earning 2 Bronze Stars, and as Pennsylvania's treasurer, I fought waste and fraud and returned more than $1 billion to hardworking families. 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I'm Stacey Garrity. 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

0: Welcome back, America. Hugh Hewitt with Dr. Larry Arn, president of Hillsdale College. 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Dr. Arn, when you and I first met, we cooperated a bit on land use controversies with our friends Don Stephenson and John Lush Sr. and a bunch of other people. There's a land use controversy now in California, the train to nowhere, the big Central Valley train. Front page of the Wall Street Journal on Wednesday, they have spent tens of billions of dollars on a train that will never get finished. I don't think that would have happened, I dare say, had you not left California and gone to Hillsdale. I think the Claremont Institute would have stopped it. I really do believe that.
1: Yeah. Well, it's a study, by the way, in cross purposes, right? So anything you do in life, like you notice when we were talking in the last segment about social media and AI, I bring it down to my professional responsibility, which is how do I help young people grow? That's what I do for a living. And so when they did this train to nowhere, they had a whole bunch of purposes that didn't have anything to do with people getting from San Francisco to Los Angeles and back. They are, you know, environmental concerns, a vision of the future. They don't like individuals in their own cars going wherever the devil they want. And so they

0: just had 100 ideas about why this is a fabulous idea, and they have, what is it, $30
1: billion?
0: $36 billion. Yeah, it's just some enormous amount of money, and they haven't laid any track yet.
1: Nope.
0: And, you know, that's, so what did they do with the money? I guess they've been buying land, but also they planned. And, you know, it's, planning is very expensive in the government. It's very expensive in the private sector, too. One of my favorite things to say is it's very expensive to plan, but it's not as expensive as building. Huh. And so, you know, and that's another thing. When you set out to make a plan to remake the entire world around some new transportation system, and all those factors are at play, it's very difficult to make a plan that has any focus in it whatsoever. And it gets in the way of trying to build the darn train, if you even want the train, and there's no proof that it's a good idea to begin with.
1: It is an utter catastrophe and emblematic of California because Larry Arnn left. I was there for half of it, so I can't really say it's my... I did anything to stop it. I wasn't involved in it, but I think the Claremont Institute might have stopped it had you stood around. But he went and he built Hillsdale instead and built on the shoulders of giants, and that's a good thing. Everything Hillsdale is at hillsdale.edu. Next week we are back in World War II, the second book of the second volume of Churchill's war memoirs. That book is called Alone. The volume is called Their Finest Hour. I'll be back next week with Dr. Arnn. For Harley and Adam and Dwayne, thank you for watching. Have a great weekend. We'll see you Monday on the next Hugh Hewitt Show.
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8: With SRN News, I'm Ron Taylor. The Trump administration is appealing a judge's decision that blocked an executive order limiting mail voting before the midterm elections. The court filing yesterday comes after a federal judge in Boston handed down a new decision blocking President Trump's order for 2 weeks. The Supreme Court has allowed the administration to work on the plan but didn't decide whether it's legal. Poor weather hampered aerial rescue operations in Nepal as the search for thousands of missing people in areas devastated by catastrophic flash floods along the border with China entered its fourth day. Rescue workers and military personnel have been working around the clock since Wednesday's disaster that killed more than 600 people and left around 3,000 missing. Some survivors have been pulled from the mud while crews continue searching several locations for those still missing. More online at srnnews.com. 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
17: 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Welcome to the program. 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
22: 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I am Larry Elder. We are
19: 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The other day we played you a clip of Stephen A. Smith complaining that lefties won't come on his show. He says conservatives come on, but lefties won't come on. And I said, welcome to my world, Stephen A. I've been doing this for over 30 years. They don't come on. Remember that guy named Ibram X. Kendi, the anti-racist? The one we played you this clip when he was asked how you define racism. What was the thing that he said, Mr. McConnell? How do you find, somebody asked him how you define racism or something. Ibram X. Kendi, see if you can find that clip. And he used the word to define the word. We'll have that for you in just a second. But anyway, I tried to get him to come on the show. Not only did he refuse to come on the show, he said that I'm not going to come on your minstrel show. So I have a minstrel show, according to Ibram X. Kendi. I think his last name was Rogers. He changed it to Ibram X. Kendi. And I mentioned to you before, I've tried to get Maxine Waters to come on, Jesse Jackson, Al Sharpton. I did have one encounter with Al Sharpton. I was sitting in for Greta Van Susteren, who had a show on CNN. They asked me to sit in for her. And Al Sharpton was scheduled to come on. This was during the time that Enron was in the news, and Al Sharpton was getting a busload of people to go to D.C. to demand that Congress make these people from Enron, who lost their profit sharing because Enron went belly up. And I said, is Sharpton aware that I'm going to be sitting in for her? And they said, yeah, he is. I said, he hasn't backed out. He said, she said no. And I said to myself, it's probably because he assumes that we're going to be sticking to the topic of Enron. And that's probably why he has agreed to do it, even though he won't come on my radio show. So Sharpton comes on. And I said, Reverend, you are asking government to make these people whole for a debt you feel is owed to them by Enron. Yet you falsely accused a white man of raping and sodomizing Tawana Brawley. A jury found you liable for $250,000, you and your two co-defendants, and you refused to pay. What gives you the credibility to demand money to be paid to these people when you haven't paid your own money? He went crazy. You a lie, you a lie, you a lie. Say it again, say it again. So I said it again. I'm going to sue you, I'm going to sue you. I said, truth is a complete defense, Reverend. Bring it. So that night, this is a long time ago, before people had immediate access to stuff on TV, I get phone calls from all these executives at CNN. What happened between you and Al Sharpton? What happened between you and Al Sharpton? And I told him what happened. And they were all afraid that he was going to sue them. I said, he's not going to sue anybody. I said, what he did was exactly what I said he did. He was found unanimously liable by a multi-ethnic jury, multi-racial jury, and he didn't pay his debt. It was almost 2 years. He finally paid it only because he ran for president and passed a hat and some rich New Yorkers paid the debt. But until then, he didn't pay. I know because I spoke with a lawyer who represented the guy named Steve Pagonis, the man he falsely accused of rape, a former assistant DA of Dutchess County, who, by the way, got death threats, as did his daughter, young daughter, elementary school daughter, when she went to and from school because of what Al Sharpton had done. He's not going to sue anybody. They were panicking. And, of course, I'm waiting for him to file a lawsuit. I think the statute of limitations has now run out by now. Let's hear from Mr. Ibram X. Kendi.
20: You define racism?
22: Sure. So racism, I would define it as a collection of racist policies that lead to racial inequity that are substantiated by racist ideas.
19: Let's hear that again.
22: Racism, I would define it as a collection of racist policies that lead to racial inequity that are substantiated by racist ideas.
19: That's the definition of racism. Okay. Clear as mud. Now, the March Washington. America took a beating. AOC was there. Bernie Sanders was there. Al Sharpton, of course, was there. Spike Lee was there. And an activist named Gerline Joseph was there, number 61.
0: We understand that this country was built on the back of black people, and we continue to hold that truth. As we see, we live under a dictatorship that is criminalized immigrants, specifically black immigrants.
19: Now, she is a Haitian immigrant and presumably is not happy because Donald Trump has pulled their temporary legal status. But this is a military dictatorship, she said. Well, then why do you want to be here? Right now, as we speak, people in Haiti are lining up for a shot at a lottery to come to America. And she was able to come here and is now referring to America as a military dictatorship. This is an activist named Virginia Solomon, number 64.
1: We live in a time of military occupation, corruption, conflict, and the dismantling of civil rights. State-sponsored murder by ICE agents and unbridled capitalism. And we are living through white supremacy's desperate last stand. And while it may not feel like it at times, we are winning. The far right knows we're winning, and Donald Trump knows we are winning. And that is why they are desperately trying to weaponize their power against us.
19: Sigh. I didn't watch all of this. But I assure you, nobody mentioned the high school teacher in Houston, teaches seniors, who after 2 days found that these seniors in his class could neither read nor write, even though they were graduating, and he said they were going to college. And he gave that tearful post he put on social media. We played it several times. Did that come up? You think it came up that there are 13 public high schools in Baltimore, all located in the inner city, where 0% of the kids are math proficient? You think that came up? You think it came up that there are over 50 public schools in Illinois, most of them in the south and west side of Chicago, the black areas, where 0% of the kids are reading and math proficient? You think that came up? You think it came up that, according to the CDC, depending upon the age demo, depending upon the year, a young black man is anywhere from 10 to 13 times more likely to be murdered than a young white man, same demo? Do you think that came up? Do you think it came up that the percentage of black kids who enter the world without a father married to the mother in the home has tripled since the mid-60s when the so-called war on poverty was launched? Which leads to greater dropouts, greater poverty, and greater incarceration? Do you think maybe that came up? Do you think it came up that the Democrats are opposing school choice? Not a panacea, but at least it allows parents that are motivated to get out of an underperforming government school and give their kid a better chance. Do you think that came up? Do you think it came up that nearly 50% of America's homicides are committed by and against black men, mostly young black men, which means 7% of the population is responsible for 50% of the homicide perps and victims? Do you think that came up? Do you think it came up that open borders, according to a study done by the Civil Rights Commission, led to 1 million fewer black people being employed? And that was years ago, before the floodgates were open during the last 4 years under Biden. Do you think that came up during this March on Washington? I was 11 when the original March on Washington took place, and it was about civil rights. Right to marry whom you wanted. Right to live where you wanted. Right to go to whatever school you wanted to go to. The right for equal access to public accommodations. What happened today are people whining or disagreeing about policy, not about civil rights. Now, when it comes to supplements, two things matter most. 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
1: 888-971-SAGE, 888-971-7243. I am Larry Elder, Salem News Channel. The Houthis, which operate in Yemen, have been, by the State Department, designated a foreign terror organization. Do you know who has no problem with the Houthis? Hassan Piker. I guess this is one of those things that makes James Carville feel uncomfortable. Number 69.
2: Like you can't admit fault. I have no problem with the Houthis. Yeah, because I don't. What do you mean? If you think I'm a terrorism supporter for that reason, then yeah, I'm a terrorism supporter. What are you talking about? The Houthis and their militancy in the Red Sea is a perfectly moral action.
1: Designated by the State Department as a foreign terror organization. Let's hear him one more time, number 69.
2: Like you can't admit fault. I have no problem with the Houthis. Yeah, because I don't. What do you mean? If you think I'm a terrorism supporter for that reason, then yeah, I'm a terrorism supporter. What are you talking about? The Houthis and their militancy in the Red Sea is a perfectly moral action.
1: I bet Rudy Giuliani might have something to say about that. Number 82 again.
3: I'm not out of you. You come in here, I'm 82 years old, I will freaking knock you out. Say it again, you little say it again. Say it again!
4: America deserved 9/11, dude. I'm saying it.
3: Yeah, I'm saying it too. Come and visit me, you little.
1: Now, speaking of the Houthis, Marco Rubio announced sanctions against terror groups with foreign ties, number 56.
5: You came here. You are here because 2 weeks ago, a 72-year-old woman was burned on over 80% of her body in her own home in Greece, and she died, executed by a firebomb because her daughter dared to stand for office. You are here today because for 5 days this winter, the lights went out in Berlin, the longest blackout in the city since the Second World War, sparked by an attack that left tens of thousands of households without power in the freezing cold and left an 83-year-old woman dead. You are here and you came because a month after that Berlin blackout, a French 23-year-old succumbed to traumatic brain injuries, beaten to death on the streets of Lyon by a group of far-left militant thugs. You are here because your political leaders are being attacked and stabbed and shot in your streets, because your businesses have been bombed, because your railways have been sabotaged, because your police officers have been beaten and burned. You are here because this is real, and it is getting worse, and it can no longer be denied, and it can no longer be ignored, because it is time to crush this evil forever. The simple fact is, none of this that I've just described is new. Far-left political terrorism is not a recent-day modern novelty. It is not a fiction manufactured by conservative politicians. For most of the modern era, it was, in fact, the dominant form of political violence. Every one of our friends here from the nations of the Western Hemisphere, remember?
1: Abdul El Sayed deflected a question about Hassan Piker. Listen to this one, number 37.
6: I think for a lot of us who've been watching politics over the last 10 years, frankly, before that, there's always this question of, like, how or why are people so angry at all of it? And I think it's because too often when you hear about politics, you hear politics covered as sport, right? Like, Hassan Piker is a streamer in California. You would think, if you turned on any media, that this whole campaign is about a streamer in California. That's not what this campaign has ever been about. This campaign has always been about the ability to afford your groceries in Michigan, the ability to send your kid to a good school in Michigan, the ability to see a doctor in Michigan. Those are the questions I'm interested in answering and asking. So that's what we've been doing across this campaign. And so, you know, I'm less interested in going to the the sort of like tabloid version of our politics where we cover this as like who's in, who's out, who's up, who's down, who's talking to who. And I'm a lot more interested in talking to the people in the state who've had a bum deal because of Donald Trump and the politics that Mike Rogers has been the epitome of for a very long time.
1: No, you know, it's not. This campaign is not about Hassan Piker. I'm just talking about this, that, and the other. I ran for governor of California, as you know. First question. Do you believe 2020 was stolen? The campaign was in 2021 for governor. Do you believe 2020 was stolen? I said, what does that have to do with California? I'm running here because of the problems we have in this state. The homelessness, the crime, how bad the schools are, the way we've not kept up with our water infrastructure, the way our forests have been managed to the point where these fires are far more serious than they otherwise would be, that people are leaving, that the price of a home is twice that of the national. Yeah, but do you believe that 2020 was stolen? I'm running because the budget that Gavin Newsom inherited has now become in a deficit. Yeah, but do you believe 2020 was stolen? And I had taken, at that point in my life, one photograph with Donald Trump. One. And they showed it over and over and over again. And every ad said, stop the Republican takeover. Not one said, Gavin Newsom did the right thing by shutting down California in a more severe way than did any other governor. Not one said Gavin Newsom has done a great job with the California budget. Not one of them has said Gavin Newsom has done a great job on crime, done a great job on gas prices. It just said, stop Republican takeover. And so Mamdani El-Sayed is shocked, upset, hurt, bothered by the fact that you're going to use your relationship, and you had a close relationship with Hassan Piker. You called him by his first name. He campaigned with you. On your last day, your most important day of campaigning, other than maybe your first day, he was at your side. So you're darn right it's going to be an issue. He endorsed you. Donald Trump never endorsed me. The Trump people reached out and I said, Mr. President, with all due respect, they're going to make this about you. I want this to be California-centric. They did anyway. And I told that to Steve Hilton when he asked me for advice. I said, Donald Trump very likely supports you. And unlike what I did, embrace the support. They're going to make it about you and Donald Trump anyway. And during one of the debates, Javier Becerra, Steve Hilton's opponent, referred to Donald Trump as Steve Hilton's daddy. Remember that? They're going to do it anyway. But when Hassan Piker, I think Mike Rogers referred to Hassan Piker as Abdul El-Sayed's running mate, he gets all huffy and upset. You guys have been using Trump against people in California because of his unpopularity here. But a guy that says, we deserve 9/11, I don't really care that women were raped on October 7th, I wipe my blank with the Constitution, Orthodox Jews are inbred, I got no problem with the Houthis, that's not supposed to be an issue when you have not renounced him? Grow up. I'm Larry Elder. Everybody in the neighborhood will testify
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1: 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Antoinette is in Sunset Beach, California. Antoinette, always nice to hear from you. Where have you been, young lady?
17: I've been a little under the weather, like Jen, in some way. So that's all I'll say.
1: Okay.
17: But I'm going to live till 100. I've got that feeling.
1: At least 100.
17: At least that.
1: That's
17: yeah,
1: right.
17: No, it's funny. All the bad stuff is behind me now, so yeah. We're going to go forward.
1: Well, Antoinette, 100 is the new 70.
17: Thank you.
2: There it is.
17: I love it.
2: Yeah.
17: Speaking of the new 70, 100 is, because it's interesting. I was thinking of your mama this morning, as crazy as that sounds. I loved her on the radio. And listening to you this morning talking about losing friends, I've lost at least three that have been 30 years in my friendship just because I'm MAGA. What the hell's with that?
1: Yeah, you tell me about it.
17: It's shocking.
1: All of a sudden, we have lousy values. We were fine until Donald Trump came along, but now all of a sudden, they discovered that our values are lousy.
17: Understatement. But you know what? Yeah. Getting back to California, Mondavi in New York, El Saib, all these crazies that hate our guts and hate our country, I have to give them an award. Even mainstream media. Talk about gaslighting. You know, and I would imagine a lot of people understand what gaslighting is, but the ones that don't understand what communism is, socialism, just like the word capitalism, as Brent was saying earlier, we need to use the word freedom of less regulation,
1: yes.
17: Freedom of government, freedom of our choices, like you said, who we want to marry, where we want to live. But the United States, and part of it, I'm going to say it's our fault for not paying attention, but these especially last 20 years, people have been so gaslighted that communism, socialism is the ticket. And here in California, they have lied, the Democrats. They have cheated big time, but they've lied to so many people. And as you were saying about making these other people accountable, Gavin Newsom, the fraud in our state, and I'm with Rudy Giuliani. I don't want to be considered a crazy woman, but God, do I feel like punching that guy across the floor.
1: Say it again. Say it again. Antoinette, thank you very much for calling. You have a great weekend. I don't know who first said this. When you rob Peter to pay Paul, you can always count on the support of Paul. Now, let's talk a little bit about the allegation that Al Sharpton has made. Apparently, by requiring photo voter ID, which the majority of blacks support, almost to the same degree as white support, that is akin to the Jim Crow laws that were used to prevent blacks from being able to vote. One of them was to be able to count the number of jelly beans in a jar in order to vote. That was one of the schemes that was used to deny blacks the right to vote in the South. But apparently that's what's going on right now. Number 78.
18: I don't think it's a coincidence at all. I think the fact that he knows that he has in many ways gutted the postal services means that he knows that the more confusion, the more they can't handle, the more you're disenfranchising voters. And I think that the goal here is not to have a smooth transition. The goal is to disenfranchise voters. The less people that vote in their opinion, the more they have the possibility of maintaining power for the MAGA movement. So I think that this is a real question of voting rights. As you know, I'm here in Washington today. There's a huge march tomorrow around voting rights. That many of us progressives
1: I've got a headache. Remember when Biden said worse than Jim Crow, it's Jim Eagle, and more people by percentage voted in Georgia than ever before black people did?
19: I'm not one to say I told you so, but I switched to Pure Talk over a year ago, and ever since, I've been telling people there's no better wireless company out there. 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
1: 888-971-7243. 888-971-SAGE. I am Larry Elder. Salem News Channel. Now, this is interesting. Don Lemon goes on the Bakari Sellers show. Bakari Sellers is a left-wing guy who used to work for Barack Obama. He often appears on CNN as one of the panelists. So he's got a podcast. Who doesn't? And Don Lemon says he can now tell the truth because he has no corporate overlords to stop him. He's now free to tell the truth. Number 63.
2: I had to untrain myself from the things that I had learned in corporate media about thinking 85 times before I said something. I didn't have to do that. I could say whatever the I want. I can say that. And you're probably going to beep it. Maybe not.
3: I don't think
2: but
3: so.
2: But I could never say that. I could never do that in corporate media. I could never do what I did today in corporate media by saying, look, I'm going to tell you, I feel the spirit of Malcolm X coming over me. When we talk about the ballot and the bullet. And, you know, Plymouth Rock, we didn't land on Plymouth Rock. Plymouth Rock landed on us. I could not have that energy that, you know, because people would be like, oh, my
1: gosh.
2: Okay.
1: That's enough. One of my favorite quotes from Malcolm X is when he said, I'm for the truth, no matter who's telling it. Which brings us to what Jemele Hill said about Stephen A. Smith. Stephen A. Smith is a broadcaster, mostly sports until recently. He now has his own podcast. He talks a lot about politics. Very popular, very successful. And she is chastising him for using right-wing talking points. Now, Don Lemon just said, hey, I'm free. I can now say whatever the blank I want to say because I'm on my own. But apparently Stephen A. Smith doesn't have the same freedom that Don Lemon says he now has. Number 51.
4: I'm very happy for Stephen A.'s success. I think so many younger journalists look up to him, and he's giving them a different set of information, of inspiration. He's given them a different picture of how high you can rise in this business. And so it's also why we do have a different expectation for him, fair or not. We do. As someone who comes from the community, whose success was propelled by the community, then there is an expectation that you will talk about the community, not dishonestly, but with care. And I think that is the part.
1: Can I interject something here? She said Stephen A. Smith has given young black journalists the notion that they could rise. Now, I've never said this. As far as I know, and Mr. McConnell, correct me if I'm wrong, I don't know of any other black person who has a syndicated radio show in politics before me. There have been blacks who have radio shows and some have had regional shows, but to be in New York, LA, Chicago, every major city in America, if there's somebody black before me who's had one, I don't know who that is. My point is, I never thought I needed to have somebody prove to me that I could do it who's my same skin color. I enjoyed Rush Limbaugh's show. And he inspired me. I don't need to see somebody black do something before I think I can do it. This is just such trivial ping pong size ball thinking. Stephen A. has given people, young black people, the impression they could do. Really? Who gave Stephen A. his impression he could do what he's doing? What is that? I heard somebody once say, in order to be it, you must see it. In order to be it, you must see it. So who did Jackie Robinson see before he became a major league baseball player in the modern major leagues? It's just such a silly thing to say. Somebody has to be your same race in order for you to be inspired and believe you can do the same thing that person is doing. Okay, keep going.
4: That maybe of this self-reflection he missed. Nobody is saying that you got to give people passes. Nobody is saying that you have to give people breaks. Fairness
1: Of course you are.
4: I think.
1: Of course you are. You just now said Stephen A. can't criticize Jasmine Crockett. Nobody's saying you have to give people passes. Nobody said you can't give people breaks. Of course you're saying that. You're telling him there's certain things he can say, certain things he cannot say, certain people he can criticize, certain people he cannot criticize. Otherwise, he's a sellout. That's what you're saying.
4: The least of what you can expect. But I think the other part of it is that having that consciousness to understand, especially when you are on the stage of a mainstream media, you can't be saying the same things that the right-wing people are saying.
1: Hold on. Why can't he? Why can't he if he believes them? What are you saying? Stephen A., you can't say, I want my taxes lowered? Stephen A., you can't say, I want the border secured? Stephen A., you can't say, I believe in peace through strength, not the other way around? Stephen A., you can't say, I support the Iranian war? I don't know if he does or doesn't, but he can't say that? What are you saying? Now, I'm not saying you give people a break, give people a pay. Of course you are. You're saying the same condescending, insulting, bigoted things that Joe Biden said when he went on Charlamagne the God show and said, if you don't know whether you want to vote for me or vote for Donald Trump, you ain't really black. You're saying the same thing. You're just a black person saying it, so therefore you think there's a no-fly zone over you? Continue, please.
4: I mean, just in the sense of, I brought this up with Jasmine Crockett. Jasmine Crockett is not above criticism. There are many people who had questions about how she ran her campaign, what her strategy was. Those are all within bounds. But the way he talked about Jasmine Crockett was the same way that somebody on the right would.
1: Okay, hold on. Now, what she's referring to is the fact that Stephen A. criticized Jasmine Crockett for using standard English and then using so-called black English. And then he apologized for it and referred to her as brilliant. So I don't know what you're angry about. He pulled his punch right away. Please continue.
4: Was the same way that somebody on the right would, talking about her vernacular, the way she presents herself. Now what are we doing? That's why there was such a big blowback to what he was saying. Because had he...

0: suddenly foggy, or not recalling things as quickly as you once did, Think Factor could be just what you need to reclaim your cognitive egg. 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

0: Advisors has a report that says if you just look at where immigration has been more restricted or deportations have gone higher, rents have gone even farther down. So rent relief is a real thing. Cost of housing relief is a real thing, and this administration is making progress on that. It's a huge part of people's budgets. If you look at, I want to just mention one thing, which is that we did have inflation data come in. Mm-hmm. That matters for Americans. Core PCE over the last 3 months is what I like to look at, is 3% annualized. The 3 months before that, 3.9% annualized. So the thing that the Fed likes to look at, core PCE growth, is coming down.
1: 888-971-SAGE, 888-971-7243. I am Larry Elder, Salem News Channel. So, President Trump is actually lowering the cost of housing because of the deportation of illegal aliens who were housed somewhere. 888-971-SAGE. I'm Larry Elder, Salem News Channel. So my crack research team has looked into whether I am the first nationally syndicated black radio host who talks about politics. It turns out that somebody named Bob Law, L-A-W, whose program called Night Talk went national in 1981 through the National Black Network, and is considered to be the first nationally syndicated black-oriented live talk radio show. Well, that's a black-oriented show. My show is not black-oriented. My show is political, social stuff, economics, international. So I still think I'm the first one to talk about politics, I guess. I mean, I don't know. As I said before, it doesn't matter whether I am or whether I'm not. It didn't prevent me from doing what I wanted to do. Oh, my goodness. Is there another black person talking about politics? If there is, then maybe I can do it. Please. Now, I want to get back to Jemele Hill. If you look at her, she has long, straight, blonde hair.

0: If I were to accuse her of engaging in cultural appropriation, would I be accused of being a bigot? Now, this is the international chair of the International Union of Muslim Scholars. He says Mamdani and El Sayed victories were blessings of the October 7th attack, number 47. If the Zionists were not put to shame, what is happening in Europe and America would not be happening. Mamdani would not have become governor of the New York State. He's not governor, but that's what it says. Nikki means senator. Nikki means mayor. Al Sayed would not have defeated a campaign worth $73 million. All these are blessings of the Al-Aqsa flood, referring to October 7. Everybody, you have a very safe and happy weekend, and make sure you're here on time on Monday. I will be. God bless.
1: 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Mamba out.
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9: With SRN News, I'm Ron Taylor. President Trump said Friday that his administration has entered a sweeping agreement with Venezuela that could give the U.S. access to vast amounts of untapped oil reserves.
10: President Trump, in a social media post announcing the agreement, said it was negotiated by Secretary of State Marco Rubio, Defense Secretary Pete Hegseth, and Venezuela's acting president, Delcy Rodriguez. Rodriguez's government said in a statement, the deal involves development of 17 fields with a proven potential of 65 billion barrels. It said the agreement could draw $100 billion in investment into Venezuela's oil industry and yield over $209 billion in taxes for Caracas. Bernie Bennett reporting.
9: Poor weather hampering aerial rescue operations in Nepal as the search for thousands of missing people in areas devastated by catastrophic flash flood continues and enters its fourth day. This is SRN News.
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8: 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The Answer.
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15: This is John Katzmatidis with the Cat's Corner. Border battles. A country without borders is not a country. I was vice chairman of the Ellis Island Foundation. Bill Fugazi was chairman. Lee Iacocca was honorary chairman. The Ellis Island, well, we wanted immigrants. We want immigrants, but checks and balances. We want immigrants that are going to come to America and they want to work 80 hours a week, just like my father, my grandfathers did when they came to America. We don't want migrants. So let's change the name. There's immigrants that want to come here and pledge allegiance to America, or migrants that want to take advantage of America. We want America to succeed. Immigrants, yes. Migrants, no. That is today's Cat's Corner. I'm John Katzmatidis.
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17: This is Hugh Hewitt for townhall.com. The Islamic Republic is reeling as summer closes. Operation Economic Outcast is squeezing an already flustered and failing regime. As that regime grows increasingly desperate, there are warnings that Iran may well be considering one or even many October surprise attacks on Israel, the United States, or anywhere that its weapons or terrorists can reach. America's military is certainly prepared, but the public ought to be braced too. Aging revolutionaries in Tehran, whose dreams and fantasies lie in ruins around them, are unlikely to surrender power and go quietly into exile. So the idea of a grand gesture through suicidal attacks has to appeal to the remnants of the once powerful but now nearly spent regime. Fanatics with nothing to lose pose a specific kind of threat, and it's not a rational one. Americans should support President Trump, the efforts of Operation Economic Outcast, and the military as the Islamic Republic plays out its last few desperate moves. I'm Hugh Hewitt.
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23: I don't know if I'd like Zohran Mamdani if I sat down and had lunch with him. I hate to vilify people I don't know. I'm really painfully aware that in our world, in the talk show world, we got good guys and bad guys. There's heroes and villains. A lot of black and white. Not enough gray. And I do appreciate that. I understand that. I often stop and think about the way I'm criticizing somebody in our political season. For example, Abdul El Sayed, and some of the reprehensible positions he has taken. And there he is with Jesse Waters the other night on Fox News, and Jesse's getting a lot of grief because Jesse admitted he kind of liked the guy. I don't know how you get that from that interview, because, man, they were going at it back and forth and yelling at each other. I mean, they were smiling, but it wasn't very pleasant. It wasn't a very pleasant interview to watch. So, you know, Zohran Mamdani, clever guy, had basically an Instagram mayoral campaign, jumped into the water in his suit, won young people over. He's got socialist policies that New Yorkers that I know are convinced are ruining the city, destroying the possibilities of economic prosperity thanks to driving wealthy people out of the city, demonizing people who've had financial success, stupid government-run grocery stores that'll never work, free buses that will never work. All this stuff that he's promised is falling flat on his face. And what he did this week as the mayor of New York should shock every single decent American who wants to give a guy like Zohran Mamdani the benefit of the doubt. I really do. I'd like to believe. I'd sit down, have lunch with him, and I'd say, you know, we don't agree politically, but pretty nice guy. I don't know how I could say that about what he did this week regarding an inmate at the prison known as Rikers Island in New York City. There was a man named Clarence Woodward, just an absolute degenerate, okay? 27 prior arrests, career criminal, bad guy. And he was in Rikers Island because he faced charges of hacking a man to death with meat cleavers in an unprovoked Bronx laundromat attack. Some poor person was in a laundromat in the Bronx. And according to the authorities, this career criminal lunatic, this maniac, this violent creature, hacked a man to death with meat cleavers. Okay? This guy who was in jail for this crime had a medical emergency and died. Happens. People behind bars have medical emergencies just like everybody who's out free. Guy died. Okay. Too bad. Mayor Zohran Kwame Mamdani released a statement on social media about the death of the career criminal who died of a medical emergency. You ready for this? Here's his statement, and I'm going to read it word for word. I am deeply saddened by the death of a New Yorker in city custody at a jail on Rikers Island early this morning. My thoughts are with his family and loved ones as they grieve this loss. He is deeply saddened. Not just a little sad, he is deeply sad about the death of a career criminal who was facing charges of murdering a shop owner with meat cleavers. Unprovoked attack. This guy who died in jail was a 39-year-old homeless parolee. He was charged with murder, manslaughter, and assault. Police say he walked into the 24-hour laundromat at about 2:40 in the morning and attacked this 45-year-old man Jose Miranda. He stabbed Miranda in the legs and upper body and wounded another 47-year-old victim in the back before he fled. Both victims were taken to Lincoln Hospital. Miranda died. Second victim survived. Miranda was loved. He was beloved. Father of two. He worked as an artist, a barber. And again, the career criminal that Mamdani is mourning? Well, he was released from prison about a month before he strolled into the laundromat and sliced this guy to death. Not one word in Mamdani's statement of mourning the family of the man that police say this guy killed. And I just have to point this out. Violence and bloodshed and hatred is embedded into the souls of these socialists. The socialist heart has so much violence in it. They are evil to the core. Can you imagine your loved one being hacked to death by this degenerate? And the degenerate has a heart attack or whatever happened to him in jail. He dies, and your mayor puts out a statement expressing his deep sadness at the inmate's death. The mayor's thoughts are with the family of the alleged meat cleaver killer, not the victim of his crime. How do you feel, New Yorkers, about putting this guy into office? How are you feeling now, huh? How's that working out for you? If you're a leftist, socialist, Marxist commie, you must love it, right? Because he's singing your tune. Scott Jennings posted that last night. That's where I got that phrase from. Scott posted on X, there is so much violence in the socialist heart that they are deeply saddened when an alleged meat cleaver wielding murderer passes away in jail. I mean this sincerely, and I want to ask you from the heart on this Friday. I'm in a great mood. Wonder if you are too. Happy Friday, August 28th, here in the Relief Factor Studios. How do we find common ground with these people? How in the world do you sit? How could I sit down and break bread with a guy who has such monstrous thoughts? And these are monstrous thoughts. I wonder if Mamdani, if he was old enough at the time when Charlie Manson died, if he would be deeply saddened over the death of Charles Manson or John Wayne Gacy or the Hillside Strangler or serial killers. This guy is no good. This is a bad, bad dude. This mayor is a bad guy. If you are so obnoxiously brazen and willing to put out a public statement expressing your sadness over the death of a monster, you have to realize this is true evil. And I don't like to get personal like this. I really don't. But I think it's time to acknowledge that these people are evil. Evil to the core. Prove me wrong. 800-655-MIKE. Glad to have you here. 16 past the hour. I want to put your voice front and center here on the Mike Gallagher Show. How do you find common ground with people like this? These are the people who we're up against on November the 3rd. The Democrat Socialists of America, Zohran Mamdani's their poster boy. They love this guy. He's at the center. He's the centerpiece of their whole movement. How do you find common ground with people who have such evil in their hearts? Make me understand it. 800-655-6453. I hope you join us.

0: 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I'm Willie Robertson.
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1: I love South Carolina. I had the best time in Rock Hill the other day. WRHI hosting us for the big pre-election day broadcast. Spend a lot of time in Greenville, Spartanburg, Anderson. 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I saw some posts from Adam Morgan, who's a big Republican voice in the upstate of South Carolina. 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How do you find common ground with a movement, an ideology, a group of people represented by somebody like the mayor of New York, Zohran Mamdani, who expressed deep sadness at the death of a man he describes as simply a New Yorker in city custody. A guy who'd been arrested dozens of times, a homeless parolee who they say slaughtered a man in cold blood. And because he had a medical emergency and died, Zohran the Destroyer feels sorry for the guy who had the medical emergency. Evidently not the guy he killed. We'll start with Dan in San Diego. Hey, Dan, welcome back. How are you?
2: Hey, Mike. Thanks for taking the call. I'm doing great.
1: Good.
2: Long-time listener. This is actually my third time calling now. I don't know if you remember our last couple conversations. But
1: well, welcome back. I'm glad you got through. Yes, sir.
2: Thank you. How do we find common ground? Well, I've got a couple thoughts. Okay. First of all, rest in peace, Charlie Kirk, the greatest. Just want to throw that out there. But, you know, I don't know if there is finding common ground with these people. I mean, last time I called in, I suggested that, you know, Mamdani is a cancer for America, which I still believe that for sure. Because this ideology, the more it spreads, the more dangerous it becomes. There's a reason Charlie said we cannot allow these type of people to gain significant power in the United States, because although we do have freedom and religion in this country, the greatest country in the history of the world, that ideology is too dangerous for the United States, in my opinion.
1: Well, and I don't know if it's an ideology tied to Mamdani's Muslim faith. I don't know. I know that a lot of these DSA folks happen to be Muslim. Are they interchangeable, Dan? I don't know the answer to that question. And I remember when you raised that, the last time you called, about Muslims being inherently dangerous. I don't believe that Muslims are. I think there are Muslims and there are Islamists. I have known wonderful Muslim Americans in my lifetime who wouldn't dream of harming a hair on anyone's head. And I get a little agitated and I feel a little bit hurt on their behalf when too many Americans go down that path of saying, well, if you're a Muslim, you must be prone to violence. On the other hand, I know there are obviously lots of violent Muslim extremists who did what they did to us, for example, on 9/11. So I just don't know where there's common ground. And I don't know if it's a political ideology, if it's a social ideology, or if it's a religious ideology. I suspect it might be a little bit of everything. Might be a little bit of both. You know, might be all of it rolled into one. But this cannot stand. New Yorkers, even the New Yorkers who voted for Mamdani, have to be shocked that Mamdani would express public condolences to the alleged meat cleaver killer. And I say alleged because he hadn't been convicted yet, but as I understand it from New Yorkers and my contacts at the NYPD, they've got this guy dead to rights. And he died. Okay. You're going to feel sorry for him? Give me a break. You're not behind. 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
1: Well, maybe the tide is turning on the data center hysteria. The back and forth is pretty extraordinary. I'm being accused of being bought and paid for by the data center industry, which is kind of funny, actually. It's nothing of the kind, but there has been a real bombshell released last night over on X. They discovered that there has been a massive propaganda effort underway by China. China, the Chinese are fueling this anti-data center hysteria by posting things online on social media. So while the Chinese are discouraging, getting people to be discouraged about data centers, they're rapidly expanding massive data centers all across China. I saw a number today about Loudoun County, Virginia. The data center industry is giving residents of Loudoun, Virginia, essentially $26 for every dollar they invest. Residents of Loudoun County, Virginia are getting $26 for every dollar that the community has invested in resources and land and so forth for data centers. And this hysteria, it turns out, has been largely fueled by thousands of bots and inauthentic accounts that are poisoning people into thinking that these data centers are this giant boogeyman. People don't want them in our community. I got into an argument today with some guy, nice guy. He sounded like a nice man from Pennsylvania. I think Norris County, like Jersey there, the Pennsylvania region. He said, we don't want them. And he's arguing with me about what data. Do you want a data center 100 feet from your backyard? Gigi on social media today said, Mike, wait, you want one of these monstrosities in your... You know what I'd like? I'd like my property taxes to go down. You know what I'd like? If I lived in middle America, I'd like brand new hospitals and schools, lower taxes. Do a little research on what these data centers are providing to communities all over America. And I can promise you, nobody's coordinating this with me. I'm not getting any talking points. I'm just doing a little bit of research. This revelation yesterday from X, that thousands of these Chinese bots are discouraging people from supporting data centers. What do you think they're doing in China? And they're beating us in technology. They're beating us with AI. They're beating us with the ability to embrace the 21st century. Data centers have become the latest thing that Americans want to get revved up about. Do a little bit of research and look into the communities that are vastly benefiting from these data centers. Look, U.S. Senator Kyrsten Sinema, a little bit of a wild card. She has an ability to go up against the Democrat machine. She was a guest yesterday with Will Cain over on Fox News Channel, pointing out the way China has effectively and enormously brainwashed people into thinking that data centers are these is this massive boogeyman here in America. Here she was yesterday on Will Cain's show.
2: So how do you take that? You hear 70-30 proposition, 70 opposed to data centers. That's real. That's a real concern out there from Americans.
3: It sure is, Will. And, you know, it just shows that China has done an excellent job at spreading misinformation across the country around data centers. They've really done a good job in convincing folks that their electricity and energy costs are going to go up, which isn't true. They're convincing people that they use and waste a lot of water. Not true. They actually use less water than restaurants, right? And they're convincing folks that they don't need or benefit from AI in their lives. And the truth is, well, that AI, we all rely on every single day, and is making a huge difference in our daily lives.
1: These data centers are reviving communities. Now, look, I got into this argument with this guy earlier, and I regret the argument. He's obviously an anti-data center activist, or so he sounded. Then fine. If you don't want them in your community, there'll be lots of communities that will embrace them. They are the auto factories of the 21st century. Reviving economies. You got to see what's going on in communities like this Quincy, Washington. Brand new spanking multi-million dollar high school, hospital, library, police, fire station. And residents' property tax rates have dramatically decreased. Now, you want higher property taxes? You don't want brand new roads or schools or hospital? Fine. I have no beef with you. Communities should be able to decide it, because I have a hunch that normal people who want to beat China, number one, our greatest adversary, normal people who want lower property taxes, who want an economy that can benefit. Remember how the lottery used to promise all these communities, oh, we're going to beef up the schools, and we're going to give all kinds of economic benefits. And in many cases, it never came through. Well, this isn't a lottery. And more importantly, these data centers power healthcare, police and fire responders. These are technological marvels that we need. I get that there are people, I mean, the left doesn't like him either. PBS says Trump keeps embracing data centers, an unpopular topic in the midterm races. Well, it may not be popular, but you know what ought to be unpopular? Getting manipulated by a post you saw that you thought was legitimate but was actually from China and their state government, trying to make you think that data centers are noisy or they take too much water. There's all kinds of data now. The cooling systems that they're using now, they use less water in many cases than a Walmart. Ain't nobody marching around protesting Walmart using too much water in a community. Most people generally accept the fact that Walmart is good for a community. It's crazy. And the argument is nuts. I absolutely defend a community's right to say we don't want a data center here. But to condemn data centers as our latest boogeyman is silly. It's just silly. 800-655-MIKE. Rod is, Scott's in Phoenix. Hey, Scott, welcome. You're on the Mike Gallagher Show. How are you?
4: I'm good, Mike. You're completely wrong about the data center argument.
1: No, I'm not.
4: Germany's got about 500 or 600. America's got over 5,000.
1: Good.
4: 5,000, Mike.
1: Let's have 50,000.
4: You've got 10 times more than China or Germany, who's second, third.
1: Good. Good. Let's beat them. What do you don't want to beat China?
4: We're already beating China.
1: You're woefully misinformed. But Scott, there's no need to argue.
4: They're published online anywhere. You can
1: listen,
4: look, Mike.
1: Scott,
4: 5,000 data centers compared to 500.
1: Why? Listen, let me ask you a question. There's no need to argue. Can you stop interrupting me for a minute before people think I'm interrupting you? Can you let me make a point?
4: Sure.
1: Don't let a data center come to your community. But don't tell another community who's smart enough to have one that they can't have one. Why do you want to argue against the principle? You didn't let me finish, Scott. Why do you want to argue against even the concept of data centers flourishing and thriving all throughout the United States of America? Why are you against them?
4: I never said I was, Mike.
1: Oh, well, then we don't have an argument. Good. I'm glad.
4: I just said, why do we need more if we have... See, I let you finish your argument. Now, can I go?
1: Sure, I'm waiting for you. Don't be a smart aleck. Just give me. Let's have an exchange without being a jerk. Don't be a jerk. Let's have a talk. You get to talk. I get to talk, and then I'll let you respond. But don't. But don't be a smarmy jerk.
4: You're talking over me right now.
1: No, but you're talking over me right now, Scott. Stop talking. You're gonna put. I'm not gonna cut you. I'm not. Stop. You stop interrupting me. Are you? You're just a troll, right? That's all you want to do is argue. Because I'm gonna let you talk. I'm asking you not to be a. I'm asking you not to be a jerk to me. That's all I'm asking. Don't be a jerk. Okay. You don't need to take your pot shots. I'm asking you what it is you're against other communities embracing data centers, and you said you're not, and I said, well, then we don't have an argument. So what's the argument, Scott?
4: Mike.
1: Hello?
4: Can I say my point now.
1: My gosh, would you stop with the qualifications? Why are you against other communities embracing data centers, Scott?
4: Can I speak now?
1: Would you stop asking me if you can speak and speak? You are a troll, aren't you? Eric, get out the music, Eric, because he's just a jerk. He's just being a troll. He doesn't want to talk.

0: Now, the reason Scott wouldn't give me an answer is he doesn't have an answer because he doesn't have a leg to stand on. If you don't want a data center in your community, Scott, you don't need to fight back. Make sure you don't have one. But why are you against other communities embracing them? And he wouldn't answer that because he doesn't know why. You want to know why he feels the way he feels? Because he's been manipulated into this stupid narrative that data centers are somehow these awful, evil, grotesque monstrosities. It's the craziest thing I've ever seen in my life. You don't want a data center? Make sure your community doesn't have them. I got a text yesterday from Anderson, South Carolina. Mike, we would love to have data centers in our community. There's lots of land, plenty of space. And look, I believe that the concerns that people have about water and electricity and resources, it's all valid. Nothing wrong with that. Make sure they are well, but as far as I can tell, they are well maintained, well regulated, vastly monitored, and all they're doing is providing economic utopias to communities. The stories about what's happening in these different communities all over America are astounding. I mean, one community, brand new high school, police station, fire station, brand new sidewalks, lower property taxes. Oh, you don't want that? You don't want those things? And as this Will Hyde wrote over at Fox News, data centers need to do a better job of messaging to get, you know, dummies who think that somehow data center. I had somebody the other night. Oh, they're secret surveillance centers. They're spying on us. Oh, give me a break. But that's because people are easily manipulated. And incidentally, I'm a big dummy that way too. I see something online, I tend to believe it. And I'm wrong for doing so. But go do a little research. Go look at communities. You want to know what data centers are doing? Check out Quincy, Washington. Check out Loudoun County, Virginia. The list, by the way, is long of communities who are doing great. Doing great. And I always love it. So here I am getting credit. Jersey said he wouldn't answer. You wouldn't give him a chance to answer. I gave him 5 chances to answer. All he would say is, can I answer now? Can I talk now? Yeah. You know why? Because he was tap dancing because he didn't have an answer. Period. End of sentence. Full stop. And yeah, I'm ready to go on vacation. And I know I need it. I do. I'm telling you. Probably a nice guy. Eric, can you play the music? Probably a very nice guy, and just I got up on the wrong side of the bed. But I'm telling you, the stupidity of people who just want to be mad at something. I'm not. Look, all right. Don't be mad at Quincy, Washington, because their community is booming from data centers. You don't want one outside Phoenix? Then make sure Phoenix blocks them. That's all. That's all I'm saying. Period. Oh, boy. 12 before the hour. And by the way, don't get on my bad side with your texting me your little criticisms. I'll block every last one of you. Because I'm in a mood. Cripple Creek. She sends me
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chew me out via text. I'm not in the mood. You all get blocked. You'll never be able to text again. Ohio, Columbus. Scott is a total troll. I recognize his voice. He never wants to make a point. He just wants to get under talk show host's skin. You were right to call him out. Chico, California. Idiots like Scott watch too many Terminator movies. Arizona, data centers are like the automotive industries that once provided jobs and security from countries like China. And California, Los Angeles, no one went bat crap crazy when Amazon came into your town and built 10-mile-long campuses. It's just incredible. People just want something to be mad about. And you want to take it out on me. Look, again, I don't have an argument with Scott. You don't want him? Don't. But answer the question, Scott. What do you have against other communities who are thriving, who are yearning for the economic boon that the data centers provide? I love this text from New York City. Mike, I love when you interrupt jerks. Don't let anybody in your audience make you think you're the jerk. Don't worry, we know who Scott was. So thank you. I appreciate that, New York. But not everybody agrees. Look, I'm going to be who I am. I get fired up. I get passionate. And I am ready for a vacation. My wrist hurts. Got this stupid brace on my wrist. They'll teach me to work out with the trainer. Good day to pray. Good day to think about things that matter. Make sure you keep Joey company next week. I'll be sitting on a beach somewhere wondering why Scott wouldn't answer my question. And who is the real jerk? Who is the bigger jerk? Right now it's about 70-30. 70 texters that think that Scott was the jerk. 30 you think that I was the jerk. And I'm the first to admit I can be a jerk. I know it. I know it. I get it. Heavenly Father, we come before you with humble hearts. Even when your big mouth talk show host servant gets a little fired up, I ask for your mercy and your peace. We lift up the leaders of our nation, God, and leaders around the world. Grant them wisdom beyond their own understanding, courage to do what's right, discernment that may prevent needless suffering. Guide every decision with justice, restraint, and a desire for peace. Lord, we pray for the brave men and women of our military, for our police officers, firefighters, paramedics, all first responders, including the brave men and women of ICE. And yes, we're going to talk about this story out of the Prisma doctor's offices in Greenville, South Carolina. Surround them, Lord, with your protection. Strengthen them for the difficult days. Comfort their families. Bring them safely home, God. We ask you to watch over our country. Unite us in purpose. Calm our fears and remind us that our ultimate hope is found in you and you alone. May your peace rule in our hearts. May your truth guide our nation and your hand of protection rest upon America. In the name of Jesus, we pray. Amen. I've pledged to you. I'm going to pray every single day because we need him more than ever. And we do have to tackle this wild story, but it's not unique to Greenville or to Rock Hill or to anywhere in South Carolina. There are businesses that are putting up messages to illegals on how to avoid law enforcement. How is that allowed to stand? 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
4: With SRN News, I'm Ron Taylor. President Trump said Friday that his administration has entered a sweeping agreement with Venezuela that could give the U.S. access to vast amounts of untapped oil reserves. Bernie Bennett has the story.
5: President Trump, in a social media post announcing the agreement, said it was negotiated by Secretary of State Marco Rubio, Defense Secretary Pete Hegseth, and Venezuela's acting president, Delcy Rodriguez. Rodriguez's government said in a statement, the deal involves development of 17 fields with a proven potential of 65 billion barrels. It said the agreement could draw $100 billion in investment into Venezuela's oil industry and yield over $209 billion in taxes for Caracas. Bernie Bennett reporting.
4: The leader of the Seneca Nation in upstate New York is criticizing President Trump's decision to rename Lake Ontario as Lake America, saying it violates a more than 225-year-old treaty and shows a blatant disrespect for the people. This is SRN News.
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11: 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We're going to listen into some real people. 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
12: I'm a registered nurse, and I just want to tell you that I honestly feel that your product is wonderful, and I mean that sincerely. And I've taken supplements. I'm definitely in my 60s. I'm not a kid, and this is the best product I've ever had.
13: And when I talked to them, they were talking about a difference in me, and I said, I think it's this product, and I mentioned it to them. And one of the things they said was that I act younger. I seem to have more energy, and I didn't even think about those aspects of it. But after listening to them and then thinking about it, this is the way that I ended up saying it, was that if I were to say that I felt 10 years younger, that would be a lie, because it's more like 15. That's just the truth. I mean, I feel energy. I feel, even like my memory and, little things.
14: I attribute it to the Balance of Nature, because that's truly, my diet hasn't changed at all. And I definitely was getting the cold. I mean, the chills and the sweat and that. And so for 2 days, it was only 2 days, I doubled my dose. And I really think that's what kicked it. And I feel 100% now.
15: I am very happy with this product. I'll be 89 in less than 2 months. I have a very healthy diet and have for many, many years. I'm very physically active. I'm very, I eat mostly Mediterranean diet, and I eat most of my shopping as produce. I added this because I'm typically a very frisky, active person, and I thought, well, maybe I could be even friskier, and guess what? I am. I'm used to be, since I've been older, been taking an hour-long nap every day and then tearing it up the rest of the time. Now I set the timer for an hour, and I'm wide awake in about 25 minutes, and that's it for the day. And I'm really very pleased with what this has done with taking 3x3. Because of COVID, I haven't been going to the nursery. I'm an avid gardener, and I haven't been going. But I finally got brave enough to go to the nursery and pick up some plants for winter. And the next day I spent 7.5 hours total digging in the garden without feeling tired. And at the end of the day, I did my typical 30-minute walk around the neighborhood feeling wonderful. So that's a testament to this product, too.
16: I'm doing wonderful. I've never had a problem. I had major surgery 3 years ago, and my doctor's like, I don't know what you're doing. He goes, but for your age, not to be on any medications. And he said, and I was not even a week out post-op, and I was already healing. And he's like, whatever you're doing, keep doing it.
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11: 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Welcome back to the Balance of Nature radio show. Thanks for spending your weekend with us talking health and wellness. We just got inspired by those success stories by real life customers. And now we're going to learn a little bit more. We want to introduce radio show host Laura Smith. She's a great friend of Balance of Nature, and she is with Dr. Douglas Howard, the founder and formulator of Balance of Nature today. So stay with us and listen into this interview.
18: Dr. Douglas Howard and Susan Howard, thank you so much for joining us today. And I just want to ask you, I have so many questions about balance of nature. I don't even know where to start.
19: Hi, it's great to be here again.
18: Hi, Laura. Good to be back. I'm very curious as to how there can actually be a product on the market that's nothing but fruits and vegetables with absolutely nothing else in it. How in the world can this be life-changing? And where did you get the idea for it? And how did you know which fruits and vegetables to actually select for the product Balance of Nature?
19: Well, started out, I studied in Russia for several years. And while I was there, I started seeing the need for nutrition more and more. And when I returned back to my practice in the United States, then I started seeing how lousy our diets really were. When I started really realizing how important that balance of chemistry is, how much A to C to D to E. And back then I still believed that D was a vitamin. It's not, it's a hormone. Anyways, and I started seeing the necessity of balance of chemistry. And so I started searching which one was the best, which vitamin was the best in balance. And at the same time, then the notion started coming of, you know, we were discovering more and more chemistry in fruits and vegetables, resveratrol, quercetin, zeaxanthin, all these different chemicals that we were finding had positive effects, but they were from different fruits and vegetables. And so then I was on that path and I was looking for which of these vitamins is going to be the magical vitamin. There was a day that I was like, well, I'm searching for the perfect balance of all of this chemistry. And at the same time, there's all this chemistry we haven't even discovered yet. That's when I started learning that there's hundreds of thousands of chemicals just in an apple alone, and hundreds of thousands in an orange, and all of them. And then I went, well, wait, I may be dead when we find this magic chemical I'm looking for, because out of all of this, how am I going to find this needle in the haystack? And on top of that, I already know where the perfect balance of all of these vitamins is. It's in our fruits and vegetables. It was already made for us, for our bodies. And so that's when I went, okay, well, I've got to get back to that. I just have to get my patients to be able to consume that. And as I did that, first I started trying to have them have better diets. Well, that was like leading a horse to water and trying to get him to drink that didn't want to drink. And then I started having some people juice, because I thought, okay, well, I can get them to juice and get a concentrated amount. Well, later I realized that's an extract, because, for example, I got people to juice, but they were juicing mostly carrot and apple, let's say, maybe carrot, apple, and celery. But I had patients starting to come in with carotenemia, which means they were turning orange because they just were consuming so much, you know, carrot juice. Well, that wasn't healthy. They were not supposed to be orange. Then I started trying to figure out how to get this in there. And I started realizing the number one component of all of these fruits and vegetables is water. If I can just remove the water without damaging all of the other chemistry, then I can pack it more dense. I never imagined I could get it as dense as we have it. I never imagined that I would be able to get it down to 3 fruit capsules and 3 vegetable capsules and have the same nutrient value as eating over 10 servings of fruits and vegetables every day.
18: You know, what I find so interesting is what you're talking about is when I try to eat healthy and get the fruits and vegetables that I need, it's really a process. I have to go to the supermarket. It's very, very expensive where I live. You have to spend a lot of time chopping. And in order to keep the nutrition in, you basically kind of have to eat it raw. It's really hard to get 10 or 11 servings a day that you're recommending, Dr. Howard. And so for me, Balance of Nature is just an easier way to do this and actually more economical.
20: Yeah, it cuts out all the shopping, cleaning, chopping, and chewing. You just swallow it. I mean, it's true. And there's a lot of chewing involved in that much fruits and vegetables.
18: Absolutely. So
19: now, I'm not going to tell you don't need to eat fruits and vegetables anymore. You do. But the beauty of this also is once you start taking Balance of Nature, it's interesting. Your appetite generally starts to increase towards fruits and vegetables, and many people report decreases towards sweets.
18: Well, that's a wonderful thing.
20: Yeah.
18: Wouldn't it be great if we could all substitute that? Dr. Howard, when somebody does take these 10 servings a day with Balance of Nature, what is it that they can expect to feel? I mean, how is it that something so small like that could actually maybe prevent some of the diseases that you were talking about in some of your literature?
19: Well, it's interesting. We'll have anywhere from somebody saying from minutes after I took my first dosage, it's like somebody flipped the light switch on and I just feel it, all the way to nothing. I mean, it doesn't necessarily mean you're going to feel something in your body. By the time you feel something, or by the time you feel a symptom, you've lost over 60% of the function of that cell, tissue, or organ. And that's important to note. So what I really developed this was not to feel anything, but was to prevent aging diseases, was my original purpose, to prevent the risk of cataracts and strokes and heart attack and heart disease and cancer, macular degeneration and aging diseases is what we really, that was the focus of what I was doing. It's not to cure anything. I guess that's what I'm trying to say. My purpose wasn't to cure anything. It's to give the body the chemistry and the nutrition that it needs to do what it needs. Your body is far more intelligent and knows what it needs to do more than I can force it to do something.
18: For those that are just tuning in, I'm talking with Dr. Douglas Howard, the formulator of Balance of Nature's fruits and veggies and fiber and spice. 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
18: Welcome back. I'm Laura Smith, and we're talking with Dr. Douglas Howard, the founder and formulator of Balance of Nature, and his wife, Susan Howard. Balance of Nature is a product that has changed my life by helping me to get over 10 servings of fruits and vegetables every day in a huge variety. You get a combination of 31 fruits and vegetables that have been scientifically proven to make sure you are getting everything your body needs on a daily basis. I know that you say often on the program, we don't claim the Balance of Nature as a cure-all or a cure for cancer, but what doesn't the right proper nutrition help? And then I know that at your company, you receive literally thousands of letters from people who have been taking Balance of Nature and different issues, maladies, health problems that have been alleviated and made better because of taking it. Are you allowed to tell us some of what that is?
19: Sure. I mean, and I do want to stress that. We don't claim to be a cure for everything. Early in my career, I remember a lady calling from Texas, and she was just absolutely furious at me. And she said, "How dare you say cancer is preventable?" Cancer is preventable a great percentage of the time. But she was furious at me because she had a son who had passed away. And I said, "I'm so sorry if that's what if you think I'm blaming you for that cancer, I'm not. But many times, in fact, I'll say most times, even cancer is a lifestyle disease, simply meaning that the way you live your life on the physical basis, on the nutritional basis or chemical basis, and on your spiritual, emotional, mental basis, many of the lifestyle diseases, that's what they're caused by, including cancer, heart attack, and stroke."
18: Some of the testimonials I've heard on some of your programs have sounded almost miraculous, too good to be true. We're talking major diseases like hepatitis C, cancer, MS, I mean, really big, huge things. And these wonderful people are claiming that Balance of Nature has actually helped them.
20: Well, I think it's important to note, and this was something that took me a long time to get. And when people, there's lots of instances out there when someone has something horrible and they have a surgery or a drug or something, or they say, "Oh, doctor, thank you. You cured me. And I just love this man because he cured me." But we need to remember that actually nothing cures anything except the body. And we can assist the body. A doctor can remove a tumor. A person can put in proper nutrition. Someone can get decent exercise. Someone can, whatever. You can do all that. But at the end of the day, it is always the body that cures itself. Always. People who call into the office, all calls are recorded, and then we just ask their permission to share it. That's where the success stories come from. Nothing that we've solicited.
18: I'd love to hear from some people who have ordered it, taken it, and seen results in their lives. Phil, are you there?
2: Yes.
18: Hi there.
20: Hi, Phil.
2: Hi. Hi, how you doing? Is this the Howards?
20: Yeah, this is Susie.
19: And this is Dr. Howard. How are you?
2: Hi, Doc. How you doing?
19: Great.
18: Hi there, Phil.
2: So, hi, Laura.
18: We're so glad you called in today to tell us how Balance of Nature has changed your life.
2: Oh, yeah. It's done. It's really, I'm a firm believer. I was saying to one of the girls that I'm a firm believer that God put us on this earth with all we needed to keep us healthy and wealthy and all of that. And to me, it's in the earth. It's fruit and vegetables. And somehow we got away from that, and the pharmaceuticals took over, and now we're back to fruit and vegetables again. And I think it's the best thing in the world.
18: Phil, what are some of the good, positive side effects have you experienced from taking Balance of Nature?
2: Well, I feel good. And, I put 40 years in New York City Fire Department, and I didn't expect to make it past 60, and I just turned 79 in September. So, and I've been taking Balance of Nature for a while, and before that, I used to take these smoothies. My kids had me taking these smoothies, and they were good, but I said, let me try this Balance of Nature. It sounds, and the people you have on that give testimonials, they're very sincere. You can tell that it's really helped them a lot. And it's helped me. I mean, like I say, I go to the gym 3 times a week and I stay healthy. And my dog keeps me hopping here. He's sleeping right now. I just feel relatively good, for my age. And 40 years in FDNY did take its toll. I can tell you that. Oh. But I try to go to the gym 3 times a week, and I take the Balance of Nature faithfully, and so far so good. I would live long enough to see my 2 great-grandchildren.
20: Wow, that's so great.
2: Yeah, I mean, I survived 9/11.
20: Wow.
2: And I got lung cancer from 9/11, from ground zero. I was down there for 7 months. I was the West Street commander. And they took it out in 2010. And, I should be out of the woods by now. So everything is good. Everything's gravy now.
18: Dr. Howard, do you think that there is any correlation between the fact that Phil is 80 years old, he's a cancer survivor, he's taking
2: 79.
18: Balance of Nature.
2: I didn't make 80 yet.
18: Almost 80 years old.
20: He will, though.
19: He's in his 80th year.
18: That's right.
2: That's right. I've been my 80th
18: year. You sound like you're 30, though, so that's a good thing. Is there anything, Dr. Howard, that you think that might be a reason why he's been able to kick the cancer and also go to the gym 3 times a week and see great-grandchildren with the kind of lifestyle he had being a firefighter? Does Balance of Nature help in that way?
19: Well, sure. And I don't know if, Phil, how long have you been taking Balance of Nature? I'm not sure.
2: Oh, for, I guess, several years now,
19: Okay.
2: It's been, I can really say that I've, you can't put your finger on everything, but I feel, generally, I feel good.
19: great. And then I would say, yes, it's been several years. It's a part of your chemistry. It's been a help in you kicking those. But again, we go back to the triad. I don't know if they've talked to you about that triad of health, that triangle of the physical part of health, the mental, emotional, spiritual part of health, and the nutritional. And you have mastered some of those other areas that have helped you through this. Because, and I know this, because I've talked to Phil before, and I love his books. He's written some books to be able to shed some of his stress and hardship inside of him. He's written it in a book, and those books are wonderful. I tell you what, my father was a fireman, and he actually died of effects of being a fireman, and so Phil was kind enough to send out a couple of books to my mother with a gracious note in there.
20: She loved those, Phil. She has loved them.
19: She would be in her room and all of a sudden hear, ah, ha, ha, laughing all to herself in there. And I knew she was reading your book.
20: Yeah, she loved them.
2: Well, you know, I wrote the first book because, like you said, Doc, that things were bothering me, that, and I didn't even realize it. I was like depressed. I was division commander in Brooklyn for 12 years. And from 1991 to 2001, right before 9/11, we lost 24 guys in the line of duty in my job. Wow. And 20 of them were good friends of mine and guys that I worked with. And it was really getting to me, and I didn't even realize it. But once I started writing about it and put it on paper, they're out of my mind. I didn't have to think about them anymore. And I'll talk to people about it anytime they want, but I don't have to think about it. So that's why I started writing the books. And then a publisher told me, I think you got two more books in you. And he was right.
19: They're great.
20: Awesome. They really were
19: great.
20: Well,
19: and the thing is it really supports the whole aspect of that triad of health. That spiritual, mental, emotional side is so important. And that's another part of it. And put that with the chemistry. And sure, it's going to boost up Phil's physical side. Just if we boost up two sides of it, it's going to boost up the third. And,
2: right.
19: And that's just awesome. And these are the reasons. You're the reason, Phil, that I was inspired to do this product. I didn't set out to make a product. I love being a doctor, but when it hit me, I thought, I need to do this. About like you did, you needed to write those books.
2: Right, right. And I had to put the first book, the title of the first book is Laughter, Tears, and Muffled Drums. Mm. I had to put laughter in there because I had to put some funny stuff because there were just too many tears, you know?
19: Yes, yeah. But it's wonderful.
2: And I was having that depression, and that was before 9/11. Mm. That was the 10 years before 9/11, from 1991 to 2001. Then 9/11 hit, and that was like and I was supposed to work that day. I worked the day before, and which was my birthday, September 10th, and I was relieved by two of my best friends, Dennis Cross, who was a battalion chief in my division, battalion commander, and he was acting deputy that night. So I was relieved at 6 o'clock on Monday night by Dennis and Timmy Stackpole, who was a captain, and Timmy rode with him because there was no place for him to work. Every unit was covered. So when that happens and a captain is assigned to work, he rides with the deputy chief, and that's what happened that morning. They rode together, and I never saw them again.
18: Phil, can you just give us the name of the books really quickly in succession?
2: Sure. The first book is Laughter, Tears, and Muffled Drums. The second book is Bringing Everybody Home, which is the chief's, that's his fondest wish, is to bring everybody home. And the third book is The Last True Hero, which is like an homage to all firefighters.
18: Thank you for your service to New York City, Phil. That's just, we're beyond grateful to you. We could never pay that back. Mm-hmm. It's always such a great pleasure to speak with you, Dr. Howard and Susan Howard from Balance of Nature, and talk about the beautiful benefits of the fruits and veggies and the fiber and spice, the whole health system, and just so much about what good nutrition means and what it can mean for everyone's life, no matter what age. It's a real pleasure. Thanks for being on today.
19: Thank you.
3: Great to be here. Thank you, Laura.
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23: Near the end of the Revolutionary War, George Washington received a letter from one of his own officers. Colonel Louis Nicola suggested that America might be better served by a monarchy, with Washington himself as king. Washington firmly rejected the idea. He had spent years leading Americans in a fight for independence from a monarchy. He would not see that victory end with America creating a king of its own. He understood that the cause of the revolution was greater than any one man. His example reminds us that power can be offered, earned, or taken, but character determines whether we use it for ourselves or remain faithful to something greater.
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11: 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That's what we do with Balance of Nature. That is our goal, is to help change lives by introducing the opportunity to easily get the fruits and vegetables into your diet that you know you need. I mean, let's be honest. We all know we should be eating fruits and vegetables, but it's hard to do. So we're going to listen into some real people. These are real stories with real results from using Balance of Nature and adding fruits and vegetables into their diet. Here, let's listen into these success stories.
4: I'm a registered nurse, and I just want to tell you that I honestly feel that your product is wonderful, and I mean that sincerely. And I've taken supplements. I'm definitely in my 60s. I'm not a kid, and this is the best product I've ever had.
6: And when I talked to them, they were talking about a difference in me, and I said, I think it's this product, and I mentioned it to them. And one of the things they said was that I act younger. I seem to have more energy, and I didn't even think about those aspects of it. But after listening to them and then thinking about it, this is the way that I ended up saying it, was that if I were to say that I felt 10 years younger, that would be a lie, because it's more like 15. That's just the truth. I mean, I feel energy. I feel, you know, even like my memory and, you know, little things.
14: I attribute it to the balance of nature, because that's really, my diet hasn't changed at all. And I definitely was getting the cold. I mean, the chills and the sweat and that. And so for 2 days, it was only 2 days, I doubled my dose. And I really think that's what kicked it. And I feel 100% now.
7: I am very happy with this product. I'll be 89 in less than 2 months. I have a very healthy diet and have for many, many years. I'm very physically active. I eat mostly Mediterranean diet, and I eat most of my shopping as produce. I added this because I'm typically a very frisky, active person, and I thought, well, maybe I could be even friskier, and guess what? I am. I'm used to be, since I've been older, been taking an hour-long nap every day and then tearing it up the rest of the time. Now I set the timer for an hour, and I'm wide awake in about 25 minutes, and that's it for the day. And I'm really very pleased with what this has done with taking 3x3. Because of COVID, I haven't been going to the nursery. I'm an avid gardener, and I haven't been going. But I finally got brave enough to go to the nursery and pick up some plants for winter. And the next day, I spent 7.5 hours total digging in the garden without feeling tired. And at the end of the day, I did my typical 30-minute walk around the neighborhood feeling wonderful. So that's a testament to this product, too.
16: I'm doing wonderful. I've never had a problem. I had major surgery 3 years ago, and my doctor's like, I don't know what you're doing. He goes, but for your age, not to be on any medications. And he said, and I was not even a week out post-op, and I was already healing. And he's like, whatever you're doing, keep doing it.
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17: 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I have more energy than I've ever had before, and I just feel so much better. I just do, and I think I look better, and it's all about fruits and vegetables, you know. And my doctors are amazed at it, and they can't figure out why. And I told them, well, I think what it is that I'm taking Balance of Nature. And they said, well, whatever you're doing, keep doing it. So I love your product.
0: 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Welcome back to the Balance of Nature radio show. Thanks for spending your weekend with us talking health and wellness. We just got inspired by those success stories by real life customers. And now we're going to learn a little bit more. We want to introduce radio show host Laura Smith. She's a great friend of Balance of Nature, and she is with Dr. Douglas Howard, the founder and formulator of Balance of Nature today. So stay with us and listen into this interview.
18: Dr. Douglas Howard and Susan Howard, thank you so much for joining us today. And I just want to ask you, I have so many questions about Balance of Nature. I don't even know where to start.
19: Hi, it's great to be here again.
18: Hi, Laura. Good to be back. I'm very curious as to how there can actually be a product on the market that's nothing but fruits and vegetables with absolutely nothing else in it. How in the world can this be life-changing? And where did you get the idea for it, and how did you know which fruits and vegetables to actually select for the product Balance of Nature?
19: Well, started out, I studied in Russia for several years, and while I was there, I started seeing the need for nutrition more and more. And when I returned back to my practice in the United States, then I started seeing how lousy our diets really were. When I started really realizing how important that balance of chemistry is, how much A to C to D to E. And back then I still believed that D was a vitamin. It's not, it's a hormone. Anyways, and I started seeing the necessity of balance of chemistry. And so I started searching which one was the best, which vitamin was the best in balance. And at the same time, then the notion started coming of, you know, we were discovering more and more chemistry in fruits and vegetables, resveratrol, quercetin, zeaxanthin, all these different chemicals that we were finding had positive effects, but they were from different fruits and vegetables. And so then I was on that path and I was looking for which of these vitamins is going to be the magical vitamin. There was a day that I was like, well, I'm searching for the perfect balance of all of this chemistry. And at the same time, there's all this chemistry we haven't even discovered yet. That's when I started learning that there's hundreds of thousands of chemicals just in an apple alone, and hundreds of thousands in an orange, and all of them. And then I went, well, wait, I may be dead when we find this magic chemical I'm looking for, because out of all of this, how am I going to find this needle in the haystack? And on top of that, I already know where the perfect balance of all of these vitamins is. It's in our fruits and vegetables. It was already made for us, for our bodies. And so that's when I went, okay, well, I've got to get back to that. I just have to get my patients to be able to consume that. And as I did that, first I started trying to have them have better diets. Well, that was like leading a horse to water and trying to get him to drink that didn't want to drink. And then I started having some people juice, because I thought, okay, well, I can get them to juice and get a concentrated amount. Well, later I realized that's an extract because, for example, I got people to juice, but they were juicing mostly carrot and apple, let's say, maybe carrot, apple, and celery. But I had patients starting to come in with carotenemia, which means they were turning orange because they just were consuming so much, you know, and carrot juice. Well, that wasn't healthy. They were not supposed to be orange. Then I started trying to figure out how to get this in there. And I started realizing the number one component of all of these fruits and vegetables is water. If I can just remove the water without damaging all of the other chemistry, then I can pack it more dense. I never imagined I could get it as dense as we have it. I never imagined that I would be able to get it down to three fruit capsules and three vegetable capsules and have the same nutrient value as eating over 10 servings of fruits and vegetables every day.
18: You know, what I find so interesting is what you're talking about is when I try to eat healthy and get the fruits and vegetables that I need, it's really a process. I have to go to the supermarket. It's very, very expensive where I live. You have to spend a lot of time chopping. And in order to keep the nutrition in, you basically kind of have to eat it raw. It's really hard to get 10 or 11 servings a day that you're recommending, Dr. Howard. And so for me, balance of nature is just an easier way to do this and actually more economical.
8: Yeah, it cuts out all the shopping, cleaning, chopping, and chewing. You just swallow it. I mean, it's true. And there is there's a lot of chewing involved in that much fruits and vegetables.
18: Absolutely. So
19: now, I'm not going to tell you don't need to eat fruits and vegetables anymore. You do. But the beauty of this also is once you start taking balance of nature, it's interesting. Your appetite generally starts to increase towards fruits and vegetables, and many people report decreases towards sweets.
18: Well, that's a wonderful thing.
8: Yeah.
18: Wouldn't it be great if we could all substitute that? Dr. Howard, when somebody does take these 10 servings a day with Balance of Nature, what is it that they can expect to feel? I mean, how is it that something so small like that could actually maybe prevent some of the diseases that you were talking about in some of your literature?
19: Well, it's interesting. We'll have anywhere from somebody saying from minutes after I took my first dosage, it's like somebody flipped the light switch on and I just feel it, all the way to nothing. I mean, it doesn't necessarily mean you're going to feel something in your body. By the time you feel something, or by the time you feel a symptom, you've lost over 60% of the function of that cell, tissue, or organ. And that's important to note. So what I really developed this was not to feel anything, but was to prevent aging diseases was my original purpose, to prevent the risk of of cataracts and strokes and heart attack and heart disease and cancer, macular degeneration and aging diseases is what we really, that was the focus of what I was doing. It's not to cure anything. I guess that's what I'm trying to say. My purpose wasn't to cure anything. It's to give the body the chemistry and the nutrition that it needs to do what it needs. Your body is far more intelligent and knows what it needs to do more than I can force it to do something.
18: For those that are just tuning in, I'm talking with Dr. Douglas Howard, the formulator of Balance of Nature's fruits and veggies and fiber and spice. 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
18: Welcome back. I'm Laura Smith, and we're talking with Dr. Douglas Howard, the founder and formulator of Balance of Nature, and his wife, Susan Howard. Balance of Nature is a product that has changed my life by helping me to get over 10 servings of fruits and vegetables every day in a huge variety. You get a combination of 31 fruits and vegetables that have been scientifically proven to make sure you are getting everything your body needs on a daily basis. I know that you say often on the program, we don't claim the Balance of Nature as a cure-all or a cure for cancer, but what doesn't the right proper nutrition help? And then I know that at your company, you receive literally thousands of letters from people who have been taking Balance of Nature and different issues, maladies, health problems that have been alleviated and made better because of taking it. Are you allowed to tell us some of what that is?
19: Sure. I mean, and I do want to stress that. We don't claim to be a cure for everything. Early in my career, I remember a lady calling from Texas, and she was just absolutely furious at me. And she said, how dare you say cancer is preventable? Cancer is preventable a great percentage of the time. But she was furious at me because she had a son who had passed away. And I said, I'm so sorry if that's what you, if you think I'm blaming you for that cancer, I'm not. But many times, in fact, I'll say most times, even cancer is a lifestyle disease, simply meaning that the way you live your life on the physical basis, on the nutritional basis or chemical basis, and on your spiritual, emotional, mental basis, many of the lifestyle diseases, that's what they're caused by, including cancer, heart attack, and stroke.
18: Some of the testimonials I've heard on some of your programs have sounded almost miraculous, too good to be true. We're talking major diseases like hepatitis C, cancer, MS. I mean, really big, huge things. And these wonderful people are claiming that Balance of Nature has actually helped them.
8: Well, I think it's important to note, and this was something that took me a long time to get. And when people, there's lots of instances out there when someone has something horrible and they have a surgery or they, or a drug or something, or they say, oh, doctor, thank you. You cured me. And I just love this man because he cured me. But we need to remember that actually nothing cures anything except the body. And we can assist the body. A doctor can remove a tumor. A person can put in proper nutrition. Someone can get decent exercise. Someone can whatever. You can do all that. But at the end of the day, it is always the body that cures itself. Always. People who call into the office, all calls are recorded, and then we just ask their permission to share it. That's where the success stories come from. Nothing that we've solicited.
18: I'd love to hear from some people who have ordered it, taken it, and seen results in their lives. Phil, are you there?
3: Yes.
18: Hi there.
8: Hi, Phil.
3: Hi. Hi, how you doing? Is this the Howards?
8: Yeah, this is Susie.
19: And this is Dr. Howard. How are you?
3: Hi, Doc. How you doing?
19: Great.
18: Hi there, Phil.
3: So, hi, Laura.
18: We're so glad you called in today to tell us how Balance of Nature has changed your life.
3: Oh, yes. Yeah, it's really, I'm a firm believer. I was saying to one of the girls that I'm a firm believer that God put us on this earth with all we needed to keep us healthy and wealthy and all of that. And to me, it's in the earth. It's, you know, the fruit and vegetables. And somehow we got away from that, and the pharmaceuticals took over, and now we're back to fruit and vegetables again. And I think it's the best thing in the world.
18: Phil, what are some of the good, positive side effects have you experienced from taking Balance of Nature?
3: Well, I feel good, and, you know, I put 40 years in New York City Fire Department, and I didn't expect to make it past 60, and I just turned 79 in September, so, you know, and I've been taking Balance of Nature for a while, and before that, I used to take these smoothies. My kids had me taking these smoothies, and they were good, you know, but... I sort of tried this Balance of Nature. It sounds, you know, and the people you have on that give testimonials, they're very sincere. You can tell that they're, you know, they're. It's really helped them a lot, and it's helped me. I mean, like I say, I go to the gym 3 times a week, and I stay healthy. And my dog keeps me hopping here. He's sleeping right now, and I just feel relatively good, you know, for my age, and 40 years in FDNY did take its toll, I can tell you that. Oh. But I try to go to the gym 3 times a week, and I take the Balance of Nature faithfully, and so far so good. I would live long enough to see my 2 great-grandchildren.
8: Wow, that's so great.
3: Yeah, I mean, I survived 9/11.
8: Wow.
3: And I got lung cancer from 9/11 from Ground Zero. I was down there for 7 months. I was the West Street commander, and they took it out in 2010. And you know, I should be out of the woods by now. So everything is good. Everything's gravy now.
18: Dr. Howard, do you think that there is any correlation between the fact that Phil is 80 years old, he's a cancer survivor, he's taking Balance of Nature?
3: I didn't make 80 yet.
18: Almost 80 years
8: old. Will, though.
19: He's in his 80th year.
18: That's right.
3: That's right. I've been my 80th
18: year. You sound like you're 30, though, so that's a good thing. Is there anything, Dr. Howard, that you think that might be a reason why he's been able to kick the cancer and also go to the gym 3 times a week and see great-grandchildren with the kind of lifestyle he had being a firefighter? Does Balance of Nature help in that way?
19: Well, sure. And I don't know if, Phil, how long have you been taking Balance of Nature? I'm not sure.
3: Oh, for, I guess, several years now, you know.
19: Okay.
3: It's been, I can really say that I've, you know, you can't put your finger on everything, but I feel good.
19: Great. And then I would say, yes, it's been several years. It's a part of your chemistry. It's been a help in you kicking those. But again, we go back to the triad. I don't know if they've talked to you about that triad of health, that triangle of the physical part of health, the mental, emotional, spiritual part of health, and the nutritional. And you have mastered some of those other areas that have helped you through this. Because, and I know this because I've talked to Phil before, and I love his books. He's written some books to be able to shed some of his stress and hardship inside of him. He's written it in a book, and those books are wonderful. I tell you what, my father was a fireman, and he actually died of effects of being a fireman. And so Phil was kind enough to send out a couple of books to my mother with a gracious note in there.
8: She loved those, Phil. She has loved them.
19: She would be in her room and all of a sudden hear, ah, ha, ha, laughing all to herself in there. And I knew she was reading your book.
8: Yeah, she loved them.
3: Well, you know, I wrote the first book because, like you said, Doc, that things were bothering me, that, and I didn't even realize it. I was like depressed. I was division commander in Brooklyn for 12 years. And from 1991 to 2000,

0: And that's another part of it. And put that with the chemistry, and sure, it's going to boost up Phil's physical side. Just if we boost up two sides of it, it's going to boost up the third. And,
1: right.
0: And that's just awesome. And these are the reasons. You're the reason, Phil, that I was inspired to do this product. I didn't set out to make a product. I love being a doctor, but when it hit me, I thought, I need to do this. About like you did, you needed to write those books.
1: Right, right. And I had to put the first book, the title of the first book is Laughter, Tears, and Muffled Drums. Mm. I had to put laughter in there because I had to put some funny stuff because there were just too many tears, you know?
0: Yes, yeah. But it's wonderful.
1: And I was having that depression, and that was before 9/11. Mm. That was the 10 years before 9/11, from 1991 to 2001. Then 9/11 hit, and that was like a. And I was supposed to work that day. I worked the day before, and which was my birthday, September 10th. And I was relieved by two of my best friends, Dennis Cross, who was a battalion chief in my division, battalion commander, and he was acting deputy that night. So I was relieved at 6 o'clock on Monday night by Dennis and Timmy Stackpole, who was a captain, and Timmy rode with him because there was no place for him to work. Every unit was covered. So when that happens and a captain is assigned to work, he rides with the deputy chief, and that's what happened that morning. They rode together, and I never saw them again.
2: Phil, can you just give us the name of the books really quickly in succession?
1: Sure. Sure. The first book is Laughter, Tears, and Muffled Drums. The second book is Bringing Everybody Home, which is a chief's, that's his fondest wish, is to bring everybody home. And the third book is The Last True Hero, which is like an homage to all firefighters.
2: Thank you for your service to New York City, Phil. That's just, we're beyond grateful to you. We could never pay that back. Mm-hmm. It's always such a great pleasure to speak with you, Dr. Howard and Susan Howard from Balance of Nature, and talk about the beautiful benefits of the fruits and veggies and the fiber and spice, the whole health system, and just so much about what good nutrition means and what it can mean for everyone's life, no matter what age. It's a real pleasure. Thanks for being on today.
3: Thank you.
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3: With SRN News, I'm Ron Taylor. Poor weather hampered aerial rescue operations in Nepal as the search for thousands of missing people in areas devastated by catastrophic flash floods along the border with China entered its fourth day. Rescue workers and military personnel have been working around the clock since Wednesday's disaster that has now killed more than 600 people, leaving some 3,000 missing. The leader of the Seneca Nation in upstate New York is criticizing President Trump's decision to rename Lake Ontario as Lake America, saying it violates a more than 225-year-old treaty and shows a blatant disrespect for indigenous people who gave it the name in the first place. A former White House teleprompter operator accused of using inside knowledge to make bets on the prediction market, Cauchy, has been ordered to turn over more than $100,000 in profits and pay a $65,000 penalty as part of a federal settlement. This is SRN News.
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8: And I'm Greg Johnson. 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
9: I know all the cheat codes. 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
10: But first, we all want to have a long life. 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
10: Following a knee injury, Adriana Kekic had to go through all the normal testing to be cleared for surgery. There were MRIs, blood work, and a couple additional standard tests that she had passed with flying colors. And since Kekic's results were within the normal ranges, she didn't think to mention the subtle symptoms she'd been experiencing, symptoms that would have signified a hidden and dangerous issue.
11: Knowing what I know now, I can see how clear those symptoms were. So here were my major symptoms: tiredness, excessive tiredness that progressed over time. So it started a little bit in the beginning when I thought, oh, it's an injured knee. So of course I'm tired because I was kind of walking around on with support. But then leading to the event, I was just excessively tired. No amount of sleep or rest fixed it.
10: Kekic was also experiencing shortness of breath. A couple days before the surgery, she even fainted because of it. And the last factor was that Kekic was perimenopausal. While it's not necessarily a symptom, it is crucial information that would have revealed the bigger picture of her health. One change that her body had already begun was a decline in metabolic flexibility.
11: Typically in that stage, when your hormones go up and down, you're starting to lose the estrogen, which has that protective cardiometabolic power. All of this was happening in a background with a lot of inflammation, lack of sleep. I was running on 2 to 3 hours of sleep at the most every night for years because I also had my four-year-old at home and I was working full time. So I just thought it's life.
10: But because none of these factors were recognized as symptoms, Kekic wasn't properly tested, and the standard tests that were used to clear Kekic for surgery weren't showing the threat that was lurking below the surface. No one realized the pressure her body was under until, the day before her surgery, life-threatening blood clots blocked blood flow to both of her lungs.
11: I had something called saddle pulmonary embolism. This is also known as a silent killer because oftentimes you have no major symptoms other than being tired, perhaps. And that's exactly what was happening with me. What saddle pulmonary embolism is simply a clot or, like in my case, just a bunch of blood clots that lodged in my lungs that generated, in my case, from a knee injury and over a month time period from my injured knee up until a day before my scheduled surgery, when I passed out at home and ended up actually in ICU, those blood clots generated in my knee from the injury and just traveled slowly over time lodging in my lungs.
10: It could have been caught early, but since the standard tests didn't account for these symptoms, Kekic's life was put in danger. It became the catalyst for her transition within medicine. As a pharmacist, she helped build the early pharmacogenomics programs at Mayo Clinic. Today, Kekic is the founder and CEO of Futurome, a precision health company focused on longevity. One key component she mentioned earlier that's fundamental to healthy aging is our metabolic health.
11: Metabolic health is one of the major pillars of our health, health span, which is number of years that we live healthy, and as a product of that, our lifespan, which is number of years that we live.
10: The tricky thing is it can be difficult to diagnose poor metabolic health and other similar conditions through standard testing. The recommended blood tests will most likely show that all of your levels are within the normal range, but Kekic says that doesn't always mean you're in the healthy range.
11: Normal range does not mean optimal range, and normal for you may actually be a little different numbering scale for me. Men and women, of course, are different. We go through different stages and seasons of life. All of this really needs to be, I feel like, almost shifted a little bit in terms of how we approach this. So normal doesn't mean the optimal. That's the first thing. The second thing is we're still relying, despite, you know, technology and advances in lab technologies and so on being here, we're still relying on what our insurance companies are going to pay for, which is a very, for the most part, very standard testing. So we're getting anywhere between maybe 30 to perhaps, in the best case scenario, 100, maybe 250 biomarkers.
10: Which means that there's most likely a factor that's being overlooked. Part of this oversight also stems from the fact that most standard tests only look at one layer of our health. Instead, Kekic has been focused on an approach called multiomics, which combines data from all the different molecular levels of our health.
11: your health is kind of like an onion. And we have now lab testing that can take us, you know, into and peeling the layers of that onion. So at the core of your onion as a health is going to be your genome. So what your genes, meaning what you inherited from your parents and your ancestors, those mutations and variations that we all inherit can also inform our health, disease predisposition, and even how long we live. So we don't look necessarily in terms of standard practice and testing. We don't even look at some of the major genes that have to do with methylation, ability to process medications, which is called pharmacogenomics. That was my area of practice at Mayo for many, many years. We also don't look at something that's called epigenome, which is what sits on top of your genes, are these little switches that can turn those genes on and off.
10: While your genes are inherited from your parents, these little switches are influenced by your environment and behaviors. The next layer is called the proteome.
11: Just because you have a certain gene variation doesn't mean that your gene is going to express proteins. Genes encode for proteins. They give instructions to make proteins. So at different stages in life, you can have different expression of these proteins, even though your genes have not changed. You got what you got.
10: If our genetics are the blueprint, the proteome is responsible for carrying out the plans. Proteins are responsible for most of the work done in cells, and they're always changing depending on internal and external influences, like aging and health. And then the layer beyond that is called the metabolome.
11: Metabolome are these beautiful molecules that essentially communicate what your cells do. Can they metabolize things properly? Maybe you have mitochondrial deficiency or disorder or dysfunction. There is also that layer that's called mitochondrial testing. And there is environmentome and digitome and all of these other things that constitute the system biology approach to health with now labs and data and testing and so on that's available. Yet we're going to have to probably wait another 10 to 17 years for this sort of approach to make it as a standard practice in your either conventional or functional medicine or however, where when you walk in, you're going to have this whole scan of these things that I mentioned. Then you will be able to say what's happening at the cellular level, hopefully early on, before you end up with some label, before your symptoms become so apparent that now they're really being caught by the standard testing.
10: Kekich believes that the future of medicine is being able to catch anything at the cellular level long before symptoms ever show up. Her company is already working towards assessing all of these layers, starting with their core testing.
11: We're going to do very deep, kind of like a functional, if you will, testing where we assess at least 200 to 500 biomarkers related especially to cardiometabolic health. So, of course, this is going to include what I'm seeing a lot more now, like ApoB, apolipoprotein B, or LP little a, lipoprotein little a, MPO, inflammatory biomarkers galore, you know. So that, along with metabolomics testing, the microbiome testing, and perhaps other things that would be maybe sex or age or lifestyle dependent. We work very closely with individuals to understand their lifestyle because you can do all of this testing and, you know, design the best protocol, if you will, and even an intervention. But if we're not understanding, you know, your life. So I am a huge believer of lifestyle medicine kind of approach. And that's what we do essentially.
10: The six pillars of lifestyle medicine are nutrition, physical activity, sleep, stress management, social connection, and avoidance of risky substances. Kekich's patients go through this testing twice a year, with additional ones being run if needed.
11: Once we do that, we will actually formulate and personalize your pharmaceuticals. So typically it would be very specific supplements that your cellular health may need. And I'm very much a minimalist in that approach. Usually people will come and see us with, you know, dozens and dozens of supplements. And they're always surprised when I say, okay, let's see what we can cross off of this list first before we do anything else. And of course, personalize medication interventions if needed.
10: The goal is to understand each patient's patterns in order to personalize a treatment plan to best manage their health without relying on supplements or medication for the rest of their lives. Kekich says this idea of multiomics and getting a clear picture of how all the systems in your body work together has allowed medicine to break past previous barriers. But like she mentioned earlier, there are still hurdles to overcome before this approach becomes standard practice. Just like with genomics, the technology is extremely expensive and time-consuming. We also don't yet have clear guidelines around which tests to order and how to correctly analyze the results. Thankfully, Kekich says AI is able to solve a lot of the workflow issues that have been holding the field back.
11: We assess, for example, thousands of biomarkers. It's impossible to sift through those for every, you know, client of ours and say, this is what's happening for you at the cellular level. So we obviously engage, and many of us in this space are engaging technologies like AI-empowered biodigital twin, where we can put all of this data and create kind of a computer version of you to see what's happening at the cellular level. And number two, what sort of personalized, precise, and targeted interventions, including lifestyle, not just medications and pharmaceuticals, can we do and use to first course correct whatever you might be on, optimize you once we have course corrected, and then put you on this path to living long and healthy, which is essentially what longevity is and what we all want, not just living long, but really living long and healthy.
10: You can find more information about Adriana Kekich and all of our guests on our website, radiohealthjournal.org. Our executive producer is Amira Zaveri. I'm Kristen Farah.
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2: How many times have you left a doctor's appointment wishing you took notes? And if you did write anything down, there's a good chance you needed to do some extra research to make sense of the medical jargon. Dr. Arpan Parikh says this information asymmetry is one of the more universal obstacles for patients.
3: By definition, the conversation an American has with their healthcare professional is probably the most complicated conversation they ever have in their life on any given day. And the healthcare professional is thankfully very smart and intelligent and very technical. And the average American doesn't have that level of technical knowledge of healthcare. So right off the bat, when we rely on the patient to be the sole source of memory of what happened during a healthcare appointment and then report it back to their loved ones who are trying to help them, like, there's immediate loss.
2: Parikh is a double board certified psychiatrist as well as the CEO and co-founder of KinHealth. It's a new tool he believes will close this information gap. Research has shown that patients forget between 40 and 80% of their conversation with a doctor as soon as they leave the clinic. Not only does this create extra work and stress for the patient, but Parikh reveals what that burden feels like on the physician's side.
3: It's unbelievably frustrating. And it's not frustration at the patient, it's frustration at the system that after spending all this time and effort and energy with a patient trying to explain and support them, they walk out of my office and they forget 50 to 80% of it.
2: And an extra layer of frustration occurs when the patient calls back needing a reminder of information they forgot.
3: Now I'm calling them on my way home from work or while I'm sitting on my couch with my kid, re-explaining the same thing I explained. So there's this like double hit of, if there was just some way for my patients to remember what I said, I will feel so much more fulfilled as a physician or as a healthcare professional. And it will also like directly reduce a very real burden I feel in my practice. And we know from the data, the average medical practice in this country gets around 10 inbound phone calls and messages per provider per day, just from patients who forgot what the doctor said.
2: The real tipping point for Parikh was when his mother-in-law got diagnosed with breast cancer. Stepping into a caregiving role opened his eyes to just how broken this system had become.
3: Even though my wife and I and our families are relatively well-resourced and smart, and we literally have a dozen physicians in the immediate family, it was still nearly impossible for us to navigate her mom to a successful outcome. We did in the end, but I know all the cheat codes. So if we barely pulled it off, then what had been bothering me is the average American is screwed before the game even starts in navigating a complex chronic healthcare journey.
2: This experience 4 years ago laid the foundation for a tool that would give patients more power and control within healthcare.
3: I had the light bulb moment of 2/3 to 3/4 of physicians in this country are now using ambient scribes to help them be more efficient and capture better clinical documentation at the point of care. Why isn't there a similar tool that every patient can have on the incredible smartphones we all have in our pockets?
2: Which is exactly what Kin is. Parikh and his brother created this free app that keeps track of all your health appointments simply by the user pressing record.
3: It listens alongside with you to the doctor's appointment, the conversation you have with your healthcare professional. And you press stop when you're done at the appointment. And within 60 to 90 seconds, sometimes 2 minutes, Kin summarizes in simple, easy to understand language what the healthcare professional just said. And it also generates a list of what are the things I need to do as a patient when I walk out of here.
2: Ensuring that the patients not only have all the information from their appointment, but also an understanding of the next steps they need to take. Kin also allows users to easily share their information with anyone in their care circle.
3: So with one press of a button, I can then share the summaries and the action items with whoever I want to. The really important part about kin is it's always patient owned, right? So this is for the first time a set of data that the patient is in full control of on their device. It's completely private, completely secure. The patient remains in control. They decide who to share it with, and they decide when they want to delete it.
2: And this is just the beginning of what the kin team hopes to accomplish. Parikh says they're about to add a component that helps users take action and make real progress with their health goals.
3: So let's say you're using kin and you take it to your primary care doctor. And I'm making all of this up. And your primary care doctor says, we've been trying to work on your blood pressure. I just can't get it controlled, you know, with the first and second line treatments. I'm going to refer you to see a cardiologist. And then you're like, okay, that sounds good. And then you and the primary care doctor go about and talk about the next thing, your knee pain. As soon as kin hears primary care doctor referred to a cardiologist for hypertension, with your permission, we will go find you a cardiologist who's in network with your insurance, because kin will have your insurance information, who is close to your home because you will have given kin your address, who is accepting new patients, which we know is really challenging sometimes to find a healthcare professional who's actually accepting new patients, and who has an appointment that matches your work calendar because you've given kin access to read your calendar.
2: So before you make it out of the building, kin has already notified you with 3 highly rated cardiologists in the area. All you have to do is choose which one kin should make the appointment with.
3: We just took like 3 to 5 hours of manual work and a lot of stress and headache and converted into a single press of a button for you, which is a magical moment. It's also an incredible healthcare moment because we know the average patient doesn't go and do all those things,
2: which can deteriorate a person's health even more. And once you start using kin, a big benefit is having all of your health information readily available. Parikh says the ultimate vision is being able to see how all aspects of your health have evolved over time, giving users a full picture that's often hard to do with the current medical record systems.
3: We experience healthcare not as single conditions that happen in single points in time. Like, they're all interconnected, interrelated, and messy. And we want to give our users the ability to actually engage and interact with that in a way that makes sense, which has literally never been possible until today.
2: This experience includes all appointments we have about our health. Many of us only access medical records from traditional doctors, but kin allows you to keep information from all different aspects of healthcare in one place.
3: We engage with our health and wellness with so many other types of healthcare professionals and allied health professionals, like speech therapists and occupational therapists and physical therapists and dietitians and nutritionists and personal trainers and physical therapists and psychotherapists. And what's beautiful about kin is like it works incredibly across all those settings with your dentist, with your optometrist. And like those are places where real healthcare happens, but that data is never ever making it into any sort of healthcare data set. So we're really, really excited by our ability to help our users, again, stitch together all of these data points that come from all the various types of folks they engage with related to their health on a regular basis, and in a way that's been ignored by, you know, the traditional ecosystem.
2: You can find more information about kin, Dr. Arpan Parikh, and all of our guests on our website, radiohealthjournal.org. Our writer-producer is Kristen Farah. Our production manager is Jason Dickey. I'm Greg Johnson.
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13: Medical notes this week. The shingles vaccine may lower your risk of dementia. A study published in Annals of Internal Medicine found that older adults who received at least one dose of the shingles vaccine had a 24% lower risk of being diagnosed with dementia compared to their non-vaccinated peers. While clinical trials are still needed to confirm these results, observations suggest that routine shingles vaccination could serve as an accessible, dual-purpose intervention to support physical and cognitive health in aging populations. How vitamin D can help fight diabetes. Research published in JAMA Network Open discovered that participants carrying specific genetic variations experienced a 19% reduction in diabetes risk compared to a placebo group. The findings suggest that an inexpensive single genetic test could eventually allow clinicians to personalize preventative strategies for the millions of Americans living with prediabetes. And finally, does it really take 21 days to form a habit? Researchers have discovered that in mouse models, the shift from mindful behavior to an automatic habit occurs suddenly, just like flipping a switch. Because this internal controller can also actively shift habitual actions back into goal-directed choices, the findings offer promising new hope for reversing long-held bad habits. The study is published in Nature Communications. And that's Medical Notes this week. I'm Mayon Vasta Betancourt.
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0: Hi, this is Mary Rose. How are you all doing today? You know, there's a lot of stress and worry in the world, but one of our main concerns is our health and well-being. And one of the big buzzwords in health today is collagen. And today we're going to talk about some of the health benefits of that popular product called Collagenate. We've got Carla Jarrett from Vim and Vigor with us today. How are you doing today, Carla?
1: Great. How are you?
0: You know, I feel fantastic. I've been taking Collagenate for a while, and you know what? It has helped me with my arthritis. It's helped me feel younger, but strong and healthy. I've lost 54 pounds, you know, and it's almost like my daily vitamin of strength. I don't miss a day. And, you know, we both know that you can't walk through the health store without seeing collagen bars, powders. Carla, please tell me, why does everybody need collagen and why are they all looking for it? What is it? Tell us.
1: Sure, yes, collagen is very important. What collagen is it's the main protein that makes up our hair, skin, ligaments, and joints. It's the main protein that holds our organs in place. It's literally the main structural protein that holds our bodies together and keeps us strong and youthful.
0: Why do we need collagen then?
1: Well, you know, as we grow older, our body does not produce collagen. In fact, they've found when they've done studies that, like, in our 20s, our body starts losing collagen, and that by the time we're in our 40s, like, our skin, which is a good indicator of the rest of our body, is not producing collagen anymore at all, which basically means from about our 40s on, we are just become more and more deficient of collagen. And collagen being that main protein that makes up the hair, skin, nails, ligaments, joints, of course, we really notice that as we get older, and that our skin starts to wrinkle, our joints start to hurt, and then things like our metabolism slows and things like you've noticed that the metabolism slows and you have a harder and harder time to lose weight. And so that's why collagenate is good for counteracting all those things.
0: Well, what makes collagenate so special?
1: Well, you know, we work with one of the top collagen experts in the country at making the collagen and collagenate the most absorbable. Our collagen has gone through a special enzymatic process and combined with an organic aloe vera, which really helps with the absorption. And we've even had our collagenate test molecularly next to other collagen supplements, even other liquid collagen supplements. And collagenate tests much superior in that the body can absorb and utilize the collagen, which is really what's important. We want to get that collagen into our bodies, that protein, so that our body can use that protein for repairing.
0: Well, for those of you new to hearing us, we're talking with Carla, the Vim of Vim and Vigor's Collagenate. Vim and Vigor is the name of the company. Collagenate is the name of the product. It comes in a shapely, dark, bluish, purple bottle with a waist. Now, Carla will be with us for several more minutes discussing the many benefits of Collagenate. So there's no obligation if you want to jot down the phone number now, you can. It's 1-800-622-THIN, 1-800-622-8446. But first, Carla, I understand that we have a special guest with us today.
1: Yes, we've got one of our employees, Nino, on the line with us. He's been one of our employees for over 4 years now. And Nino, are you there?
2: Yeah, I am here. And hello, Mary Rose. Nice to meet you.
0: Hey, Nino. It's nice to meet you, too. What a great voice.
2: Well,
1: he does. And I've got to say, Nino's been with us for 4 years. And I've got to say, our lady customers love Nino. they call. They don't ask for me. They ask for, they want to speak with Nino on the phone because Nino has become everybody's best friend. So Nino, why don't you give the audience a little bit of background about yourself?
2: Well, you know, when I first came to Vim and Vigor, I've got to tell you the truth. I was a bit skeptical myself of the product, but Carla wants her staff to be well-trained and knowledgeable about collagenate, and she wants us to see the results ourselves. So I started taking collagenate with water as directed, and to be honest, I weighed myself every day, and I noticed after a month that my weight wasn't changing really on the scale, but I noticed that my pants were starting to fall down.
0: Oh, my.
2: And going into the second month there, I noticed that I had to get a belt and go up a couple notches. So I really am impressed with the product. I've heard so many great testimonials from our repeat and referral customers about collagenate since I've been here. Ordinary people with joint aches and pains and weight loss issues are seeking the side benefits for improved skin, the hair. Mm-hmm. And I'm amazed every day at how remarkable collagenate is and how many people it has helped to improve their lives. And I'd like to give you a personal testimonial if I could. My mom is 83 years old. She's a retired deputy sheriff from the 60s and the 70s.
0: Oh.
2: And she was having a lot of pain in her shoulders and her knees. I got her started on collagenate a while back, and in the first month, she started noticing improvements in her skin and her nails. Then about the second month of taking collagenate, she started getting great relief in her joints and her shoulders and her knees. It was kind of like, I told her, kind of like the Wizard of Oz when the Tin Man gets the oil can.
0: Oh, my gosh, Nino, that's awesome. I love that.
1: Yeah, that's great. I know Nino's mom feels a lot better, and a lot of our customers, especially our older customers that have joint issues or even especially skin issues. We find we have a lot of older customers that find that as they get older, their skin bruises more easily and rips and tears, and that their skin is just very thin. And we have numerous customers like that that just find with it, when they get on collagenate, even within just a few weeks, that their skin thickens up and they're not bruising as easily and not tearing their skin as easily.
2: Yes, I hear that a lot.
1: Mm-hmm. We even have a doctor who's a veterinarian up in Spokane, Washington area, and he got on collagenate because he had a skin condition that left his skin very thin and tearing. He was having to wear full-length gloves. And he heard us on the radio and knew that collagen was important, being a doctor. And he got on collagen. He said within 2 weeks he could notice the improvement in his skin. It thickened up, and he wasn't needing to wear the long gloves anymore just to treat the animals. You know, we really encourage people, especially with older parents, to have them try collagenate, to see if they can really see and feel the difference.
0: So, you know, Carla, I find that the skin on my face is, oh my gosh, it's just so smooth and fresh and just invigorating and looks so young.
1: Yes. The nice thing about collagenate, even for younger people, is that it really helps the face to be more uplifted. You know, our skin starts slowing in the production of collagen in our mid-20s. And then, you know, by the time we're in our 40s, it's not producing collagen anymore at all. And almost all women, especially when they get on collagenate, they say that face is more uplifted and firm when they take collagenate.
0: Yeah, and, you know, we may not be in our mid-20s anymore, but we sure can look like it still, Carla. That's what I love about collagenate.
1: That's what we're shooting for, right? I know Kay that works there at the station, she just loves what collagenate does for her skin. Her facialist noticed the difference, had a machine that tests the collagen in her skin, and after her taking collagenate for a few months, she went back and got retested, and her facialist was amazed at how much more collagen there was in her skin. So Kay's a lifetime user of collagenate.
0: Oh, that's awesome. And she's beautiful. She has beautiful skin, too. I didn't know that. That's so cool.
1: Yes. The nice thing about Nino is that he's been with us for 4 years now. I know whenever we get new employees, they're always really skeptical. They think, oh, great, I'm going to be selling this stuff, and you take a tablespoon and once a day, and it does all this stuff. And, you know, people are losing weight. It's supposed to help people's joints, this and that. And I've got to say, when we hire employees, of course, they're skeptical. And then usually, it's within a week or two, they're amazed because we have so many customers that are calling back and giving their testimony and calling to reorder because maybe they've run out and they notice in their joints. Nino, why don't you tell us your experience with that?
2: Well, one of the things I noticed, and I talk to a lot of customers during the day, they take collagenate, for instance, for their joints, and they've taken it for a while, and they're starting to feel really good, and then they stop taking it for a little bit, a month or 2 months or something like that, and I get calls all the time where they say, you know, I'm starting to creak again, I'm starting to ache again, I really need my collagenate. I have one gentleman that I spoke to recently, his name is Thomas, and he had a severe foot injury, got his foot crushed, and we got the collagenate out to him. He called, it was just a couple weeks later, to thank us for the collagenate because his foot was feeling better. He actually said, I went on a 3-mile walk this morning, and I haven't been able to do that in years.
1: Mm-hmm.
2: It's a remarkable product, and the thing, too, that I love working for this company, because Carla is very passionate about helping people get results, and I see her go above and beyond to help people get results with the collagenate, and really the collagenate does speak for itself, I'm convinced.
0: Yeah, you know, even my nails, now they grow so fast, and they used to be so weak and thin, and now they're so strong. It's just, it's unbelievable how my hair
2: and my nails. I had one lady tell me that her nails were like weapons now.
0: That's about like me, yeah, and the hair. So it's just amazing to me how it just makes you just feel healthy all over. I imagine your mother feels the same way.
2: She did. She felt great, and she was really amazed by it. She had to have a shoulder replacement surgery, and it helped after that. And she did really, really well.
0: For those of you just tuning in, we're talking with Carla, the Vim of Vim and Vigor's Collagenate, and one of her employees, Nino. 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Carla, I know you have thousands of customers getting great results, like me, with collagenate. Let's listen to a conversation that you had with one of them, Annette. Annette tried another collagen supplement that her doctor had her try.
3: Hi, Annette. How are you doing?
4: Very good, thank you.
3: And I understand that you've been taking collagenate. You tried it for a while, and then you stopped for a little bit because your doctor recommended another collagen product that he thought would be better?
4: Correct.
3: Okay, and how did that go for you?
4: I found that I got better results with your product, that even though he told me his was a higher quality product, I didn't feel the results, and then I went back on your product, and I did, and I ordered another 10 bottles. I use it every day.
3: Yeah, you tend to buy 10 at a time, so you obviously, and you've been doing that for several years now.
4: I can tell when I don't take it, my body talks to me, and I can tell, not right away, but within, you know, like a month or so.
3: Mm-hmm.
4: And when I take it, there's an ache that just goes away.
3: Mm-hmm. I'm curious, though, the collagen supplement that your doctor recommended, was it a liquid also, or was it a powder?
4: It's a powder that you mix with water.
3: Mm-hmm. I've tried several of those, too, and they don't seem to work as well for me as collagenate, or at all, really, when it comes to joints. We do work with one of the top collagen experts in the country at helping it to be the most absorbable. The collagen's gone through a special enzymatic process and combined with an organic aloe vera, which really helps with the absorption. And we have had it compared molecularly next to other collagen supplements, and it does test much superior in that the body can absorb and utilize it better. But, of course, the main thing is the results people see. So I'm glad that you noticed that you really do see better improvements with collagenate than with the other collagen supplement.
4: I do try to get other people to use it because I do really believe in it, obviously.
3: Well, great. Well, we got your 10 bottles out to you, so I'm glad you have that to last you for a bit then. And thank you so much for your time.
4: Absolutely. I wish you well.
2: Yeah, when she said her body speaks to her, I hear that all the time. I hear that all day long. They've been off the collagenate for a while, and you know, and she said it perfectly. My body starts talking to me. It's the truth. It's
5: also, people trying other collagen supplements.
2: Yeah.
5: I mean, we've been working with collagenate for over like 20 years now. So we've known of the importance of collagen in the body for years. The rest of the market's just coming on board now, and so all of a sudden in the past couple years, collagen has become a buzzword. I mean, I can't even walk through the health food store without seeing collagen bars, collagen powders, bone broth. They seem to be putting collagen in everything. The problem is that collagen is not very absorbable. It's not like something like taking collagen is going to do anything. I've never heard of anybody taking a collagen powder and getting the weight loss benefits or the joint pain relief like we see with collagenate. I mean, literally, collagenate, within weeks, people do notice the improvement, especially people with arthritis or fibromyalgia or joint issues.
0: Mm-hmm.
5: Of course, we can't make medical claims, but we just know that people get on collagenate and they feel better, and we feel it's because the body can absorb and utilize the collagen and collagenate, whereas a lot of these other powders and things, they might be good protein supplements, but they're not going to get the collagen benefits like people do in with collagenate. And we have numerous customers like Annette that have tried other things. They've tried powders. Annette tried a powder that her doctor recommended, you know, that look really good. I've even tried other liquid collagen supplements that I look at the label and I'm thinking, wow, this one's really going to be good. And I try it for a couple months. Sure enough, my knees are hurting more than ever.
0: Yeah.
5: And then I get back on collagenate. Within a couple weeks, my knees strengthen up and they feel good again. So for me, it's my knees that are kind of my barometer that collagenate's really working. We have numerous customers that say that. They try some other supplement. They think they're going to be saving a few dollars or something. And then they call back and they say they just wasted their money. They should have just stayed on collagenate all along, you know.
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5: Mm-hmm.
2: We get a lot of referrals from a lot of our good customers that say, hey, you need to try this.
0: And I think it's important, too, that collagenate with Vim and Vigor, with you, Carla, is something that you have tested and, you know, worked to make this the perfect collagenate. 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Your body will thank you for it. Hey, you know, Carla, the one thing I really like about Collagenate is that it is so easy to take. One mm-hmm. tablespoon every night with my water and I'm good to go.
5: It's easy to take. You don't have to make it into a shake or mix it or anything. It's just a tablespoon with a glass of water once a day.
0: It's so easy. I know around here, the arthritis for me can get so, so bad, and I just feel so much better. It's like a little hidden gem for me in my life, at least. Collagen
5: and I know,
0: is.
5: Mary Rose, you've been taking it actually for years now, and I know you've stopped a few times and then you get back on track again.
0: Yes, there may be new people listening in today. I'm Mary Rose, to give you a little background on me. I started on Vim and Vigor's Collagenate a few years ago and lost 54 pounds. It was amazing because, well, I've struggled with my weight my whole life. I've yo-yo dieted for years. Even when I lost, I always gained the weight back and more. With Collagenate, it was the first time that really, I had a safe, healthy fat loss, and I feel great. My energy was great through the whole weight loss. I gradually lost 54 pounds, and what has really been amazing is that I have kept the weight off for a couple of years now. And I have to admit, I didn't even stay on Collagenate consistently the last year, but I still kept the weight off.
5: Yes, that's a nice thing that we find. You know, Collagenate really promotes a true, safe fat loss, which is kind of unique in that you lose just the fat and keep your muscle, which means that there's not going to be that yo-yo diet syndrome. When people have lost weight on Collagenate, they tend to keep it off. Of course, we're still human. I mean, if you don't eat right,
0: right.
5: The weight can creep back on. But there's not going to be that rebound over weight gain that we see so many times when people lose weight unhealthily.
0: It's so remarkable. I started taking Collagenate again consistently about 3 months ago, and I'm just feeling so good on it. I always try to eat good and be healthy, and then taking Collagenate on top of that, it just really helps me to feel fantastic. You know, I have a very hectic, busy life, and, you know, I'm always on the go. I'm married. I have bonus children, and, you know, I work more than a full-time job, and I serve the Lord. I'm always pushing myself to the limit, but you know what? I feel that Collagenate really helps to keep me stronger and healthy through it all. My joints feel good. I really feel like Collagenate is my daily strength vitamin. I even go up and down the steps here, and I'd have to grab the rails going up and down. Not anymore, and no more pain in the knees, and just really, it's amazing to me, my energy level, and just feeling great. I just love my Collagenate. It is my daily strength vitamin.
5: Great.
0: You know, you just try to really help everybody that calls Vim and Vigor to, you know, adapt to a healthy lifestyle. And really, that's the thing at the end of the day. And you take the Collagenate, you know, with it, and it just really bumps you up and makes you feel fantastic. It's really cool.
2: Mm-hmm. I got to tell you a funny thing that from a lady I spoke to just yesterday. With all that's going on right now, and I hope all your callers are safe and being well. And this lady told me, she happened to mention about this, the instant shortage of toilet paper. She said, you know, I can do without the toilet paper. I cannot do without my collagenate.
0: Amen, sister. I love that. That's awesome. Again, for those of you just tuning in, we're talking with Carla, the Vim of Vim and Vigors Collagenate. Jot their number down while you can. 1-800-622-THIN. 1-800-622-8446. Carla, let's listen to a conversation that you had with another one of your customers, Deborah.
3: Hi, we've got Deborah on the phone. How are you, Deborah?
6: I'm doing great.
3: Great. I understand that you're doing great with Vim and Vigors Collagenate.
6: Yes, I am. I've lost about 24 pounds now, kind of trimmed down, and now it feels like the fat's just melting away. So
3: great.
6: Really helped me a lot.
3: Great. So you lost 24 pounds, okay, and I understand you're a little bit older. You're a grandmother, too.
6: Yes, grandma of four.
3: You told me that your weight was okay until you started watching your grandkids.
6: Yes. The main reason I went to Collagenate was for my joint, but I kept hearing the testimonies for a year and a half, and I thought, well, I'm going to try it. You know, maybe the bonus for me will be the weight loss, but I'll get the joint pain away, too. So.
3: Mm-hmm. And what kind of joint problems were you having?
6: Like in my hands, my joints hurt in my hands, and in my knees. My knees are better. I had fallen on one of my knees, and it used to swell and give me pain even a year after.
3: And how long did it take for you to start noticing results?
6: I started noticing within 2 to 3 weeks. It just sort of shocked me it happened so fast.
3: And did you notice the joints feeling better first or the weight loss first?
6: The weight loss. And then I began to see the joints.
3: And you've lost 24 pounds total, so that's a lot of weight mm-hmm. to take off your joints also.
6: Yes, I'm amazed and fascinated. I keep telling everybody about it. I've got 3 people at work on it.
3: Yes, you said you've got your daughter taking it also, and she's lost weight?
6: Uh-huh. Yes, she's lost about 15 pounds, I think, in 5 or 6 weeks. But, and then my husband's lost about 12 pounds.
3: And now are you taking it in the morning or in the evening?
6: I take it in the evening. That works better for me. My daughter takes it in the morning.
3: Okay. Yes, it works either way. Take it either right at bedtime or first thing in the morning or whenever it fits into their schedule, just with water on the empty stomach.
6: We're just really excited, and I'm just telling everybody I can about it because it's a blessing for me, and I want to bless others.
3: Great. And I understand, Deborah, that you heard us on The Word.
6: Yes, I did. I listened to it every day.
3: But you listened for a while before you finally decided to order?
6: Yes, about a year and a half. And I finally decided it must have some value, so I was going to try it and see if it worked. And it has worked tremendously for my family.
3: Well, great. You waited a year and a half, but then you started seeing results within just 3 weeks.
6: Yes, and I should have started a long time ago.
3: Well, thank you so much for your time, Deborah.
6: Thank you, and thank you for calling, Janae.
0: Carla, Deborah noticed results within 2 to 3 weeks. How long does it usually take to get results with collagenate?
5: Well, some people get results right away. We've had people drop a pant size in the first couple weeks, and we've had people get really good joint pain relief in the first couple weeks. Other times it may take a few weeks to kick in, but it does usually work on the majority of people within 2 to 3 months. But the main thing is that we really like people to call us. If they're not feeling or seeing results within the first month, to give us a call. That way we can walk through things, see how they're taking it, and see what we can do to help them get the best results possible.
0: Deborah's husband lost 12 pounds. Is collagenate good for both men and women, Carla?
5: Of course. We've already heard from Nino. Nino got great results, and his pants started falling off him.
0: And put the belt on. Deborah said that she got collagenate initially for her joints. Now, I know that my back and joints feel so much better with collagenate. I'm up and down the stairs. Yay! Explain again why collagenate is so good for the joints.
5: Well, it's a very absorbable protein, and of course, protein helps the body's repair, and collagen is that main protein that makes up the ligaments and joints. And, you know, God designed us miraculously. If we give the body the right tools, it has a miraculous ability to heal.
0: Mm. Carla, we've heard from so many of your customers over the years. Where do you get these people?
5: Well, they're all real customers of ours, of course. They're always skeptical at the beginning, and then they finally order, like Deborah took a year and a half, finally ordered, and then they end up getting good results, and then they volunteer to share their testimony.

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1: 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Hey, Nino, thanks for joining us. It was such a pleasure to chat with you like this.
2: Hey, thank you, Mary Rose. 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
1: And you too, Carla. Thank you so much for all you've done for us. We just want everybody listening to be healthy and strong and know that we have a good, good Father who loves us all.
0: Well, thank you so much, Mary Rose. You have a great day and stay healthy.
1: Yes, ma'am.
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2: With SRN News, I'm Bob Agnew in Washington. The search continues for bodies and hopefully more survivors in the aftermath of that massive wall of water in Nepal on the border with China. At least 600 people are known to have been killed, about 3,000 still missing. Arkansas Republican Senator Tom Cotton discussing efforts to maintain economic pressure on Iran as he spoke this week with the Salem Radio Network.
3: Based on every indication we have is that the economic vice tightens every single day on Iran. And sure, the revolutionary fanatics who are in charge in Tehran are not feeling that. They're corrupt. They have lined their pockets for decades at the expense of the Iranian people. But each day it gets tighter and tighter, and the pressure on them gets more and more.
2: 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This is SRN News.
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12: Welcome to This Week on Capitol Hill, where we go beyond the headlines to bring you the story shaping Washington and the world. I'm Tony Perkins. With the midterm elections approaching, this week's primaries offered another glimpse of the ideological battle taking shape within the Democratic Party. A self-described Democratic socialist won the Democratic Senate runoff in, of all states, Oklahoma. Alexandria Ocasio-Cortez renewed her membership in the Democratic Socialists of America after a seven-year lapse. And former Secretary of State Hillary Clinton says her party is going through what she calls an experiment.
13: You know, Democratic Party right now is, I think, going through a kind of experiment. Like, who can actually respond, particularly to young people's very real concerns about where they are at this point in their lives and what kind of future do they have for themselves. And I think that's healthy.
12: What do these developments tell us about the direction of the Democratic Party and what could they mean for November? Daily Signal White House correspondent Elizabeth Mitchell joins us. And later, I'll get House Speaker Mike Johnson's perspective on the larger ideological debate and the battle for control of Congress. Also this week, the Trump administration opened a new front in its confrontation with Iran, not with more missiles, but with economic warfare. Treasury Secretary Scott Bessent announced what the administration is calling Operation Economic Outcast.
14: Today, at President Trump's direction, the United States Treasury has begun Operation Economic Outcast, an unprecedented campaign against the Islamic Republic of Iran and its enablers. Our objective is to sever every economic lifeline that sustains this tyrannical regime until Tehran stands alone.
12: Can economic pressure accomplish what 6 months of conflict and negotiations have not? House Intelligence Committee Chairman Rick Crawford joins us. We'll also discuss CIA Director John Ratcliffe's unusual trip to Moscow at the approaching 25th anniversary of September the 11th. And finally, I just returned from Kyiv, where Ukraine marked 35 years of independence from the former Soviet Union, even as its people continue fighting Russia's invasion. Former Vice President Mike Pence described the determination that I witnessed firsthand.
15: The people of Ukraine are deeply inspiring. They just marked 35 years since the fall of the Soviet Union. They have supported and defended their freedom every day since. And I have no doubt in my mind that they will never surrender their freedom to the brutality of the Russian war machine.
12: But amid the missiles, drones, and destruction, I witnessed something else in Ukraine, faith. I attended and addressed Ukraine's National Prayer Breakfast, hosted by President Volodymyr Zelensky. Pavlo Ugryan, the coordinator of the prayer breakfast and a former member of Ukraine's parliament, joins us from Ukraine. And House Speaker Mike Johnson will weigh in on the intensifying legal battle over mail-in ballots ahead of the midterms. These stories and more just ahead on This Week on Capitol Hill.
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12: As primary season continues, Nikayla Jasmine Thomas, a nurse and self-described Democratic socialist, won the Democratic Senate runoff in Oklahoma this week. In South Carolina, Senator Darlene Graham, sister of the late Senator Lindsey Graham, won the Republican nomination for Senate. Joining us now to discuss this and more is Elizabeth Mitchell, chief White House correspondent for The Daily Signal. Elizabeth, welcome back to This Week on Capitol Hill.
17: Thanks for having me back.
12: All right, so let's jump right into this. Let me ask you, what stood out to you from this week's primaries in Oklahoma and South Carolina?
17: Yeah, I think what we're seeing, particularly with that primary that you mentioned in Oklahoma, is that more and more common is it that these Democrats who are winning primaries are Democratic socialists. It's becoming increasingly common. And I think we're not too far from it being completely normalized in this country. So I think that's something that a lot of people are really concerned by. As far as the Darlene Graham primary goes, I think what that showed is that President Trump's endorsement does still carry a lot of weight because she had a very formidable opponent, Ralph Norman, who's loved by conservatives, has a great conservative track record. But just that President Trump weighing in and going to South Carolina and really putting his full weight behind her is what probably led her to the win. So that shows his power in that way.
12: So let's go for a moment to the Democratic Party. Oklahoma, arguably the reddest state in the nation, a Democratic socialist emerging as the banner carrier for the Democratic Party. Are we seeing a broader ideological shift within the Democratic Party? Is this latest primary proving that, or are these still largely individual races driven by local circumstances?
17: Yeah, I think that you're completely right that this is something that we're seeing on a larger scale. Alexandria Ocasio-Cortez just rejoined the DSA officially. We've got El Said in Michigan, who is leaning that way. Many other candidates who are embracing democratic socialism. And so I think there's many countries we can see where socialism is completely normalized, and we're not far from that here.
12: All right, Elizabeth, let's talk a little bit about AOC and the DSA. They've not always seen eye to eye. They separated themselves. She's coming back in alignment with him. Is AOC moving toward the DSA, or is the DSA moving toward AOC as they prepare for 2028?
17: It's a good question. I mean, I think that if AOC is interested in running for president, which we all think she is, and she is rejoining the DSA, I think that shows that this no longer is something that is expected to be a negative stamp on a candidate's resume that would keep them from winning. This is something she thinks she can embrace the DSA and still win, which I think is very notable. But yeah, it's important to remember how radical this DSA platform is. While not every single candidate is running on these exact things, what the DSA is talking about is abolishing the Senate, abolishing ICE, making changes to the presidency. We've got some very changing the Constitution. We've got some very radical things here.
12: Elizabeth, you see this as a gift to Republicans?
17: Yeah, I think I do. I think that while, of course, the stakes are higher because if Republicans lose, then we have a socialist in office, I do think there's a lot that Republicans can campaign on here, talking about how socialism has never worked and will never work in America or anywhere else. I think that they have a lot of good talking points that can come from running against someone who's so radical. I think generally when we have Republican candidates, they are not anywhere near as far to the right as we have these people who are as far to the left. So I think that'll be something they can really push into.
12: But there appears to be this traction that's being gained among younger voters. This idea of socialism doesn't appear to have negative connotations.
17: Yeah, I think people my age and younger are hearing this idea of everything being free. You know, universal health care sounds nice, free college, don't have to pay off your loans, free child care, free whatever else. And ultimately, they're just not being taught that ultimately nothing is free, that there's always going to be a cost of all of these things, that it would cost trillions and trillions of dollars to accomplish the DSA platform, and it would just absolutely bankrupt this country.
12: You know, a lot of that's rooted in education, and President Trump this week hosted a Rose Garden event to mark the start of the school year and to highlight the administration's progress on school choice. What should viewers and listeners know about this event that the president had earlier this week?
17: Yeah, so this was kicking off the back to school season, talking about everything he's done for school choice, particularly in the One Big Beautiful Bill. There was a provision that makes it easier for the school voucher program, where there could be donations or you can use the tax dollars that would have sent your child to public school to send them to private school or homeschool or charter school, something like that. And so he's definitely done a lot for parents to be able to choose how their child is educated instead of it being chosen by the bureaucracy.
12: And from a long-term perspective, not an election cycle perspective, but the longer generational view, this is essential to putting the information about, you know, what your generation doesn't know about socialism and communism and the deprivation that led to, not to mention the 100 million people who lost their lives during the 20th century. I mean, this is important.
17: Yes, absolutely. It's important. I think we see states like Florida with Governor Ron DeSantis mandating that schools teach about the dangers of communism. And I think this type of thing would be really helpful more across the country. We've got the Great Victims of Communism Museum here in D.C. teaching people about the horrific consequences of true communism.
12: About a minute left, Elizabeth. Switching to economic news, Canada has imposed retaliatory tariffs up to 50% on $20 billion in American goods. What impact could this have on U.S.-Canadian trade and American consumers as we move toward the election?
17: Yeah, we're already in a difficult economic time. Republicans already have very high prices to run on in the midterms. And I actually asked the president about this yesterday, about how this dispute could affect the midterms. Will it affect American affordability? And he said that Canada is ripping us off so much that it couldn't affect American affordability and will only improve it. So we're yet to see if that will be true.
12: Well, we'll be watching and counting as we get closer. Elizabeth Mitchell, thanks for joining us. Always great to see you.
17: Thank you so much. Great to see you.
12: All of these issues will be before voters when they go to the polls in November. We'll talk more about that with House Speaker Mike Johnson when he joins us later. But after the break, Congressman Rick Crawford, who is the chairman of the House Permanent Select Committee on Intelligence, will join us to talk about this last-minute trip to Russia by the CIA director. We'll also talk about the upcoming 9/11 trials that will be taking place. So don't go away. We'll be right back after this.
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2: Welcome back to This Week on Capitol Hill. I'm Tony Perkins. Nearly 25 years after the September 11th attacks, a U.S. military judge this week set a June 2028 trial date for Khalid Sheikh Mohammed and three other men accused of plotting the attacks. The announcement comes after more than two decades of efforts to bring Mohammed to justice. Joining us now to discuss this and other national security developments is Congressman Rick Crawford. He's the chairman of the House Permanent Select Committee on Intelligence and represents the 1st Congressional District of Arkansas. Chairman Crawford, welcome back to This Week on Capitol Hill. Thanks so much for joining us.
25: You bet. Thanks for having me.
2: Khalid Sheikh Mohammed and his co-defendants are among the last detainees still held at Guantanamo Bay. What's your reaction to this trial date finally being set for June of 2028?
25: At long last. I don't know what to expect. I mean, clearly, it seems to me, from my perspective, an open and shut case. Obviously, I think there are a lot of folks that would have liked to have seen it taking place a lot quicker than 25 years. But, be that as it may, he's going to face his day in court. And I think we probably know what the likely outcome will be. But all I can say is, at long last.
2: Well, I mean, given the fact that, we're coming up on the 25th anniversary, did this process work?
25: Well, let me make sure I understand your question. Did the legal process work for him?
2: Well, for the American people and for justice, was it a 25 years later?
25: Yeah, I think I would say yes and no. I think yes in the fact that he was taken off the battlefield. And so he, his ability to continue to engage in plots to execute terrorist attacks against the United States and U.S. targets. In that sense, it worked. But for the families, I think they would have liked to have seen a lot more swift justice, and understandably so. So, yes and no. I mean, I think it getting him off the battlefield was a win.
2: Right.
25: Having him in custody for 20-odd years seems a little excessive, and I think the families would probably agree.
12: All right, let's talk about something else related. The House Permanent Select Committee on Intelligence, which you chair, has spent the past year reviewing the original 9/11 Commission recommendations in light of how the threat landscape has changed. What can you tell us?
25: Well, I think that's the biggest takeaway. Look, I think the post 9/11 reforms largely worked for the threat that they were designed to get after. And so I think that's good. I don't think we're challenging that as much as we are challenging the reality of what the threat matrix looks like today. So it's not all about counterterrorism now. We're talking about counterintelligence threats that we need to address, and we need to shore up weaknesses, gaps, vulnerabilities. And so, the danger for us in the post 9/11 reform world is that we don't take on the belief that the work is finished. It's not. It's an evolving threat landscape that has to be reviewed constantly. We have to engage in red teaming at every level. We have to break down barriers to communication among IC elements, and we have to recognize new threats that we didn't even consider 20-odd years ago.
12: Mr. Chairman, so that makes this a difficult process, given the fact that a lot of this needs to be directed by Congress, and Congress is polarized in many ways. As you said, this is not a static situation. The challenges, the threats are growing, they're changing. Congress has to keep up with that.
25: Yeah, that was actually one of the findings of the original 9/11 Commission, was that Congress needed to engage more forthrightly and robustly, if you will, in oversight. That's part of the equation when we're talking about how we empower the intelligence community. So that's not lost on me. I'm certainly one of those that I engage in aggressive oversight, and in many cases, much to the irritation of those in the IC. But that's my job, is to lead oversight efforts. And so I think that that's going to continue, at least on my watch. We're going to continue to be as aggressive as we can be to get after these threats, make sure, not because we're trying to be adversarial with the IC, but quite the contrary. We want to empower the IC, but we want to do it right. We are the voice of the American people telling the IC go and do. And we want to make sure they have the authorities, the equipment, the resources, everything they need to protect the American people. So we are part of the equation when it comes to engaging in these evolving threats.
12: I would say a very important part of the equation, because you're the part that the American people can hold accountable. They can't hold accountable the intelligence community. They can only hold members of Congress who are holding that community accountable. Speaking of threats and dangers, Russia's war in Ukraine continues, but CIA Director John Ratcliffe traveled to Moscow this week and reportedly warned Russia against attacking NATO territory. Is the intelligence community seeing evidence that Russia may be contemplating some type of action designed to test NATO and its Article 5 commitment?
25: Well, I won't attempt to characterize what may or may not have been said in that conversation, but I will say this. It would be a completely on brand for Putin to try to take advantage of any perceived weaknesses as it applies to NATO and our relationship with our NATO partners. And so I think, if anything, again, not trying to characterize Director Ratcliffe's visit, the conversations he had, who he had those conversations with, but I feel pretty confident that he was basically saying, this is not the time for you to test us. And I think that there may have been some indication that maybe that was a good time for that conversation to happen, because of the fact that we've been engaged with Iran for quite some time now, for several months. And we're also seeing, sort of the dynamics change a little bit with regard to Russia, Ukraine. So, I don't know exactly what prompted that meeting. I won't attempt to characterize it, but I will say, I would hope, and I think probably so, he said, don't mess with us.
1: What would a Russian test of Article 5 look like? I mean, are we talking about tanks? Are we, you know, crossing the border? Is it a cyber attack? Is it sabotage? Is it a hybrid operation that they can deny? What might we be looking at?
25: Any and all of those things that you just described could be on the table if that's what they wanted to do, if they wanted to probe the resolve of NATO as it applies to Article 5. So where would that take place? Well, you know, cyber gives them reach well into Europe. But if we were looking at something in closer proximity, you know, our neighbors that are close by, Poland might be one. There may be others. We'll see. I really think cooler heads will prevail here. That might have been, there may have been some indications that he might have been making some statements just to get some attention. Who knows? But I think the optics of Director Ratcliffe going to Russia and essentially like, hey, don't do this.
1: Right.
25: Probably was a good move.
1: 45 seconds, Chairman. Operation Economic Outcast announced this week to try to basically launch an economic effort against Iran. Could this be successful?
25: I think it can be successful, and I think we need to make sure that our partners are with us on this completely, not, you know, playing around, you know, wink, nod, and continuing to, you know, deal financially with the IRGC, which has happened in the past where you see, we've seen historically a number of European banks. In fact, many of them have been sanctioned to punish themselves for violating those sanctions. So I hope they've learned their lesson. We're going to need their assistance, but this to me is the appropriate course of action. And I think it will be decisive and maybe the, really the final nail in the coffin.
1: We shall soon see. Mr. Chairman, thanks so much for joining us. Folks, yeah, stick with us. We'll be back with more right after this.
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12: Welcome back to This Week on Capitol Hill. I'm Tony Perkins. Even as Russia's brutal invasion of Ukraine continues, Ukrainian President Volodymyr Zelensky hosted an event in Kyiv this week, demonstrating another response to evil in this world, prayer. This week marked Ukraine's 35th anniversary of independence from the former Soviet Union, and among the events was a national prayer breakfast that I was honored to attend and address. Joining us now from Kyiv to discuss this is Pavlo Ungurian, who is a former member of the Ukrainian parliament and was the coordinator of the Ukrainian National Prayer Breakfast. Pavlo, welcome to This Week on Capitol Hill. I know you've not been able to get to your office because of air raid sirens going off there in Kyiv. Give us the latest on the situation there in Ukraine.
11: Yeah, hello, Tony, and dear brothers and sisters. Greetings from Ukraine, and thank you for your prayers. And Tony, appreciate for your visit for us. It's a real brotherhood in one body of Jesus Christ to visit us, to pray together. And immediately when all the delegations, the presidents of countries and a lot of American delegations and European delegations was leave Kyiv, immediately Russia started to again attacking the just the cities and villages. And I cannot be in the office because the bridge on the river, because the Kyiv city has a Dnipro River, one of the biggest river in Europe. All the bridges was blocked because Russia tried to attack the bridges as well. Also civilian infrastructure, energy places, the water stations, electrical stations, and just the schools, just the apartment buildings, just the hospitals, everything, because they cannot do nothing on the battlefields, on the front line, but they trying to attack. So these days, immediately after the prayer breakfast, it is a very, very difficult days for us. So please pray for us. Please continue to make pressure against Russia. And please ask your congressmen to vote for the sanctions bill, Lindsey Graham bill. So thank you, brother, again, to visit us and this very horrible, but also historic time when we refreshing our memory how the evil empire, as the President Reagan called Soviet Union, was collapsed, and Ukraine right now fighting and pay this price for the freedom, and the Berlin Wall do not come back to the center of Europe. Berlin Wall right now staying on the eastern Ukraine, and Ukrainian soldiers stable this wall on the our eastern border.
12: Pavel, let me ask you this. President Zelensky at the prayer breakfast said the danger now is the world becoming accustomed to this war. Do you see the same danger spiritually that Christians outside Ukraine are becoming accustomed to the suffering of Christians?
11: Oh, yeah. Oh, yeah. Unfortunately, we saw what the Russians are doing on the occupied territories. also including in Russian territories, because this practice of KGB, of this Soviet time propaganda and dictatorship regime, they continue to do in Russian territory against Christians, especially against evangelicals, and the same they're doing in the occupied territories, because they are looking for the evangelicals, for the Protestant leaders, churches, pastors, as a one of the most important target for them, and they trying to put our brothers and sisters in the prisons. They was destroyed more than 700 churches, close to 70 pastors and deacons and believers was killed in these years, they are just declared in 2024 the holy war against West. They call it like a holy war against Western civilization, very similar to what the ISIS and the Hamas declared against Israeli and Christian civilization.
1: We just have a little over a minute left, Pavel. I want to ask you this. Along those lines, you know, Ukraine has endured decades of Soviet efforts to suppress Christianity. Do Ukrainian Christians today see this struggle with Russia carrying a spiritual dimension as well as a military and political one?
11: Yeah. The first of all, Russia trying to kill Ukrainians, to destroy the churches, because they are looking this war, first of all, like a war against Western Christian civilization, because Russia tried to create an image like a conservative country, conservative nation, but it's a big fake. This is a country with number one, with the alcohol, with the divorces, with the abortions, the top places in the world. But they're trying to use the conservative agenda just for the propaganda in America, in Europe. But for them, it's a main goal. It is a destroyed Christian churches. One of the most important issue for them, it is to stop Ukrainian Christian, Ukrainian evangelical influence for the missionary ministry for the 1040 window.
1: Pavel, we'll have to leave it there. We will continue to pray for you and for the people of Ukraine. Thanks so much for joining us. Folks, House Speaker Mike Johnson joins us next, so don't go away.
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12: Bible. Welcome back to This Week on Capitol Hill. I'm Tony Perkins, your host. Well, the legal battle over President Trump's executive order on mail-in ballots intensified this week. The U.S. Supreme Court issued an emergency ruling allowing key provisions of the administration's order to move forward. But a federal district judge subsequently blocked the Postal Service from enforcing new mail ballot requirements. With the midterm elections approaching, the dispute over federal and state authority in administering elections is far from settled. Joining us now for our weekly conversation to discuss this and more is House Speaker Mike Johnson, who represents the 4th Congressional District of Louisiana. And he joins us once again from the campaign trail, this time in Texas. Mr. Speaker, welcome to This Week on Capitol Hill.
2: Hey, Tony, great to be with you as always. I'm winding down the 30-day nonstop campaign fundraising tour around 18 states, 34 districts. It's gone extremely well. I'm a little exhausted, but we're leaving it all on the field. We have to, as we know, as you and I have discussed many times, most important midterm election of our lifetimes, arguably of all time. It's a crossroads for the country. We have to maintain our track. And, you know, this issue about the mail-in balloting goes directly to that issue, of course. I mean, there is not a lot of settled precedent on how much authority the executive branch has to push and really ensure election integrity. But the president is dialed in on that like a laser because the American people are as well. And even though election integrity measures are a 95-5 public opinion polling issue, everybody believes we have to have free and fair elections, we can't get a single Democrat in the House or Senate to vote for it. And so we've been pushing the Save America Act, for example. As you know, we passed it four times in the House, most recently on a budget reconciliation resolution over there. It would only require Republican votes, but it hasn't moved through the Senate yet either. So the president is feeling the desperation of this, understanding we're now less than 70 days out from this fateful election. And we must make sure that it's free and fair and conducted where only citizens can vote and that there's not cheating. And I think that's a very low bar to request of the courts to go along with.
12: Mr. Speaker, is this not a national security issue when you see what's happening, even in the neighboring state where you're at today, in Oklahoma, one of the reddest states, if not the reddest state in the nation, where we saw this week's primary elections, the emerging of another socialist Democratic candidate?
2: Look, you can count them now. I mean, scores of these candidates coming up through the system at the state level and congressional level, almost 40 of them now have prevailed and been gone through these primary processes because, as we've explained, the energy, the excitement, the grassroots, the money is on the side of the insurgent left, sadly, in the Democrat Party. They're taking the party over. And this is not a game. It's not a flash in the pan. This isn't a, you know, New York City thing. It's happening in Oklahoma. It happened in Florida. I mean, it's happening in red states, and it's something that we must take into account. This is not a game. I mean, we've said even a few years ago, Republicans and Democrats in Congress are arguing over marginal tax rates and shades of regulation. We are now quite literally locked into a contest to determine whether we're going to keep our republic, to keep the country as it is, or to break this thing down to the foundation and go down an entirely different road and set of principles towards communism. That's the balance. And look, we started a website 2 weeks ago, contrastforamerica.com, to lay out the history of communism and socialism. It always, always, every single time has led to human suffering, misery, famine, even to death, and the murder of tens of millions of innocent people in the 20th century alone. We can't do it. It's anti-American, and everybody needs to wake up right now. That is what is on the ballot almost 65 days from today.
1: Mr. Speaker, there are those who say, well, you know, this is America. People are free to run and be elected to office. But in the Constitution, you cannot run and be a candidate who is opposed to and for dismantling the Constitution. Each body, the House, the Senate, has the ability and the responsibility of ensuring those who take their seats will uphold the Constitution. Is that not an oath that they take?
2: Well, that's the oath, but you're getting to an important point there. You know, as a constitutional law attorney, I mean, we've been thinking about this, researching it. Again, not a lot of precedent on this. I mean, it's not unlawful for crazy people to run for office. That's happened throughout the history of our country. Never at this level, and never a number of people who are so determined to rip the Constitution in half. I mean, listen to what they're saying. They want to abolish the borders, abolish prisons and the police and the U.S. Senate. I mean, take Article 1 and set it on fire. Now, here's the question. When some of those people get elected, and they will in some of these blue districts, that's what's going to happen. You're going to have a number of effectively communists elected to Congress. Under the Constitution, if the state sends a certification that this person is duly elected, then the Speaker of the House and the Congress have no choice in the matter. The Constitution doesn't have a lot here, a lot of detail. The oath must be administered. Now, the next question is, are they allowed to sit on committees? Will they disavow what they say? If they raise their hand and they take an oath to uphold the Constitution, someone would have to prove that they're lying. It's a very subjective determination. I mean, it's a fascinating, untested, unprecedented question. Those are the times in which we live, and we'll have to sift through that step by step.
1: But the election is first, and the voters of the country have the ability to protect the Constitution. They're the frontline defenders.
2: Exactly right. That is exactly the point, Tony, and you're right. A government of, by, and for the people. We do not have a king. We don't have a monarch here. It's the people's decision. And Ronald Reagan used to remind us all the time, you can trust the American people. When they are given the facts and they're informed, they will do the right thing. We're still a center-right country. We're still one nation under God, no matter how many of these crazy, radical, leftist, anti-God, anti-Semitic, pro-terrorism, some of them, they're aligned with terrorists. No matter what they say, this is still America. And I believe, and I know you believe, God's not done with America yet, right? And people going to rise up, do the right thing, elect the right people who love their country, want to preserve it, and continue to make it better. That is the challenge. That is the choice. That's the election before us.
1: AOC has reunited with the Democratic Socialist Party of America. Do you see this as a strengthening of that socialist agenda, or is this her preparing a platform to run for president in 2028?
2: Well, I'm sure she's angling for her own self-interest, and that's what all these people are about. They don't care for country. This is about self, and they're delusional, Tony. They do not understand history. They do not understand how dangerous this is, and the idea that anyone who is currently sitting in Congress or the Senate, like Bernie Sanders or AOC or any of them, but they would align themselves with this madness is crazy. I mean, their spokesman right now, it's Hassan Piker, right? Have you seen what this guy is saying and doing? He's openly pro-Nazi, pro-Mao, pro-Hitler, you know, anti-Semitic, virulent hatred for America and our way of life. I mean, that is what has infected the Democrat Party. And I'm sad to tell you, Tony, I say this with great sadness. I think it's too late for the Democrat Party. I do not think they can push back. They don't have the juice to push back against this now. And so that is going to become the party. They're going to be openly avowing things that are anti-American. And for AOC or anybody to align themselves with that tells you everything you need to know.
1: Mr. Speaker, thanks for joining us. We're out of time. Safe travels on the road, and we'll talk to you next week.
2: Thank you. Appreciate it.
1: All right, friends, don't go away. We'll be back with some final thoughts on this week. Don't go away.
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0: oil shipments through the Strait of Hormuz.
1: Global prosperity depends on reopening the vital waterway, and supporters say President Trump is right to pressure nations aiding Iran. China is Iran's most influential partner, yet nearly 80% of the oil passing through the strait goes to China, making Beijing a major beneficiary of restoring the flow. Economist Steve Moore says it appears China is willing to make itself and the rest of the world poorer in order to destabilize the U.S. economy and weaken President Trump politically. Ken Lorman reporting.
0: E-cigarette maker Juul Labs has received U.S. permission to sell an updated version of its vaping device. A new product has a special device that will keep people from using it if they are underage. This is SRN News.
2: 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The Answer.
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5: 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So, hey, there's really no excuse. You can find us just about anywhere, including on the radio in several Texas markets. And again, each week we share practical health information that hopefully helps all of us live healthier, happier lives. So we're thrilled that you're tuning in today, and we've got a great topic for discussion, and that is understanding the male prostate, what every man should know. But before we get started, let me take a moment to introduce my co-host for today. Dr. Rajay Sudath is no stranger to the show. He's a proud Tampa native. Dr. Sudath is board certified in family medicine and the lead physician at the university location for Optum. He brings great passion to primary care. He's a wealth of knowledge and makes health issues simple and easy to understand. And that, my friends, is precisely why we love having him as a resident co-host on the show. What's new, Dr. Sudath? We haven't chatted in forever. Where have you been? Catch us up.
6: Oh, I was in Japan. I just came back about 2 weeks ago, so everything is back to normal. I'm over my jet lag and happy to be on the show again.
5: Well, fantastic. Fantastic. I'm glad you found some time to get away and get some R&R. Let's take just a moment to introduce our esteemed guest today, Dr. Stephen Bauer from WellMed Division in San Antonio, Texas, my hometown. Dr. Bauer is a board-certified internal medicine physician dedicated to providing comprehensive patient-centered care. He earned his medical degree from UT Southwestern Medical School in Dallas, Texas, and completed his residency training at the University of Tennessee at Memphis. Dr. Bauer is certified by the American Board of Internal Medicine and has previously, and as I previously stated, currently practices at WellMed Division, where he focuses on helping patients achieve and maintain their best health through preventive care and chronic disease management. Welcome to the show, Dr. Bauer. I'm always curious to know what you providers do outside of medicine with the 10 minutes of spare time that you have each day. because you guys are some busy, busy folks. What do you do in your spare time?
7: Well, a lot of honeydew projects. We live on a pretty big plot of land and a lot of outdoor projects, gardening, a lot of that, you know. So that's probably what I do to spend most of my time. I watch my kids play video games sometimes. I haven't played
5: one. I like to do racket sports.
7: Okay.
5: So you're getting your exercise in and doing your daddy duties as well.
7: Yeah, I was still working out, yeah.
5: Yeah.
7: Well, hanging in there.
5: Good. Well, welcome to the show. I think for the first time we're discussing a small gland that plays a big role in men's health, the prostate. So whether you're a man concerned about your own health, a family member wanting to learn more, or simply curious about human biology as a whole, you know, stay with us, listeners. This episode is for you. Dr. Bauer, many men have heard of the prostate, especially in relation to aging and urinary concerns or prostate cancer, which is our focus today. And over the next half hour, which will fly by the way, we really could use a couple of hours on this subject, right? Mm-hmm. But let's explore the anatomy and function of the prostate, you know, some chronic or common prostate conditions, some warning signs to watch for, and treatment options, and really some practical ways to support prostate health. And let's just start with just understanding the prostate. What is it? Where is it located? And most importantly, what is the role of the prostate?
7: Okay. Well, it's a gland that lower in the pelvic area, or the frontal portion of the pelvis, and it's a soft gland. It surrounds the urethra, which empties the bladder, and usually about maybe a couple of inches of the urethra, maybe a little bit less than that, kind of traverses through the prostate. It's a gland that secretes a variety of nutrients to help sort of add vitality and longevity to the sperm after it's produced in the testicles. It also functions with ejaculation itself in terms of contractile apparatus. So, and it's sort of a bit of a cutoff valve for the urinary flow itself. As we get older, it tends to enlarge, and that's due to the fact that just over the years, there's just more testosterone exposure that promotes growth of the prostate. And that growth tends to occur more in the centralized portion of the prostate, and that leads to urinary flow issues. You know, you'll see folks who tend to stay longer at the urinal. They're having a harder time taking a longer time to empty their bladder. And that's just due to that enlargement. It starts putting pressure, restricting flow through the urethra that traverses the prostate. And that's by far the most common condition we see, benign prostatic hyperplasia. That's, or BPH is what we call it. We do fortunately have medications that can significantly help those symptoms. The very common disorder that we see, and it can sometimes lead to obstruction of outflow of the urine, and some people have to present to the emergency room in more catastrophic cases.
5: Dr. Bauer, let's take just a moment. Sorry, I don't mean to cut you off. Let's take just a moment to welcome those who may have just joined us. 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And as a matter of fact, Docs in a Pod is also now available on Amazon Music, Audible, iHeartRadio, with Spotify soon to follow. We're also available on the radio in several Texas markets. I'm Carmen Miles, alongside co-host Dr. Rajay Sudath, and our guest today, Dr. Stephen Bauer, who is sharing all we need to know about the anatomy and function of the prostate, common prostate conditions, specifically prostate cancer, some of the warning signs, treatment options, and some practical ways to support prostate health. Dr. Bauer, I think it's important that we all understand, you mentioned the urethra earlier. I think it's important that we all understand the relationship between the prostate and urethra, and this I think will help explain many of the symptoms we'll discuss in just a few moments. So as you were explaining before I cut you off before the break, when you explain that, I guess I envision the prostate in younger men, again, usually about the size of a walnut, as you said, and as men age, however, that gland can grow larger, right? Which is common. It's common, but not always a sign of cancer. But because that prostate surrounds the urethra. I always want to put extra R in there. That growth can lead to some urinary symptoms, right? So the urethra, if you can imagine, is maybe like a drinking straw, right? That passes through the center of the prostate.
7: Right.
5: Okay.
7: Yeah.
5: And when that prostate enlarges, it can compromise or squeeze that urethra, making urination more difficult. How am I doing so far? Am I is that a good? Is that
6: pretty good? I think that's pretty good.
5: Thanks, Dr. Sudap. Let's talk about, go ahead, Dr. Sudap.
6: Like Dr. Bauer was saying, you know, as that gland enlarges, you know, it does kind of narrow the outflow of the bladder. And so for some men, that doesn't pose an issue. You can have an enlarged prostate and there's no issue with emptying. It becomes an issue, though, when all of a sudden now you're not emptying as well as before. So when you're in your 20s, you're in your teens, your bladder fills up to 100%, you pee, it goes down to 0% or close to zero. But as we get older and that prostate starts to put more pressure on where the outflow of that bladder is, you might go to 100% full. And now when you empty your bladder, you're only emptying to 30%. So now it's going to fill back up a lot faster. So that's one of the things that we can see as a symptom. If it's, you know, I can't go an hour and a half without having to pee. Part of that could be an outflow issue. Part of that could be another bladder spasming issue. And then another thing is, you know, doc, whenever I pee, like it just never feels like I'm ever empty. Like I got a strain or I got a push on my lower abdomen to try and push that stuff out. And so when we hear things like that, when we hear patients say that kind of those kind of words, those have those kind of experiences, okay, that's kind of cluing us in as to what's going on. And then again, if urine is hanging out in the bladder for a long period of time, eventually it could start to grow bacteria, and then we can get, you know, discomfort, pain, blood in the urine, that kind of stuff. So that's one of the ways that an enlarged prostate can start to have symptoms.
5: Very good. Dr. Bauer, do you want to continue with that conversation?
7: Oh, yes. You know, leading into, are we going to lead in a prostate cancer discussion?
6: Sure.
7: Well, yeah, with the symptoms, you know, prostate cancer in itself, the majority of, so with the prostate, you have the central zone. That's kind of the area of prostate tissue immediately surrounding the urethra. And then you have the peripheral zone. It's kind of more on the outside, and actually symptomatology is, or symptoms are not really quite frequent in early stage prostate cancer or more localized prostate cancer disease, because most of the tumors, 70% are more on that outside zone in terms of the central zone. But so when gentlemen present with symptoms due to prostate cancer, it tends to be more locally advanced, you know, spreading, you know, more within than we'd like to see. But about 70% are detected, you know, by other means like routine exam, PSA levels, that type of thing. So
5: I'm curious to know what influences the prostate to change over time with age, and what, we just have a few minutes, what symptoms alert men that there could be an issue. In fact, let's plan on taking a break now, and then we can come back and address some of those influences, if you will. Again, let's take a quick break, but please stay with us as we continue this great discussion on the male prostate and specifically prostate cancer. You're listening to Docs in a Pod, presented by WellMed. We'll be right back.
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0: Docs in a Pod. I'm your host, Carmen Miles, with co-host Dr. Rajay Sudath and our esteemed guest today, Dr. Stephen Bauer from WellMedit Division in San Antonio, Texas. If you just tuned in, we're discussing the male prostate, what every man should know about prostate cancer. Good, take it away, Dr. Bauer.
1: Well, as far as incidence in the country, in 2024, almost 300,000 new cases were diagnosed. Wow. Unfortunately, 35,000 deaths were caused by prostate cancer. Lifetime risk of developing prostate cancer is 13%. And the risk of dying, 2.5%, although that seemed a little inflated to me. In my population, I don't think it's that high, but anyway. Median age of diagnosis is age 67. And like I said before, 75% of prostate cancer is localized to the gland itself when diagnosed. We do see it more commonly in African-American individuals, 173 cases per 100,000 individuals. And in Caucasian folks, 97 cases per 100,000 people. Overall, it was decreasing in incidence between 2007 2014 by about 6.4%. But as we're seeing an uptick over the last decade, about 3% per year. So, but that hopefully that gives you some kind of idea about the incidence of it and where it often commonly occurs.
2: Yeah, it's kind of interesting about that 3% increase. I wonder where that's coming from. In that time period, because people have just become more sedentary and things like that. I wonder if that could possibly become part of it with social media and, you know, Uber Eats and all those kind of things. Possibly that could be contributing to it.
1: I didn't really delve into that, but that's a good question. Yeah.
2: You know, it's just a question for thought. I know we were talking a little bit on the break about screenings and PSAs and things like that. Mm-hmm. The U.S., the Task Force for
1: UPA.
2: Right. UPS. So, you know, they don't recommend getting a PSA and a rectal exam just because you turn 50. Right. You know, they don't recommend it for everybody. It can lead to false positives. And then you have to go get a biopsy. And biopsies are not benign. Right. They have an element of risk. You know, you're taking a sterile needle and, you know, going into a sterile organ from a non-sterile place, which is the rectal cavity. So, you know, there's risk for infections, you know, Fournier's gangrene, you know. People have even had, you know, orchiectomies where you have to remove their testicles because of this complication from a biopsy. And now this person can't have kids all because this, you know, this test was positive. So I see where they get the idea of not wanting to expose people to an unneeded test that could possibly cause a problem. Yeah. But there's been times even in my own practice where a young man sells me, you know, my dad had prostate cancer. We check it, it's elevated, and then we get them early diagnosed. So I think it's, in my practice, it's been, you know, a conversation between the patient and the doctor. How's that been with you, Dr. Bauer?
1: Yeah, in those particular guidelines, they do recommend a shared discussion, like mentioning, you know, the positives and negatives, like you described. Certainly there's that population that's at higher risk. Like I said, African-Americans, people with germline mutations, like let's say they had a family member who had cancer at an early age and they got screened, they had a cancer gene that came up positive. So definitely those you want to start early. And also those who have multiple family members, particularly, you know, throw in two or three relatives, first degree, second degree relatives who've had prostate cancer. They're certainly higher risk. The USPSTF guidelines don't really give you any like guidance as to when to start, but the other organizations like the American Urological Association, they recommend starting between 40 and 45 in those high risk groups. American Cancer Society, 40, they recommend starting at age 40. And I think the National Cancer Comprehensive care network recommends age 40 for high risk as well. So definitely want to get an earlier start. But again, you have this discussion and mention that there is that possibly you could go undergo some unpleasant procedures. And I have to say, in 5 years, I had a couple of gentlemen who had prostate biopsies, and they had to go to the hospital because of a blood infection,
2: Wow.
1: urosepsis. So it does happen out there, so you got to keep that in mind.
2: Yeah.
1: And sometimes you can get a baseline PSA, and if it's less than one, you can feel pretty good. Your chances of developing prostate cancer are very low. I have something written down here to quantitate that. But it was generally over a 10 to, there's studies that have been done that look at that if it's less than one, but a good rule of thumb is less than 3% over a 10-year period of developing prostate cancer. And it's like 1% of dying from prostate cancer if less than the PSA is less than one. So you could use that as a baseline and say, yeah, I'm pretty good.
2: Yeah.
1: I'll see you in 5 years. So,
2: There you go. That's good. Well, we're just gonna die in 5 years.
1: yeah.
2: Now,
1: So that's kind of nice to get a baseline, yeah.
2: and then I'll add a little anecdote. We often tell patients when they're going to get their, PSA. Now, I don't want you to have any climaxes, no sexual activity, and things like that. And, I had a gentleman. He looked at me and said, "Doc, 3 days without any sexual activity. I mean, how am I going to do that?" And I was like, "Well, I don't know." I said, "Well, I guess I'll just hang out with ugly people or something." The things you hear as a doctor, it's amazing. And that kind of leads me into the kind of the second idea. There's been some studies where they show that frequency of climax ejaculation, whether through intercourse or masturbation, has shown, some decreases in the risk for cancer. That, being contrasted with someone who has 4 to 7 climaxes a month to 20, the higher climax frequency, which is like in the 20 times per month, they can have a reduction in that prostate cancer risk. And so it's interesting to hear about that. The other thing I had seen was I have a lot of gentlemen who cycle, and in that regard, some people are worried. I'm sitting on my prostate. There's a lot of pressure there. Is that increasing my risk for prostate cancer? And I had to look up the studies, and there really is no correlation between cycling, moderate cycling, and development of prostate cancer. So I think the facts are definitely in on that. If a person enjoys cycling, they absolutely can do it and not worry about having, a risk in their prostate cancer.
1: Well, actually, riding a bike in itself can falsely elevate your PSA. So you may want to lay off that. If you know you're going to get a PSA, you may want to lay off the bike riding for a few days at least. Sexual
2: Good point.
1: activity, within 24 hours can increase your PSA. Riding horseback, any type of activity where you're mounted on something that'll tend to increase a PSA. And I'll ask my patients when they come in with a slightly elevated PSA, were you riding a bike or that type of activity? And sometimes they'll say, yeah, and we'll just repeat it,
2: So I think that's one of the things that I wanted to touch on with that. And then sometimes you'll hear gentlemen talking about saw palmetto and prostate booster and these kind of things to try and promote prostate health. Have you had any experience with patients bringing that to your attention?
1: Yes, sir. Actually, saw palmetto, it does have one of its components sort of very structurally similar to what's in our prescription medications like tamsulosin or Flomax. So it does sort of relax the smooth muscle within the urethra. So it opens up flow through the prostate. So I do find that they are effective. Not quite the punch that the prescription medications have. Maybe fewer side effects.
2: Maybe. And then that kind of leads us, we were talking about the tamsulosin, those kind of medicines. Flomax is one of the medicines a lot of our patients are on at the over age 65. So we were talking about, the BPH, the natural prostate enlargement as we age. So it's not necessarily cancer, but it can cause those issues where we're not emptying. As we take those medicines, Flomax especially, initially it can help to open up the bladder and let you drain better, but over time it has further effects on the prostate as well.
1: I mean, in terms of overall maintenance of flow, long term. I mean, it's more of a symptomatic medication. Now we do have like the medications like finasteride over long term can shrink the size of the central portion of the prostate. So, I mean, you have to be pretty patient with it. It may take a few months for you to see the clinical benefits of it. So that can cause a structural change, in the prostate itself. But overall, like you said, with the tamsulosin, you may just see better bladder health because you're not dealing with obstruction. And sometimes the lower portion of the bladder become more irritable as with obstructive urinary symptoms, and you get more of the incontinence urgency type symptoms. But so the Flomax can kind of settle that down over time.
2: Definitely, definitely. I've seen a lot of our patients when we start them on that. Like, man, I'm peeing like I was in my 20s again. It's always happy to see that type of response when they're happy to get it.
1: Getting up fewer times at night as well,
2: Oh,
1: some of these folks may get up 4 or 5 times a night because they're not emptying during the day.
2: absolutely, absolutely.
0: Gentlemen, you're not going to believe it, but it is time for us to wrap up this show. Like I said, we could have speak on this topic for a couple of hours, but thank you both for taking time out of your busy schedules to share this important information on the male prostate and prostate cancer. Healthy habits, I imagine, such as exercise, balanced nutrition, weight management, and regular health care visits can obviously contribute to better overall prostate health. So the most important message that I'm taking away is don't ignore changes in urination, pelvic discomfort, or other concerning symptoms. Early evaluation often leads to better outcomes. But thank you for joining us, listeners, for today's discussion on the male prostate. If you found this episode helpful, consider sharing it with friends, family members, or anyone interested in learning more about men's health. 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
17: Following a knee injury, Adriana Kekic had to go through all the normal testing to be cleared for surgery. There were MRIs, blood work, and a couple additional standard tests that she had passed with flying colors. And since Kekic's results were within the normal ranges, she didn't think to mention the subtle symptoms she'd been experiencing, symptoms that would have signified a hidden and dangerous issue.
18: Knowing what I know now, I can see how clear those symptoms were. So here were my major symptoms: tiredness, excessive tiredness that progressed over time. So it started a little bit in the beginning when I thought, oh, it's an injured knee, so of course I'm tired because I was kind of walking around on with support. But then leading to the event, I was just excessively tired. No amount of sleep or rest fixed it.
17: Kekic was also experiencing shortness of breath. A couple days before the surgery, she even fainted because of it. And the last factor was that Kekic was perimenopausal. While it's not necessarily a symptom, it is crucial information that would have revealed the bigger picture of her health. One change that her body had already begun was a decline in metabolic flexibility.
18: Typically in that stage, when your hormones go up and down, you're starting to lose the estrogen, which has that protective cardiometabolic power. All of this was happening in a background with a lot of inflammation, lack of sleep. I was running on 2 to 3 hours of sleep at the most every night for years because I also had my four-year-old at home and I was working full time. So I just thought it's life.
17: But because none of these factors were recognized as symptoms, Kekic wasn't properly tested, and the standard tests that were used to clear Kekic for surgery weren't showing the threat that was lurking below the surface. No one realized the pressure her body was under until, the day before her surgery, life-threatening blood clots blocked blood flow to both of her lungs.
18: I had something called saddle pulmonary embolism. This is also known as a silent killer because oftentimes you have no major symptoms other than being tired, perhaps. And that's exactly what was happening with me. What saddle pulmonary embolism is simply a clot or, like in my case, just a bunch of blood clots that lodged in my lungs that generated, in my case, from a knee injury. And over a month time period from my injured knee up until a day before my scheduled surgery, when I passed out at home and ended up actually in ICU, those blood clots generated in my knee from the injury and just traveled slowly over time, lodging in my lungs.
17: It could have been caught early, but since the standard tests didn't account for these symptoms, Kekic's life was put in danger. It became the catalyst for her transition within medicine. As a pharmacist, she helped build the early pharmacogenomics programs at Mayo Clinic. Today, Kekich is the founder and CEO of Futurome, a precision health company focused on longevity. One key component she mentioned earlier that's fundamental to healthy aging is our metabolic health.
18: Metabolic health is one of the major pillars of our health, health span, which is number of years that we live healthy, and as a product of that, our lifespan, which is number of years that we live.
17: The tricky thing is it can be difficult to diagnose poor metabolic health and other similar conditions through standard testing. The recommended blood tests will most likely show that all of your levels are within the normal range. But Kekich says that doesn't always mean you're in the healthy range.
18: Normal range does not mean optimal range, and normal for you may actually be a little different numbering scale for me. Men and women, of course, are different. We go through different stages and seasons of life. All of this really needs to be, I feel like, almost shifted a little bit in terms of how we approach this. So normal doesn't mean the optimal. That's the first thing. The second thing is we're still relying, despite, you know, technology and advances in lab technologies and so on being here, we're still relying on what our insurance companies are going to pay for, which is a very, for the most part, very standard testing. So we're getting anywhere between maybe 30 to perhaps, in the best case scenario, 100, maybe 250 biomarkers.
17: Which means that there's most likely a factor that's being overlooked. Part of this oversight also stems from the fact that most standard tests only look at one layer of our health. Instead, Kekich has been focused on an approach called multiomics, which combines data from all the different molecular levels of our health.
18: Your health is kind of like an onion. And we have now lab testing that can take us, you know, into and peeling the layers of that onion. So at the core of your onion as a health is going to be your genome. So what your genes, meaning what you inherited from your parents and your ancestors, those mutations and variations that we all inherit can also inform our health, disease predisposition, and even how long we live. So we don't look necessarily in terms of standard practice and testing. We don't even look at some of the major genes that have to do with methylation, ability to process medications, which is called pharmacogenomics. That was my area of practice at Mayo for many, many years. We also don't look at something that's called epigenome, which is what sits on top of your genes, are these little switches that can turn those genes on and off.
17: While your genes are inherited from your parents, these little switches are influenced by your environment and behaviors. The next layer is called the proteome.
18: Just because you have a certain gene variation doesn't mean that your gene is going to express proteins. Genes encode for proteins. They give instructions to make proteins. So at different stages in life, you can have different expression of these proteins, even though your genes have not changed. You got what you got.
17: If our genetics are the blueprint, the proteome is responsible for carrying out the plans. Proteins are responsible for most of the work done in cells, and they're always changing depending on internal and external influences, like aging and health. And then the layer beyond that is called the metabolome.
18: Metabolome are these beautiful molecules that essentially communicate what your cells do. Can they metabolize things properly? Maybe you have mitochondrial deficiency or disorder or dysfunction. There is also that layer that's called mitochondrial testing. And there is environmentome and digitome and all of these other things that constitute the system biology approach to health with now labs and data and testing and so on that's available, yet we're going to have to probably wait another 10 to 17 years for this sort of approach to make it as a standard practice in your either conventional or functional medicine or however, where when you walk in, you're going to have this whole scan of these things that I mentioned. Then you will be able to say what's happening at the cellular level, hopefully early on, before you end up with some label, before your symptoms become so apparent that now they're really being caught by the standard testing.
17: Kekich believes that the future of medicine is being able to catch anything at the cellular level long before symptoms ever show up. Her company is already working towards assessing all of these layers, starting with their core testing.
18: We're going to do very deep, kind of like a functional, if you will, testing where we assess at least 200 to 500 biomarkers related especially to cardiometabolic health. So, of course, this is going to include what I'm seeing a lot more now, like ApoB, apolipoprotein B, or LP little a, lipoprotein little a, MPO, inflammatory biomarkers galore, you know. So that, along with metabolomics testing, the microbiome testing, and perhaps other things that would be maybe sex or age or lifestyle dependent. We work very closely with individuals to understand their lifestyle because you can, I mean, you can do all of this testing and, you know, design the best protocol, if you will, and even an intervention. But if we're not understanding, you know, your life, so I am a huge believer of lifestyle medicine kind of approach, and that's what we do essentially.
17: The six pillars of lifestyle medicine are nutrition, physical activity, sleep, stress management, social connection, and avoidance of risky substances. KKH's patients go through this testing twice a year, with additional ones being run if needed.
18: Once we do that, we will actually personalize, formulate, and personalize your pharmaceuticals. So typically, it would be very specific supplements that your cellular health may need. And I'm very much a minimalist in that approach. Usually, people will come and see us with, you know, dozens and dozens of supplements. And they're always surprised when I say, okay, let's see what we can cross off of this list first before we do anything else. And of course, personalized medication interventions if needed.
17: The goal is to understand each patient's patterns in order to personalize a treatment plan to best manage their health without relying on supplements or medication for the rest of their lives. Kekich says this idea of multiomics and getting a clear picture of how all the systems in your body work together has allowed medicine to break past previous barriers. But like she mentioned earlier, there are still hurdles to overcome before this approach becomes standard practice. Just like with genomics, the technology is extremely expensive and time-consuming. We also don't yet have clear guidelines around which tests to order and how to correctly analyze the results. Thankfully, Kekich says AI is able to solve a lot of the workflow issues that have been holding the field back.
18: We assess, for example, thousands of biomarkers. It's impossible to sift through those for every, you know, client of ours and say, this is what's happening for you at the cellular level. So we obviously engage, and many of us in this space are engaging technologies like AI-empowered biodigital twin, where we can put all of this data and create kind of a computer version of you to see what's happening at the cellular level. And number two, what sort of personalized, precise, and targeted interventions, including lifestyle, not just medications and pharmaceuticals, can we do and use to first course correct whatever you might be on, optimize you once we have course corrected, and then put you on this path to living long and healthy, which is essentially what longevity is and what we all want, not just living long, but really living long and healthy.
17: You can find more information about Adriana Kekich and all of our guests on our website, radiohealthjournal.org. Our executive producer is Amira Zaveri. I'm Kristen Farah.
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2: How many times have you left a doctor's appointment wishing you took notes? And if you did write anything down, there's a good chance you needed to do some extra research to make sense of the medical jargon. Dr. Arpan Parikh says this information asymmetry is one of the more universal obstacles for patients.
3: By definition, the conversation an American has with their healthcare professional is probably the most complicated conversation they ever have in their life on any given day. And the healthcare professional is thankfully very smart and intelligent and very technical. And the average American doesn't have that level of technical knowledge of healthcare. So right off the bat, when we rely on the patient to be the sole source of memory of what happened during a healthcare appointment and then report it back to their loved ones who are trying to help them, like, there's immediate loss.
2: Parikh is a double board certified psychiatrist as well as the CEO and co-founder of KinHealth. It's a new tool he believes will close this information gap. Research has shown that patients forget between 40 and 80% of their conversation with a doctor as soon as they leave the clinic. Not only does this create extra work and stress for the patient, but Parikh reveals what that burden feels like on the physician's side.
3: It's unbelievably frustrating. And it's not frustration at the patient, it's frustration at the system that after spending all this time and effort and energy with a patient trying to explain and support them, they walk out of my office and they forget 50 to 80% of it.
2: And an extra layer of frustration occurs when the patient calls back needing a reminder of information they forgot.
3: Now I'm calling them on my way home from work or while I'm sitting on my couch with my kid, re-explaining the same thing I explained. So it's this like double hit of, if there was just some way for my patients to remember what I said, I will feel so much more fulfilled as a physician or as a healthcare professional. And it will also like directly reduce a very real burden I feel in my practice. And we know from the data, the average medical practice in this country gets around 10 inbound phone calls and messages per provider per day, just from patients who forgot what the doctor said.
2: The real tipping point for Parikh was when his mother-in-law got diagnosed with breast cancer. Stepping into a caregiving role opened his eyes to just how broken this system had become.
3: Even though my wife and I and our families are relatively well-resourced and smart, and we literally have a dozen physicians in the immediate family, it was still nearly impossible for us to navigate her mom to a successful outcome. We did in the end, but I know all the cheat codes. So if we barely pulled it off, then what had been bothering me is the average American is screwed before the game even starts in navigating a complex chronic healthcare journey.
2: This experience 4 years ago laid the foundation for a tool that would give patients more power and control within healthcare.
3: I had the light bulb moment of 2/3 to 3/4 of physicians in this country are now using ambient scribes to help them be more efficient and capture better clinical documentation at the point of care. Why isn't there a similar tool that every patient can have on the incredible smartphones we all have in our pockets?
2: Which is exactly what KIN is. Parikh and his brother created this free app that keeps track of all your health appointments simply by the user pressing record.
3: It listens alongside with you to the doctor's appointment, the conversation you have with your healthcare professional. And you press stop when you're done at the appointment. And within 60 to 90 seconds, sometimes 2 minutes, KIN summarizes in simple, easy to understand language what the healthcare professional just said. And it also generates a list of what are the things I need to do as a patient when I walk out of here.
2: Ensuring that the patients not only have all the information from their appointment, but also an understanding of the next steps they need to take. KIN also allows users to easily share their information with anyone in their care circle.
3: So with one press of a button, I can then share the summaries and the action items with whoever I want to. The really important part about Kin is it's always patient owned, right? So this is for the first time a set of data that the patient is in full control of on their device. It's completely private, completely secure. The patient remains in control. They decide who to share it with, and they decide when they want to delete it.
2: And this is just the beginning of what the Kin team hopes to accomplish. Parikh says they're about to add a component that helps users take action and make real progress with their health goals.
3: So let's say you're using Kin and you take it to your primary care doctor. And I'm making all of this up. And your primary care doctor says, we've been trying to work on your blood pressure. I just can't get it controlled, you know, with the first and second line treatments. I'm going to refer you to see a cardiologist. And then you're like, okay, that sounds good. And then you and the primary care doctor go about and talk about the next thing, your knee pain. As soon as Kin hears primary care doctor referred to a cardiologist for hypertension,

0: purpose intervention to support physical and cognitive health in aging populations. How vitamin D can help fight diabetes. Research published in JAMA Network Open discovered that participants carrying specific genetic variations experienced a 19% reduction in diabetes risk compared to a placebo group. The findings suggest that an inexpensive single genetic test could eventually allow clinicians to personalize preventative strategies for the millions of Americans living with prediabetes. And finally, does it really take 21 days to form a habit? Researchers have discovered that in mouse models, the shift from mindful behavior to an automatic habit occurs suddenly, just like flipping a switch. Because this internal controller can also actively shift habitual actions back into goal-directed choices, the findings offer promising new hope for reversing long-held bad habits. The study is published in Nature Communications. And that's Medical Notes this week. I'm Mayon Vasta Betancourt.
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11: SRN News, I'm Bob Agnew in Washington. President Trump said Friday his administration has now entered a sweeping agreement with Venezuela that could give the U.S. access to vast amounts of untapped oil reserves.
12: President Trump, in a social media post announcing the agreement, said it was negotiated by Secretary of State Marco Rubio, Defense Secretary Pete Hegseth, and Venezuela's acting president, Delcio Rodriguez. Rodriguez's government said in a statement the deal involves development of 17 fields with a proven potential of 65 billion barrels. It said the agreement could draw $100 billion in investment into Venezuela's oil industry and yield over $209 billion in taxes for Caracas. Bernie Bennett reporting.
11: Experts say a significant drop in U.S. gas prices should not be expected right away. Poor weather temporarily hampered

0: Aerial rescue operations in Nepal as a search for thousands of missing people in areas devastated by the flash flooding this week continues. This is SRN News.
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7: 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Views and opinions heard on Jerry Tuma Smart Money are not necessarily the opinion of this station its management, or independent financial group, its affiliates, officers, or directors. Material on this program is intended for general information only and should not be taken as specific investment, tax, or legal advice. We are here to talk about your finances, investments, and the economy, and we're aiming to change the way America thinks about investing. Welcome to Smart Money with Jerry Tuma. This is Michael Williams. Well, Jerry, we got a few things to talk about today. Of course, there's a kind of a lot going on in the background. It's nothing like exciting to talk about, but it's information we got to keep an eye on.
8: Really important things happening. That's what we're going to talk about today. Is there some really important things happening? They may not be getting the headlines, but that's not surprising
7: right.
8: to me.
7: That's what I mean.
8: Considering that the media always focuses on what's sensational about the headlines, and there's nothing sensational. But there's some extremely important things that are happening right now. They're just not right. They're a little below the surface.
7: Yeah, that's what I was kind of trying to get at when I said nothing exciting. It's nothing that's really exciting them to talk about.
8: Right.
7: For us, it's very interesting. Things we definitely want to keep an eye on.
8: And they're really important trends. So we're going to talk about short-term trends. We're also going to talk about some really big trends. Now, keep in mind, folks, if you don't remember the term, the difference between a cyclical trend and a secular trend. Cyclical meaning the business cycle, shorter term, usually 3 or 4 years, could be a longer one like we had in previous decades. But we're going to talk about a secular problem that is not going away. And in my opinion, it will absolutely affect your financial planning in ways you've really not envisioned and are most likely not ready for. And that's in the second half of the show.
7: Especially if we're doing passive investing, because then it doesn't take any of this into consideration.
8: And or if you're doing the traditional 60-40.
7: Right.
8: But anyway, that's the whole, we'll get to that later.
7: All right, so let's start with what's going on in the stock market right now, Jerry.
8: Well, stocks are, you know, they're still hanging in there. I mean, they've been up and down, really since about June, not making much progress. Ordinarily, you're looking at things, let me first of all say by ordinary, normally. In some ways, this year is kind of like so weird in certain facets. Maybe you throw normal out. Maybe you don't. But
7: it's hard to be normal with Trump.
8: Oh, yeah, and everything else. Well, we have a war. We have an election. Normally, you have a correction in the market between now and November, and it usually peaks in October sometime. Now, the interesting thing is, and probably most of you, some of the longer-time listeners may know this, but the rest of them don't. There is a historical tendency, and it's not accidental, that we tend to have corrections in September and October, most years, not every year. I would say, based on my history in the market and watching the market since 1980, I'd say 70 to 80% of the time there's a correction in September and October.
7: Well, in half of those, we've got elections.
8: Yeah.
7: Which markets don't like uncertainty.
8: That
7: elections are uncertainty.
8: The other factor, which I think is even, in this case, I think it's a big factor because of the level of uncertainty that we're dealing with. That's not always the case. But the other part is there's kind of an institutional reason for that. And this has been coming over time. This will become less and less of an issue because more and more people are moving toward ETFs and so forth, and that's different. But in the old world, you didn't have ETFs. You had mutual funds as the primary dominant factor. And still, most people in their 401ks and so forth, that's what they're investing in is mutual funds. And why is that important? Because of tax years. Because of what happens. And that is that vast majority of, and we've documented this in the past, so I don't have the stats right on the tip of my tongue, but the vast majority of mutual funds out there, which have trillions of dollars in them, they have fiscal year cutoffs for accounting. So they tend to cut their annual fiscal year off usually at the end of September. Why is that important? Because what they're doing is stage one is you're in September, you want to kind of, I don't want to say doctor the books, but you want to make your books look really good. And so what they're first focusing on in September typically is, okay, if there's any dogs in the portfolio or losses, sell them in September. Take your losses in September or take your dogs that are underperforming the rest of the market and get those out in September. So their focus in September is what do I sell? Their focus in September is not what do I buy. Now, this doesn't work this way every year. Because some years you have a correction earlier in the year, and then you have a run in the second half of the year. That's not always the case. But it's a historical tendency. My educated guess, 70-80% of the time, it happens this way. So they're looking at what to sell in September. Well, that's where do you get the old slogan, sell in May and go away? That's just part of that equation. Is the market has a seasonal tendency based on institutional cash flows. So number one step is typically they're selling in September, and then once September's over, usually that correction frequently carries over into October, because once you get the correction started by selling and you're not buying your winners, so you're taking the old clothes out of the closet and dumping them and giving them to Goodwill. You're not going to the store to buy the new clothes yet. All right, so what you're doing here is you're selling all the dogs, or the ones you don't want to show in the portfolio, because at the end of the quarter, people are going to analyze your books and say, now what stocks are you owning? What's in your wallet? Okay, so first step is you got to get rid of the dogs or ones you don't want people to know you had in your portfolio in August because it's not performing well. And then you want to reboot and say, okay, now I've gotten rid of all the old clothes. I've thrown them out into trash bags. I'm going to take them to Goodwill. Now I need to go get a new wardrobe. And so the new wardrobe starts in October. Now, but frequently, usually if there's any kind of a meaningful correction, once you get the selling started, it kind of rolls. It's got a snowball effect to it. And this is a correction. I'm not talking about a bear market, although mm-hmm. the same applies in spades than a bear, just a whole lot more severe. But then it's like, okay, now I start looking, okay, I've cleared my books of all the dogs. The accountants can now have the books ready for what they need for the year-end finances, because they're going to have to compile all the accounting. My good friend Judy, who I can't mention her last name on the air, will know what I'm talking about, being a forensic accountant. Anyway, but the bottom line is they go, okay, we're cutting off the fiscal year September 31st. And now we're going to look at what new wardrobe to buy, and we put that in the portfolio starting in October. And it's not just a jump in, because they're focusing on what I sell. They're analyzing what I sell, then they analyze, okay, now we got cash flow. We got cash in the portfolio. Where do we put it in? And so they start buying the new clothes. All right, so then this is a huge seasonal tendency that has been running. If you look in, James Stack's done a great job. I haven't seen his most recent data, but of going back to 1950s and calculating what would happen if you put your money in November of every year and took it out in May and just sat in money market the rest of the year. The numbers are truly astounding. They're like something like, if I bought in November and held until the end of May, then I've got returns that are just off the charts, better than the market normally does over long terms, with exceptions,
9: right.
8: Frequent exceptions. But on the other hand, if I bought in May and sold at the end of October, the returns are almost non-existent for 50 years. I mean, I think you've made, $10,000 grew to $16,000, something astounding like that, whereas it's millions of dollars if you bought in November and ended in May. Now, I'm not advocating that as a strategy necessarily. I'm just saying this is the historical tendency, right? Okay, so we normally have corrections anyway in September and October. But now we've got an election, and it's not just an ordinary election. We've got a lot at stake here because we have, with the Democrats are increasingly moving. I've been reading some analysts from our geopolitical guys. They've finally sort of have figured out a little bit that they're going to have to soften their socialistic radical agenda. They got to tone it down a little bit because they're turning too many people off. But so many people are upset at Trump. They don't like Trump. The middle, basically the Republicans are going to vote for Trump because there's no alternative. I don't think Ocasio-Cortez is going to win the nomination, but who's going to? I don't know. That's 2 years from now. But the bottom line is midterms are normally a referendum against the existing White House, and that usually goes the wrong way. And our best analysts, bank credit analysts and Alpine Macro, are both saying, especially Matt Gerken, who to me is the most accurate geopolitical guy I've seen in my lifetime, he thinks they're going to lose the Senate by 2 or 3 seats. So we'll see. I hope he's wrong on that one. I think he probably hopes he's wrong on that one, too. But that's what it looks like. So we've got more uncertainty than kind of normal here. So I think there's a good chance that we're going to see a change in the Senate as much as I hate that. Again, Alpine has a similar view. So the sell in May and go away may be a little more pronounced this year. Now, I don't see that being an end to the bull market. I see that being a correction before the election, and then we probably have our typical run in November and our Santa Claus rally, and we go into January. That would be most likely. All this is highly subject to change with all the geopolitical craziness that's going on. Now, let's see. You got a good hand here, but I'm going to play the ace of spades and trump everything. You know, it's just there's so many crazy things happening. Here's some good signs. Equity wealth is at an all-time high by far. The amount of money that's in stocks and the wealth that's in people that are investors is at by far an all-time high. Now, here's one of the things I want to point out. Jim Stack is, I would kind of call him a friend. We've read his materials for decades, since the 70s. He's one of the ardent guys that says the market's grossly overvalued, and there's a whole stream of these guys. I'm not going to mention any of them, but there's a whole sector. I don't know that it's, if I'm guessing, it might be as much as 30% of the market analyst-type guys that are raising big concerns long-term about gross overvaluation in the market.
9: Right.
8: And that's true if you look at the historical numbers. Yeah. We're not quite as bad as we were in 2000, but in some ways, like price to sales ratio, we're way past where we were at the dot-com bubble. All right, so there's some of those indicators that go, okay, look, this and price to sales is harder to manipulate. I'll grant that. That's true. But again, if you go back, and I need to start, one of my goals in the next, well, starting now, is to do a whole lot more writing more often, because I'm not writing special reports often enough. But if you go back on our website, cornerstonereport.com, and read the most recent special report, which is some months old, you'll see that I put in there, there is something new going on. And again, with all due respect to John Templeton saying this time is different, or the four most expensive words in the English language, that has historically been true. But in this case, I don't think it's false. Because what's happened is, because of the technology boom, the internet, all that stuff, if you look at, and this is clearly right there in the newsletter, don't overlook this. This is maybe the most important part of that whole newsletter. Bottom line, Michael's going to look it up and tell you what page it's on. But the bottom line is that we have a secular growth in profits. Secular means a long-term trend, not a short-term cyclical. We have a multi-decade increase and profit per employee. Employee cost is typically the most important cost, the most dominant cost for most corporations. I had a good client many years ago, and we talked about this. I said, you know, hey, typically close to 70% of all the company's expenses are employees and their benefits. And he actually, he was a senior VP for a large multinational corporation. He actually went to the human resources people and said, you know, Jerry's telling me this. And she said, well, that's true. You know, the senior VP of the accounting or department or whatever, she said, yeah, we're close to that number, about 70% of. Now, it's gone down a little bit with technology in the last two decades. But the bottom line is wages, expenses, et cetera, are still the dominant expense for corporations. Okay, so rent might be 5 or 7%. That's why rent's not that important. But the bottom line is that you're seeing this issue where now we've had this massive revolution in technology. Okay, let me give you an example. If we go back and compare oil, let's say oil today with horizontal drilling versus oil 20 years ago with vertical drilling. Number one, we have much better technology. We have 3D imagery that we can get and all that kind of stuff that wasn't available 20 years ago, even 15 years ago. But now we've gone from vertical drilling, where you drill down 10,000 feet, let's say, hypothetically. You hit the pay zone, and then you punch holes, and you got a pay zone that's maybe 1,000 feet thick, if it's a thick pay zone. And you punch a bunch of holes in the pipe, and then you frack the well. You fracture the formation, and then the oil starts coming back, and then it shoots out the top, and you get what's called your flush production. And then you get your long-term production. The problem is, with a vertical well, you're basically exposed to, let's say, 1,000 feet of pay zone, or maybe it's 100 feet of pay zone, depending on how thick the pay zone is. Let's say it's 100 feet to make it simple. So maybe you have 30 or 40 holes punched in there. They blow it out with dynamite-like you know, caliber, like a giant caliber gun. They blow holes in the pipe, then they blow holes in the formation. That fractures the rock. As you fracture the rock, they pump this enormous pressure. I still remember, it's astounding. We watched 10 trucks with 4,000 horsepower per truck that were pumping oil, and not oil, but fracking fluid, sand, and so forth, down 12,000 feet deep. 4,000 pounds of pressure per truck. 40,000 pounds of pressure going down a 12 to 18 inch diameter pipe. That's just astounding that that's even possible. But what it does, again, is it fractures. That's what kind of pressure it takes to fracture rock that is essentially about as hard as the granite countertop in your kitchen. So they fracture it, the fluid goes out, the sand goes in to hold the cracks open, and then you get the fluid coming up to the top. All right, so that's the old way of doing it. Now we have horizontal drilling. Now instead of having 100 feet, let's say it's a small pay zone, 100 feet tall, that's where the oil is trapped, the oil and gas is trapped in that pay zone, because there's layers like a layer cake. All right, so you get down to the pay zone, that's where the pay zone is. Now they can drill as much as, in some cases, 4 miles across the pay zone. So you're not getting exposure to 100 feet, you're getting exposure to 4 miles. And now you have hundreds of holes that perforate, and they put all this fracking fluid. And so the results have tripled, quadrupled, or maybe sometimes tenfold what it used to be in terms of how much oil you can get out of there. All right, now, is it a good benchmark to go back and say, well, let's see. We know historically that we get, 400 barrels a day out of this well at peak production. Well, we have a completely different technology now. Now you might be 1,600 barrels a day of production, right? So I'm trying to make a long analogy to explain the advent of the technology revolution with the internet and all the new stuff, including AI, which is just getting started. The massive technology revolution that we've had since the dot-com boom ended, because we kind of developed the tools in the 90s, but they really weren't implemented until after that. That means that the profit has gone through the roof. Just like the fracking results have gone from, a 100-foot pay zone to 4 miles, and you're getting four times as much oil out of the same hole, you're getting much more, and this is on that page in our newsletter. We're getting going from $3,000 to $6,000 of profit per employee up to $12,000, $14,000. So it's tripled, essentially. So what am I saying? I'm saying if you're using a benchmark, let's say price-to-earnings ratio or any of the traditional benchmarks, which you got to be careful if you're going to throw out old benchmarks. It's got to be very careful because past performance, kind of thing. I mean, this time is different are the four most expensive words of the English language long term. But this time, in my opinion, truly is different because the technology revolution that we're having is causing us to be able to produce much more profit per employee than ever in history. Therefore, my case is these stocks are worth more on a historical basis compared to where they were.
9: In the early 2000s, everybody was claiming this time is different, this time is different.
8: And now they
9: technically weren't wrong, but it took 25 years for it to kick in.
8: 25 years too early, that's right.
9: Yeah.
8: So anyway, the stock market is, to me, mostly still a bull. I just think it's still a bull market. I think we're going to have a correction between now and November. Valuations, we're at new highs, but one of the things we look at, and I want to develop this at some point, Michael, we borrowed an analogy we had back then after the dot-coms. What are the things to look for before the next bear? That's something we want to talk about. Mm-hmm. We used an old analogy. I used the bridge over the River Kwai. And the bridge over the River Kwai, if you remember the classic World War II movie, the Japanese are trying to build, I don't know if they were in Bangkok, where they were exactly, but they were somewhere over in the Far East in a jungle, hot desert jungle, or not desert, hot, very humid jungle. And the Japanese were forcing the prisoners of war, British and American, to build a really nice bridge across the river so they could get their trucks and tanks and all that stuff across. And they did a beautiful job. It looked great. It was a massive bamboo, you know, trees, you name it. Beautiful, well-designed engineering and all that kind of stuff. And what happened was the Allies sent a sabotage force to try to blow the river up, blow the bridge up right when it's completed. And it's based on a true story that happened in World War II. And so they get over there, and now the American troops, or the American and British combination, I don't remember, they're under there, and they're trying to sabotage the bridge. So at night, they're wearing, you know, black on their faces and all that stuff, and they're swimming under the river, and the guards are not paying attention, and they put wire from one post to the next. You know, they put the electronic wire across, looping across into each one of the pillars. And then they attached that, they pulled it across the sand, they covered the wire with sand, and then they had a plunger some ways off on the beach. The plan was they were going to wait to blow it up until the enemy trucks and tanks were on the bridge to create more destruction of the enemy. Unfortunately, the tide went out and the river went down a little bit, and now you could see the wires were exposed in the daylight. And so what happened was, trying to think of the guy's name, I can't think of the actor, the main actor, he did a really good job on this. He's the guy that's been building the bridge. He's the colonel or whoever he was in charge of the whole thing. He sees the wires and he's like frantic to stop this from blowing up, not thinking right. So they're fighting, and all of a sudden everybody sees the wires. And now they're shooting at everybody, trying to kill the commandos. And so what happens is finally he goes over there, he pulls the wire out of the sand, he runs over to see where the plunger is. He finally gets over to the plunger, and he's fighting with the guy who is going to plunge the plunger, and that guy gets shot. And then all of a sudden it dawned on him, what am I doing? We're supposed to be blowing the bridge up. I'm trying to save the bridge that we need to blow up. And all of a sudden he says it, and then he gets shot. And of course, dramatic Hollywood, he falls on the plunger and it blows the whole thing up anyway. But you had to have dynamite to blow up the bridge. You had to have the wires to connect the dynamite to the electric charge, and you had to have the plunger. So there were three connecting factors that had to all be there to have the bridge blown up. The analogy, and we're going to develop this in coming weeks, because I don't think we're at the bear market yet, but there will be a point in time when we need to start looking at what these are. Now, one of those factors right now, I can tell you, is not negative. That's what we call the breadth of the market. The breadth of the market is how many stocks are participating. You always want the troops to follow the generals, to go back to our military analogy here. The old saying is, if the troops are not following the generals, you're getting ready to lose the war. What do we mean by that? You've got your NVIDIAs, you've got your big, you know, tech stocks, Microsoft, you name it. Those are the generals. If you look at the rest, the 494 stocks besides that, they're most of them, vast majority of them, probably 80-90% of them, are very small components of the S&P 500, which is cap-weighted. So if NVIDIA is, let's say, hypothetically 7% of the market cap, they're going to get 7% of the money that's coming into all these self-feeding passive investments in 401ks and all that stuff. And it will keep perpetuating that cycle where the big get bigger and big keep getting bigger and bigger and bigger. So at some point in time, when normally this happens at the end of a bull market, at the end of a bull market, what happens at the end of the bull is usually the generals keep going up and the troops start going down. Why are they going down? Because all the money's going to the big guys. The mania, if you will, the emotions of the market are saying, I'm going to keep chasing these big winners and throw all my money in there. And they're ignoring the small guys. And if that lasts for a persistent period of time, better watch out. That's a warning sign that we're nearing the top. Now, that we're not there yet. That's a good thing. So bottom line is, we're hitting new highs. The breadth is healthy. I'm not worried about a bear market at this point in time. I am a little bit worried about the Fed. Margin debt is excessive right now. I'm a bit concerned about that. I'm worried about the Fed trying to bleed out. They're reducing quantitative easing again. That's a whole other topic. So the bottom line is, I think the market's healthy. I think it's continuing to rise. I do think we'll probably have a correction before the election.
9: 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We'd be happy to help you explore your options and determine what strategies may be appropriate for your goals. All right, Jerry, before we took the little break, we were covering what's going on in the stock market, which in general, it's still going well. It's got good, you know, foundation, still moving forward.
8: Right.
9: May see a correction. That would not be uncommon to see that heading into the elections.
8: Right.
9: But we feel pretty good about what's underneath, that we should bounce back okay.
8: And we don't see any signs present at this point. Again, nobody's perfect in this industry. Nobody has a 100% track record. But we do have a very good track record long term, by God's grace, at pinpointing most of the major tops, not all of them. I did not see, we did get out of the market in 2008 in September, but I did not see the pre-signs. Because they were buried in the hedge funds, off the books, etc. That's not an excuse. It's just a fact. Whereas if you go back to 87, most of the time, 1987, 98, 2000, we were way ahead of the curve of telling people the bear's about to start. So that's kind of 4 out of 5.
9: Right.
8: It's not bad. Plus,
9: right,
8: the housing market, we got that one right in 2005, too. So anyway,
9: all right.
8: So we've been pretty good on the major turning points, about 80%.
9: So what do you see going on in the economy right now?
8: Okay, the economy seems to be strong. Now, I will caveat that by saying this. If you look at the breakdown of where the jobs are coming from, the vast majority of the jobs are government and anything to do with our retirement system. So in other words, now the federal government's been pulling back. They've been cutting jobs. But if you look at the growth of the state and federal local type stuff, but it's really a demographic story. Americans are getting older, more and more people are retiring, and there's a chart, which I don't have in front of me here at the moment, but it shows, it breaks the economy down by sectors, and essentially almost all other sectors have been shrinking, not growing. Now, the unemployment rate is disguising this, and I've never seen this happen in my life, but the bottom line is the unemployment rate has gone down again. But here's what's going on. The non-farm payrolls are shrinking again. So in other words, we've had a burst of growth this year, and now they're going back down, and now they've actually turned negative the last month. But the unemployment rate dropped to 4.1%.
9: Mm-hmm.
8: Now, wait a minute. This sounds contradictory. This is an oxymoron. How can you have fewer jobs and yet the unemployment rate falls? Well, because what's the
9: denominator? Smaller supply.
8: Yeah. The shrinking labor pool. You've had immigration cutbacks, but it's mostly baby boomers retiring. So more and more people are moving out of the workforce. The number of people in the workforce is shrinking. Therefore, even though the jobs fell this last month, and it's we had jobs falling last year, then we had a big bounce the first part of this year, not as big as it was in the recovery, but a good bounce, and now it's going back down again. So now the number of new jobs being created is shrinking again. Now, some of that you might be able to attribute to, probably some, to the advent of artificial intelligence, because I think corporations are going to get leaner and meaner, and they're over time they're going to figure out how can I use artificial intelligence to eliminate redundant type jobs. So I think that's also a factor there, but you can't really quantify that yet. It's too early in that cycle. At the same time, the inflation rate is still too high. Warsh made a statement today, or yesterday rather. Well, actually, it came out on Friday. Inflation's still running too high. He offers the first assessment of the economy. Bottom line is, he said, I would be hard-pressed to describe broad financial conditions as restrictive. I would say, given where we are today, I would agree with that. Almost everything he said in this press release and his speech, I agreed with. Profit margins are quite elevated, relevant to history. We just talked about that a moment ago.
9: Mm-hmm.
8: So he said, broad inflation measures have fallen significantly from their 2022 heights. I agree with that. They do not tell me what underlying trends that have meaningfully improved. Now, so the headline numbers have meaningfully improved. The bottom line, though, is the PCE index is still up it's dropped a little bit in the last month, but it's still up 3.7% year over year. Now, again, the Fed has a hawkish bias at this point because they want it to go to two. I think.
9: Yeah, like that's the gospel. Has to be two.
8: I know. I think I reserve the right to change my opinion on this. I think that's a fool's errand. I don't think we're going to get it back to two in this cycle. This is not the last decade when we're coming out of the massive deflation of 2008. Housing prices up 3.2% year over year. That, why? Because inventories are low. Why? Because we know the story. The land prices, construction prices, etc., have gotten too high. Now interest rates are way too high for the average person. Interest rates are back, longer term interest rates are back where they were 30 years ago, back in the 1980s.
9: When everybody was happy to be at that rate.
8: Yeah. And but
9: all
8: everybody
9: relative.
8: Said, hey, I can get a mortgage at 2%, 4 years ago, 8's too high.
9: Right. Of course, back
8: or
9: in
8: seven's
9: the
8: too high.
9: Early 80s, it was, now we don't have to have a 15% mortgage.
8: I know, exactly. Yeah, the frog in the kettle analogy. But if you look at the housing, the inventory to sales ratios, new builds that home builders are building have a 9-month supply. That's too high. 6 months is your equilibrium. They're overbuilding right now. But new build houses are only 10% of the market. 90% of the market is existing homes, and it's still below equilibrium. It's still at about 5 months. And then you add on top of that, my daughter's a high-end realtor in the McKinney area. You look at that, it's okay, it's dead in the water. It's one of the more difficult years she's ever been through. The last 2 or 3 years have been because rates jumped overnight. Okay, well, I could get a mortgage at 2.5. 3 years ago after COVID, now it's at 7 or 8. It's just that's sticker shock, and it's you're taking your basically doubling your house payment. That's kind of hard to do for people. So, and it means a lot slower. People are reluctant to move out of their existing home because of the rates and so forth. Anyway, but the economy's still growing right now. Consumer confidence is still falling. That's due to bottom, the bottom 60% of the income earners are getting squeezed, higher gasoline prices, higher interest rates on everything, and so forth. But the leading index of economic indicators rebounded again in July, 9 out of the 10 components there. So housing starts down 12.4% year to date. Does that tell you anything about a big component? And housing by itself is not as huge, but you take carpet, flooring, appliances, it's a big part of the economy when you add everything else. So bottom line is, right now the PCE is at 3.7. Warsh wants it at 2. The consumer price index, a different measure, which is what most people are supposedly experiencing, 3.3. And the producer price index, which to me is a bigger concern, that's the wholesale index, not what the consumers are paying, but it feeds through to the consumer index, 4.7. So it's running almost 5% inflation right now. So how do you like those apples? So the bottom line is, what we're seeing is we've had a shrinking labor pool. Retirees are going out of business. We have shrunk the labor pool in terms of immigration. So jobs have been falling, but the labor force has been falling faster than the jobs are falling. So that makes the unemployment rate look better. Does that make sense?
9: Yep.
8: That's not too contradictory. So anyway, bond yields were at 20-year highs for interest rates for long-term bonds. So there's a big deal about Bessent's trying to push longer rates down, et cetera. It so far hasn't worked. That will affect the stock market at some point, but right now that's almost a moot point. I don't see that being a major factor.
9: And it's not a focus today, but it is another reason why we've mentioned off and on for over probably a couple of years now that bonds being the diversifier for a portfolio may not be making as much sense anymore.
8: Making sense, and it really hasn't been working since COVID, if you want to look back at it.
9: Right.
8: All right, let's take a look at the long term. I'm introducing you again to a new concept, a new term, if you will. Now, we're going from cyclical, shorter-term look in the markets and the economy to very long-term. This is now, we're moving from a cyclical trend to a secular trend, lasting a decade or longer, typically. And there's something out there called a debt trap. Debt trap. Think of a bear putting his foot in the trap. What is a debt trap? The debt trap was a term invented by the Bank of International Settlements, which is an international banking institution that's kind of a central bank for central banks. So what the Fed does for the U.S. economy, the Bank of International Settlements is designed to try to do that with countries, offer them credit, create credit, so forth. Most of the time, they end up bailing people out that have failed. That's usually what the Bank of International Settlements does, bailing out countries that failed. So the BIS is pretty big. And last time I heard, I think they have a big high end, I think it's like 20-story, 30-story tall building they own in Switzerland, might be Zurich, I don't remember, with six floors underground, just in case there's a worldwide nuclear war. And so they can put everybody in bunkers down there. Anyway, Bank of International Settlements is a big organization that all the big international bankers created a number of years ago. Now, the typical thing when you get too much debt for an economy, so we know of something called the law of diminishing returns. What is the law of diminishing returns? If you have a drug addict, he starts with a level of drugs, he gets extreme high, but if he goes back and takes the same level of drugs again and again and again and again, 6 months, a year, however long it takes, I don't know how long it would take with a drug guy because I don't do drugs and haven't done drugs ever, but bottom line is there's a diminishing high that he gets from the level of drugs that he's taking. So the law of diminishing returns is not just a law about drugs, it's a law about anything. If you keep doing the same thing over and over again, it's going to change. So you have the law of diminishing returns here. If you ask any economist, anybody that really has any idea about the government's level of finances, what's the solution to the national debt, which has now crossed the $40 trillion mark, according to we don't have the official number yet from the U.S. government, but basically we're now at $40 trillion. And to give you some, again, perspective, we went from George Washington to Ronald Reagan, and we accumulated $1 trillion worth of national debt.
9: Which felt like the end of the world at that time.
8: It did. It felt like we're going into Armageddon financially, but it really was not at all. The issue is if you can outgrow the debt, that's one thing. Okay, so I borrow $100 million to build a factory, but I'm making profits. Let's say I'm paying 6% on the debt, but I'm making 12 or 15% profits. No big deal. You grow your way out of the debt. Okay, that's sound finance, and you're doing it for a sound financial reason. It's an infrastructure, it's industrial production that you're dealing with. When you're dealing with the government, though, it's not necessarily the same thing, and it really is not the same thing at all. So trying to grow your way out of the debt is not working, and I don't see that it will work in the next decade or two, and that's why I think we're headed for a financial catastrophe before 2035. So what happens is the more debt you accumulate in the government debt, it's like, and I use this analogy in our book From Boom to Bust and Beyond, it's like taking an Olympic runner and putting a big bag of rocks on his back. I got my backpack and it's full of rocks. Is that going to make him faster or slower? You take a wild guess. Oh, well, let's add some more rocks to it. Okay. Well, let's have you push a wheelbarrow to win your race. Is that going to work? I don't, here's the analogy. You've got to understand the more debt you have, there's a point of time of diminishing returns. Here we are. In 1980, for every dollar of debt that the government had, they were able to increase GDP by the economy by 60 cents. Okay, that doesn't sound like a great trade-off in the first place, but we know that, okay, politicians love to spend money. People love money from the government. It's, you can't get them unhooked on it. It's like feeding them candy.
9: And they're not very efficient with it.
8: No, and they're not efficient with it. But anyway, but you still were able to produce 60 cents of growth of GDP for every dollar you had of debt for the federal government. Now, at that point in time, the debt, the U.S. debt to GDP ratio was 32%. 32.6, if I want to be precise. By the way, there's a great article, and I'm getting most of these statistics from a good friend of mine. We don't talk about him very often, John Malden. He has an August 15th newsletter called The Debt Trap. I would recommend you Google him, M-A-U-L-D-I-N, Malden Economics. I don't always agree with everything Malden says, but mostly we're on the same page most of the time. Anyway,
9: a lot of this is a free service that you can sign up for.
8: Yeah, this particular one is a free service. August 15th is called The Debt Trap. All right, so again, John Malden, Malden Economics. So what he talks about in here, this is the source. In 1980, we were only at 32% debt to GDP. So if you have a house payment on your budget, you're probably not spending much more than 30%, 35% on your mortgage payment. Or if you do, you're going to have trouble, right? That's how the budgeting works. If you get to 50% on your house payment, you can't pay all your other bills. So there's a law of diminishing returns on how much debt you can accumulate. A certain amount of debt, I don't know where the exact magic number is, and you can improve your income. Too much debt, and you decrease everything. And if you do it too hard, you get into a downward spiral that you can't get out of. 1989, instead of 60 cents on the dollar of growth for every debt, every dollar of debt, which was 1980, by 89, it was down to 42 cents. By 2019, every dollar of debt the government had was only generating 27 cents of growth. Now, that's beginning to sound even worse about the trade-off. Do we really want to spend, and this goes back to the fallacy of modern Keynesian economics, that Milton Friedman revolutionized the world and everybody forgot what he told us. But Keynes did not say run deficits forever. Keynes was a Fabian socialist, homosexual, you name it. I mean, I'm saying historical facts. He was a Fabian socialist who believed ultimately one world government that was socialist was the way to go. Now, he did have some good economic ideas, especially for the 1930s depression. But anyway, the problem is his followers perverted everything he said and took it to where deficits are always good. The far left is just a looney tune in terms of their economic policies. That'll be some out of the time. But the bottom line is we're now at a point where the deficit as a percentage of GDP, which was 32% of debt in 1980, is now 126%. So what's happened is you've loaded rocks on the back of the Olympic runner. And so now we're having deficits, which used to be 2 or 3% of the economy. Now they're running 6 and 7% of the economy for the federal government in good economic times. We're not in a recession. When you're in a recession, tax revenues go down. Expenses for the government, like unemployment expense, go up. Deficits blow up. They magnify. Usually they double or triple in a recession. And we're in a good time right now, and we're having what used to be catastrophe levels of deficit that are running annually right now. And frankly, and this is one, if I had to pick a point with Trump, he's not addressing this at all. There is nobody talking about this issue. Nobody that I see. I mean, there may be somebody, but nobody's listening to them. I still remember my wife Mona was working with Andrea Lafferty in Washington. They were examining one sector of the federal government, National Institutes of Health, and discovered graft, and it was horrific. She had a notebook 6 inches thick full of ridiculous spending by the National Institutes of Health that none of us would have approved. And, you know, the mild one would be, okay, $750,000 grant to study how do prostitutes create venereal disease, truck stops. I mean, that was a G-rated one. You know, there was a whole lot of X-rated stuff. And I won't go into the whole story because we're going to run out of time. But But the bottom line is, she met with Kay Bailey Hutchison's chief of staff in the office, in Kay's office, and he started out the conversation by saying, "Ma'am, we're not going to cut your benefits." She flipped open her 6-inch thick notebook full of stuff they'd taken right off the website. She flipped it open to 4 gay professors going out dressed in drag. And he recoiled backwards and nearly fell off the backward on his chair. His chair nearly tumped over in the conference room. He said, "That's not the National Institutes of Health." She's a little fearless, my wife is. She said, "It's off your website." And he sat there stunned for a while. Didn't know what to say. He said, "Ma'am, I'm so sorry. But for every person like you that says cut spending, we get 1,000 calls, don't cut my benefits." Now, and that's one part of the federal government. It's a small, relatively small part of the federal government. What about Medicare and Social Security? How easy is that going to be to cut? We're going to have to continue this next week because I know we're going to run out of time on this issue. But the bottom line is, we're not in a productive debt situation. You have an airport, you borrow money, you have municipal bonds that builds the airport like DFW. It gets paid for by landing fees and stuff like that. You build infrastructure. You build highways, you build bridges, you build ways to make business more accommodative and grow the GDP. But non-productive debt, it's necessary because we've committed that we're going to do this. And I'm at an age where I'm taking Medicare and Social Security both. But it's the definition of a Ponzi scheme. There is no money to back all that. And the number of people getting it, we went over this a few weeks ago, we're down to 2.7 people contributing to the system for every one person getting benefits, whereas 30 years ago it was 6-1 paying in. So it's unsound, and they put a Social Security and Medicare trust fund away because they knew they had to create a sinking fund to pay for this someday. And then Congress, you know, the fox has been in charge of the hen house. They took all the money out. And now one branch of the government owes the other branch. This is kind of like Enron. Remember those guys? Anyway, so the debt service is coming to pay all this is coming from taxation and borrowing. And interest on the debt today, this is before we hit the crisis. The crisis is coming, in my view, in the next decade, probably before 2035. But the issue is here, we're borrowing more, we're paying more in interest right now, and rates could go a lot higher. We have what are called the bond vigilantes. If they ever get fed up, and they're saying, "We don't trust you, and we think inflation is going to get too high in the long run," then rates are going to shoot through the roof because the bond market will revolt. They'll say, "Okay, we don't trust you anymore." This happened in the 70s. In the late 70s, the bond people were tired of getting beat up, and they got beat up every single year. And so, okay, well, inflation's going to be 4, and then it's 6. And well, inflation's going to be 3, and it's 10. And that happened for an entire decade, and all the bond investors said, "Forget you. We're not going to finance you at 6 anymore." And that's why rates went to 15, plus Paul Volcker raised rates a lot to try to slow this whole thing down. But the debt service from the taxation and borrowing is a Ponzi scheme. And vast majority of the federal budget is on autopilot. Social Security is untouchable. That means it is a mandatory, that's categorized mandatory spending. Social Security is mandatory. Medicare is mandatory. Interest on the national debt is mandatory. The small amount of spending by the government that is discretionary, which includes defense, by the way, is defense really, you can make a case you're spending too much or too little, but defense is not discretionary in my view. But that's how it's categorized in their wonderful budgeting way they do in Washington, which they invent their old crazy rules. They have their own pension. They have their own medicals. You know, we'll set the rules for everybody else, but we're setting our own rules for us. Anyway, those things that can be cut are small potatoes. The voters are not likely to get rid of all the spending. Why? Because they like it. But nobody's going to – who's ready to pay the bill? Kind of like reminds me of that old – nursery rhyme. I guess my mother read it to me when I was young, like 2 years old. Little hen, "Who will help me make this cake?" Horse said, "I won't." The cow said, "I won't." You know, the frog said, "I won't." Nobody would help her make the cake. But who would help me eat the cake? The horse said, "I will." the chicken, whoever, all the farm animals would not help her make the cake, but they all wanted to eat the cake. That's kind of the way the analogy of American citizens is about the federal government and its benefits. We'll talk more about this next week.
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10: With SRN News, I'm Bob Agnew in Washington. The Secretary of the Treasury has been criticized for clarifying an issue that confused a popular and very progressive senator. Correspondent Bernie Bennett explains.
11: Treasury Secretary Scott Bessent corrected Senator Elizabeth Warren for misunderstanding the U.S. intervention to support the Japanese yen, clarifying that Japan owes no money to the Treasury. Warren had questioned the Treasury's sale of euros to buy yen after the yen hit a 40-year low, but Bessent defended the move as necessary to stabilize markets and protect U.S. economic interests. The intervention was the first coordinated U.S.-Japan effort to strengthen the yen since 1998, with Japan spending a record amount to support its currency. Bernie Bennett reporting.
10: President Trump visited NASA's Johnson Space Center in Houston on Friday to present the four-person Artemis II crew with the Congressional Space Medal of Honor. You'll find more on these stories at srnnews.com.
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6: 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So we do this show because we love educating people about retirement and investing, and we hope that each person listening learns something new today. 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You can find resources, find this show recorded, and ask any questions that you'd like to have us kind of address on the radio. So, Matt, how are you doing today?
7: Doing all right, Tyler. Appreciate that introduction. And we hope you are doing well wherever you're tuning in from. We really appreciate that. Hope you're staying cool as we just continue on this streak of end of summer heat and drought. We did have a few sprinkles around, I guess, this week, but not enough to make a dent. Hopefully we'll get some good rains soon. Apparently we're supposed to have an El Nino winter, which means a wet winter, which we will need it after after the end of the summer. You know, the start of the summer was not bad. It was pretty normal, and then all of a sudden we got to August and it just went to crazy land. And you know, there's some fires, pretty big fire out you know, out in Palo Pinto County. So certainly keep all of you all of the listeners out in that area in your prayers. And if you're out there and volunteering or working that, we you know, we are very appreciative for all the work in that. And it's a tough time, you know, when you get this fire going. It's just been 40 something days without real true rain today, and then just 100 plus every day. It's everything is baked. So be careful if you're outside. There's a lot of burn bans, but that that's something that's we have a lot of clients out in the you know, west of Fort Worth and in that area, and well, we, you know, want to make sure everyone's safe out there. And it's a kind of, I think it's over 80,000 acres, so it's pretty crazy how big it's gotten. So we also had a you know, Miss Dolly Parton passed this week. That was a kind of a tragic news, I guess, a quick battle with cancer. And we unfortunately are all too familiar with that here at Guardian Financial, how quick and how fragile life is. And so we just, you know, lift everyone up in the prayers there and the family. And it's kind of an icon there of country music. And you know, we know a lot of our clients and listeners out there, that's in their realm. And so we just, you know, just kind of a lot of heavy things this week, but you know, we are always thinking of those. And we do this show, you know, Plain Talk No Worries is the name of the show, and we're Guardian Financial Management, a full service independent advisory firm in Flower Mound, right on the north side of the Metroplex. And we do this show every week. We'll talk a little bit about what's going on in the world, what's going on around the office and with our families. And, cause, you know, we like to banter back and forth and talk about what's going on in the political world and the financial world, just a little bit of everything. And, we hope that you learn something from the show and, we can connect. And if you hear something, as Tyler mentioned in the intro, if you hear something you, have a question about, or you just have a general question in the financial topics, or you need a retirement plan, or you're a small business owner that needs some key man insurance, or wants a succession plan, you don't know how that's going to work, you just want some general wealth management that is not the Wall Street buy and hold, you want that personal touch, not, you know, you're just a one of thousands of clients in a firm. That's what we love about our firm at Guardian Financial Management. You're going to get a personal touch. You're going to sit down with Tyler or myself. We're going to build a plan. We're going to work with you. We're going to take your needs and we're going to build a custom fit plan for you. We do life insurance. We can't stress this enough. We do life insurance for many different ways. Just term. If you just need some term life insurance to cover your needs, if you have adult children or grandchildren as well, you know, those statistics, we cannot stress enough, you know, the need to have that coverage. And it's not that expensive. You probably won't need it, but we hear the cases where you do, and that is, it is a nightmare. So those are things we do. We also use life insurance to, for tax advantages. There are ways to create buckets of tax-free income, for you by using life policies. They have to be designed correctly, and we can certainly show you how to do that as well. Also can use them for long-term care. So if you have any questions, any needs, you want to build a retirement plan that is customized for you, you're looking at, you know, possibly retiring in the next 5 to 10 years or more or less. Maybe you're about to retire and you don't know, what do I draw from? How do I start to access my 401k money? If you're or 457 or 403b for you federal employees, your TSP. 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What's the most tax advantaged way to do that? All of those things, you need to sit down with a professional. We can't stress this enough. An independent advisor. 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We'd love to talk with you and show you what we could do. 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We'd love to hear from you again. You can come in, sit down, no obligation, to talk with Tyler or myself. You can reach us at 972-996-7858 or 1-800-25-RETIRE. 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Also, if you want to look us up on the internet, you can look at find us at retirewithmatt.com or retirewithtyler.com. That'll take you to our website where you can reach us, contact us, find out information, check the old shows, and we just love to hear from you. We'd love to sit down with you and take a look. So we wanted to do a couple things on the show this week. We like to educate. We like to walk through things and get into the weeds a little bit. Sometimes that can be confusing, but also we just want to talk about, you know, things from a high level. And so we wanted to just kind of walk through some of the just the basic terms in the market. And first off, Tyler's going to kind of walk through what is an index.
6: Yeah, Matt. So out there in the world, there's these things called market indexes, and they're meant to essentially track a certain sector or part of the general market. And so this can range you know, across many, there's many different ways you can slice and dice the market up. But there's a few major market indexes that that are referred to on the news that we talk about on this show a lot. And so we thought we'd just kind of go through some of those and explain how they work. So the first and probably most famous, one of the oldest ones, is something called the Dow. So the Dow Jones Industrial Average is a index of 30 different companies. So it's not that many companies, but they're generally old school blue chip media favorites. The Dow was started back in the 1800s, 1896, so it's been around the longest, and is generally one that everyone likes to quote and talk about. Because it's only 30 companies, it's not the best measure of how the overall, you know, economy is doing, for example, but essentially what this is just tracking those 30 companies. As they grow, it will grow. If it goes down, it will go down. So that's really what an index is, just tracking the values of these different companies.
7: Yeah, I always like when you see if you even on the business channels, the Dow is the one that's prominently featured. And I always just find that curious because, you know, one of the 30 companies could be getting wiped out and cause the Dow to have a bad day. But you look over in at the other markets and at the other indexes that you're about to get into, like the S&P or the Russell 2000, and they're all up. Yeah. Because it's such a broad index of in a better look at what's going on. But people like the Dow. They like to see those 30 stocks, and they are. I mean, they're, you know, they are the industrial. You know, if they're doing well, typically the market's doing well. But a lot of times there is a disconnect there.
6: Yeah, and it covers a range of companies still. It's not just all industrial companies, for example. I know there's healthcare in there, but pretty much covers everything except transportation and utilities. So that's what those 30 companies in there. But they're, like I was saying, they're old school, they're blue chip. So blue chip essentially is something that doesn't change in value a whole lot. So it's meant to, they're paying dividends. It's been around for a long time. It'll continue to be around. It's a company that is pretty reliable, but it's not growing a ton. There's a, in the market, in the news especially, there's something called hyperscalers now. It's kind of the total opposite of blue chip. Hyperscalers meaning it's going to grow a bunch. And these are, you know, there's a lot of betting going on in all these industries, very AI and tech. And so it's kind of a different world than the Dow. The Dow is meant to be something more reliable. We'll pay that dividend. We'll be around. That's the goal. So,
7: yeah, that's the opposite of growing your money with guardrails. When we get into the kind of the crazy hyperscaling and stuff. So,
6: right, yeah, way up, high highs, low lows for those. The two other indexes we want to talk about, one being the Russell. So this is pretty different as well. So these are 2,000 what are called small cap companies. Small cap just means that they're smaller publicly traded companies out there. They're not the, you know, billions and now I guess we have $1 trillion companies. So these are the ones that are smaller than all the rest of them. So a little bit riskier kind of companies, but that's why it's spread over 2,000 of them. And they make up a small portion of the US market just because they're so small. But it gives you, it's basically another way to track small companies instead of the largest in the economy. So this was founded back in 1984. It's a small business barometer is generally how the Russell works. So it's Russell 2000. And the Russell is generally pretty heavily affected by, I'll say, like interest rates. So how much it costs to borrow money, because a lot of these companies are funding their growth or their company through debt. And so if the cost of debt goes up, then they do generally worse. So the Russell 2000, it's also, I would put it up there with the hyperscalers. It tends to move up and down a lot. It's just a little more volatile than the others. And then finally, our favorite and what a lot of the financial world would find as the best indicator of the U.S. economy is an index called the S&P 500. So S&P 500 is the top, so it's the biggest 500 companies in the United States by how much they're worth. And it's probably the best representation of the market because the bigger the company, you know, the bigger portion of the economy that it represents, the bigger portion of the fund it has. And so this has been around since 1957. And because of the way that it's kind of, it's called market cap weighted, which means, you know, we just had SpaceX IPO and it got over $1 trillion valuation. So SpaceX would have a bigger chunk of the pile than a company that had $100 billion value in the stock market. And that's kind of how this works. But what this ends up doing is some of the biggest companies in the world right now, which are NVIDIA, Apple, Microsoft, Amazon, they end up becoming a huge part of this S&P because they're so much bigger than everyone else. And what that ends up looking like, so we have like the top 10 holders or the top 10 holdings in the S&P right now, with number one being NVIDIA, and NVIDIA makes up 7.5% of the entire S&P. So there's 500 companies in there, and NVIDIA, instead of being, you know, if you were to split it up evenly, it'd be less than 1%, but it holds 7.5. So the tech industry, which ends up being a lot of these top 10. So we have, I'll just list them off. It's kind of interesting. So top 10 in the S&P, NVIDIA at about 7.5%. And then it kind of works down from there. You have NVIDIA. Second is Apple. Third is Microsoft. Fourth is Amazon. Fifth is Google, class A shares. Six is Broadcom. Seven, Google again with class C shares. So Google probably makes up a bigger portion of this when you add them together. Eight is a chip company called Micron. And then nine is Facebook and 10 is Tesla. So between those companies, it makes up a decent chunk of the overall S&P. And that's why you see it swing, you know, with AI, but it doesn't swing quite as much as, you know, just a tech index. So those are indexes. They're meant to track these different, you know, segments of the market, from the Russell tracking small cap through the Dow tracking these blue chips, and then the S&P 500, which is just the top 500 companies in the United States.
7: Yeah. And one of the reasons we are fans of investing in indexes, broader indexes, is that exposure, that you do get exposure to the top companies, but you're not in those individual stocks. One of the examples I like to use is companies that aren't around anymore. Sears Roebuck, they were huge. Everybody been to Chicago, you know, the tallest building used to be the Sears Tower. Everyone still, I still refer to it as that. I think it's the Willis Tower now, but I still call it Sears Tower. They cracked the top five. They were a top five S&P 500 company at one point. Now they don't exist. Okay. And if you were individually invested in Sears, your stock became worthless. If you were invested in the S&P 500, that weighting of the Sears stock, you owned in a sense, because of the weighting of the 500 companies, you have a piece of Sears in that S&P 500 index. But when a company fails and goes away, a new one replaces it, and you're still in the index, and you still have that value. That's one of the reasons we love it. That's Warren Buffett was has been a major proponent of it. He's, you know, he bet hedge fund managers $1 million at one point that he would just invest in the S&P and it would do better. They could pick whatever they wanted, and he beat them, because at the end of the day, it's the 500 biggest companies in America, and the way it goes, the economy's going is the way the S&P will go, and we see that. We're not huge fans of individual stock, but if you're in the S&P, if you have $100,000, for example, in the S&P 500, you have $7,500 of that 100 is in NVIDIA, for an example, and $6,500 is in Apple, and so on and so forth. So you're still getting more exposure to the biggest companies, but you spread out that risk across the 500 biggest companies in America.
6: Right. And the other reason we like this is because it really spans all the different industries that are out there. And you'll see broad industry moves as well. Like, you know, AI could be doing very well and then be doing very terrible. Oil and gas has had a rough year last year, and this year it's amazing because of the war in Iran. And so trying to pick which sector of the economy is going to do better each year is just very difficult. There's so many macroeconomic factors in the whole thing that is really difficult. But if you can be in the S&P that covers all of them, if one does bad, the others might do well, and it will keep the S&P from ever dropping too much. And if, as the whole thing grows, you grow with it. So that's why it's generally it's also the benchmark that a lot of fund managers, everyone tries to beat the S&P. If that's kind of the goal in the financial industry. If you can do that, you are amazing. Warren Buffett is one of the few who's been able to do it, but that comes with a bunch of work and research and, you know, being the oracle of Omaha and everything. But the with all this said, it's good to be generally broadly invested in the index. And that kind of leads us into what we want to talk about next here, which is ETFs and mutual funds and what those are. So we have these indexes, and all ETFs and mutual funds do, especially when it comes to indexes, because you can technically you cannot invest in an index. But an ETF can track the index, which basically means it's doing exactly what the index would do. It's invested exactly the same way, but it's an ETF or a mutual fund. And so that is how you invest in indexes, through one of these ETFs or mutual funds that is just tracking one of these indexes. And because there's no active manager doing this, those tend to be the cheapest ones to invest in. So I'm just going to stay right here. So if you have any questions while listening to the show, or would like to have us build you a no obligation retirement plan, talk to us more about what some of this stuff means. You heard something on the show you have questions about, give us a call at 972-996-7858 or 1-800-25-RETIRE. You can find us online at retirewithmatt.com or retirewithtyler.com, which will take you to our website, guardianfinancialmanagement.com. So getting just a little bit more into these ETFs and mutual funds and what they are, an ETF stands for electronically traded fund, and mutual fund, there's no acronym there, so that just means what the words say it means. There's a little bit of a difference between the two. They both are essentially a conglomeration of stocks in that can be sliced and diced in any such way. But the main difference between ETFs and mutual funds is how they are bought and sold on the stock market and how they're treated for tax purposes. So ETFs, generally they're on the cheaper side, they're passively managed, but you can trade in and out of them like a stock throughout the day. Whereas a mutual fund is only sold, you can only buy or sell once a day, generally at the end of the day. So you can't buy, sell like you can with ETFs. What that also means for an ETF is just for tax purposes, they're treated a lot like an individual stock is. So if you're invested in an ETF that tracks the S&P 500 index and you left that there for 15 years, you don't pay taxes on the growth in that ETF until you sell it. And if you're in it over a year, it will be taxed as long-term capital gains. While as a mutual fund, you are taxed as the mutual fund is buying or selling these different stocks. So if it's tracking an index, for example, the index has set, like we were saying, NVIDIA's 7.5%. If it gets to become too big a portion of that fund, they got to sell off a piece, buy another piece, and that buying and selling that they do to manage the fund, you will get the tax consequence of that. So even though you didn't sell, you might owe taxes on it at the end of each year. So that's another problem with mutual funds. Usually mutual funds are the more actively managed. They're a little bit higher expense ratio is a little bit harder to deal with, while ETFs are a little bit more passive, better tax treatment, and a little bit cheaper on the expense side because there's not some manager managing it. So those are the main two differences between them. We're obviously bigger fans of ETFs, especially on the tax side for people. And that's why we love to invest in the ETFs, especially if they track different, like the S&P 500. There's different versions of these ETFs so that we prefer, that give you some downside protection along with it, so you're not totally exposed to, these ups and downs, like big market drops, especially as you get into retirement.
7: Yeah, that's exactly right, Tyler. We are fans of a variety of options, and that's why we talk about building a customized plan, not being pigeonholed to a certain insurance company or a certain Wall Street firm or a certain big bank. That's why we stress finding an independent advisor that can put you in what best fits for your situation. We use ETFs where they make sense. We use mutual funds where they make sense. We use insurance products where they make sense. We look at everything and build the best plan for you, for our clients, in a customized way. And that's what we want to do. And that's what that independence gives us the ability to do. So when we talk about visiting an independent advisor, that's one of the main things. A lot of these large Wall Street firms or the banks will have proprietary funds, their own ETFs or their own mutual funds, and they're going to need to push those, and they have certain numbers they need to make, and that's what you're going to get put in. And in some cases they're great. In some cases there might be a better option out there, but they're not allowed to use it because it's outside of what they're able to do. So this is why we stress independence, finding an investment advisor that you trust, that you can work with, that can build a customized plan for you, that can walk through all of these things, explain these things to you, and the why. Why are we doing this? What's going on here? Why would we choose this versus this product versus another product. And you need to have those conversations with your advisor and understand, why are we putting in an ETF versus a mutual fund, and what are the tax advantages? What are the reasoning? And Tyler just mentioned there's forms out there that are buffered ETFs that give you downside protection. You're in the market. You can follow these indexes that we've been speaking of, but with downside protection, and things of that nature. And so, if you have questions, if you want to take a look at what some of these things look like, we'd love to hear from you. Again, you're going to sit down with Tyler or myself, no obligation to put a plan together for you, for your situation, have a consultation. It's on our dime. Give us a call, 972-996-7858. Or if you're driving around, just remember 1-800-25-RETIRE, 1-800-25-RETIRE. You can also look us up at retirewithmatt.com or retirewithtyler.com. So, We talked about kind of the stock market side there with the mutual funds and things. One of the other things we like to do, especially when we're sitting at record highs, is a safety side. What is a bond alternative? You've heard us go on and on and on about bonds and how we're not fans. And so, what is the alternative? We love fixed indexed annuities for the right situation. We believe in those. We believe they work. We see them work in the right situation for the right client. We're not fans of variable annuities. They have high fees. You can lose your principal. But we are fans of a product, fixed indexed annuity, in the right situation. And they do make sense for income, a personal pension. For example, right now, you're sitting looking at your 401k and not knowing, how am I going to do this? What am I going to draw? How much spendable income am I going to have in retirement? You're sitting at record highs. But what's going to happen? How do you protect that against a giant drop in the coming years? If there is a bubble, what if you could take that and get a 35% bonus on what you already have, or a portion of what you already have, and lock in the principal guaranteed never to drop, and pay you and your spouse lifetime income that increases for the rest of both of your lives? That's one of the options you can touch on with a fixed indexed annuity, if it fits, if it works for you. We'd love to show you how this works, and we're going to get into different types of fixed indexed annuities after the break. We're going to have to take a break here, but we just wanted to touch on this for a second. A 35% bonus on what you already have that pays you lifetime income, joint lifetime income that increases the rest of your life. That's something to take a look at. In many instances, it gives that stability. It gives that pension-like check for the rest of your life, and it gives that peace of mind. So if you have questions on that, again, we'd love to hear from you. 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
7: 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We appreciate you tuning in today. Hope you're having a great day wherever it is or whatever it is you're doing. Staying cool, hopefully. And as we blow through the final weekend in August, it's pretty wild that we're about to turn the calendar to September, and hopefully at some point in September we'll break out of the hundreds. I was joking with Tyler. I said the first day that it's like 92 or 94 degrees, we're all gonna go out and be like, this is the greatest day ever.
6: So it feels so cold.
7: Feels so great. We're used to it, but it does start to wear at the end of the summer when it's like, okay, fall's right around the corner. You have that anticipation. But wherever it is, hope you're staying cool. I know we've had some fires and things around, and keep those first responders in your thoughts and prayers. Give them a thank you if you see them, because they're out there working in this heat, and that's a lot. And so, but we are Guardian Financial Management. We are a full service, independent financial advisory firm in Flower Mound, right on the north side of the Metroplex. And like I said, we appreciate you tuning in. We know we have listeners all across the Metroplex, North Texas, and into southern Oklahoma. We have a lot of great Sooner clients up all the way from Lawton to Ardmore and beyond. And so we want to shout out to our great Oklahoma clients always. And first half of the show, we kind of touched on some basics as we like to do on the show. The name of the show is Plain Talk, No Worries. We want to break down some of the complicated topics out there in the financial world, but we also want to educate and talk about things and what are the different options. We talked about what the different indexes are. We went through the Dow Jones, it's 30 blue chip stocks, and we went through the Russell 2000, it's 2,000 small cap companies. And then the S&P 500, which is our personal favorite. We kind of talked about that. It's the 500 biggest companies in America. Talked about the weighting and how if you have $100,000 in the S&P 500 at current, that means 7,500 of that is in NVIDIA, for example. NVIDIA is the biggest company. 6,500 of that, it would be in Apple. And so on and so forth, because those companies like Microsoft and Google and Facebook and Tesla are all in the top 10, and because they're so much larger, they have a weighting. They're weighted. Their average, their size of the index is affected and impacted by just their enormous size. So you have that exposure to those companies, but you also have the exposure to 490 other companies that are in different industries. And we talked about sector rotations and how in 1 year oil and gas might not do well because prices are down, and then all of a sudden war breaks out in Iran, and that sector is going to do amazing in 2026. And AI has been on a runaway freight train. Tech stocks, chip stocks, everything have gone crazy. But if the bubble bursts and things start to come down, other sectors are there to you know, help mitigate some of that drop. So you get a broad index of exposure to a lot of or 500 of the biggest American companies. And we talked about buffered ETFs, exchange traded funds, mutual funds, how those work, how they're tax advantaged, you know, in each of those. And we kind of walked through that. And then we talked about, you know, the different variations of ETFs that you can have, and the tax advantage. You can have things with downside protection. Buffered ETFs, for example, are becoming a much larger portion of things that can give you a downside protection, even on some of these larger indexes. And so we look at all of those. We look at all the options. We talked about how an independent advisor is going to be able to look at all of the options out there and not be pigeonholed into proprietary funds or proprietary insurance products. For example, if you're dealing with an insurance only advisor or someone at a bank or someone at a Wall Street firm, you're going to get those products. You're going to get those products marketed to you because that's who they're working for. And so we stress that independence. Find an independent advisor, someone that can look at across all the financial products and tools in the tool belt to give you the most customized plan for you. We talk about that all the time. And so we kind of went down the stretch there. We kind of recapped that. And at the end, we talked about how the bond market, you know, we've discussed that repeatedly on the show, how the bond market has just really been had a rough 5 years. It's experienced turmoil. It continues. Yields continue to rise. They're even trying to put some band-aids on it, or lipstick on the pig, if you will, and it's really not helping. It's in some ways it's going to just make things worse over time. You know, we hit $40 trillion in debt. There's no getting around that. That's the elephant in the room.
6: Right. Well, it's rough when bond yields are going up in part because of the debt, and then the government takes out more debt to buy back a bunch of their older bonds. And so it's kind of like a little bit of a bailout. And it's a band-aid for sure. It'll work for a little bit and then it will get worse. So yeah, and we've seen this whole thing happen with Japan lately.
7: So we talk about that with bond funds. So what's the alternative? If you're sitting there and you're close to retirement, or you're 5 or 10 years or more away from retirement, how do I withdraw from my 401k or my 457 or my 403b or TSP? What's the most tax advantaged way? How do I pull from these and not be concerned that the bubble bursts and I drop 30 or 40%, or I'm going to have enough money to survive in my retirement? That's the number one fear of retirees, running out of money before you run out of breath. One alternative, because bonds have been the place people have gone, Wall Street has gone for decades, but we use an alternative, and it's a fixed index annuity. We talk about the word fixed. That means it's principal protected. So if you're concerned about a big drop in the market, that what happens, how do I manage that? We talk about the retirement red zone. If you're 5 years before, 5 years after, you cannot afford a meltdown in the market that melts down your retirement savings. That's why we love that protection of the fixed indexed annuity. They're not for everyone. It doesn't work for everyone. That's again why we build custom plans that are built for a specific need. There's annuities out there that we don't like. We are not fans of variable annuities, annuities that you can lose principal, that have high fees, annuities out there that if something happens to you, all of the balance of the funds that are left in it go to the insurance company. We don't believe in that. We use products that we believe are going to be the most advantageous for our clients and give them the best retirement possible. And so there's certain products out there, fixed indexed annuities, for example. The fixed, as I mentioned, guarantees your principal. It cannot drop. The index, as we talked about indexes, and we're going to get more into this in just a moment, follows an index of the market. It's not actually in the market, but it follows an index of the market. And then the annuity part, that's the income. That's the lifetime income. And there's products out there that can pay you joint lifetime income that increases. The average retiree is going to be retired for more than 30 years. We've seen in the last five the devastating effects of inflation. Think about that extrapolated over a 30-year span. So if you turn on a fixed product or an income in annuity that's paying you $2,000, $3,000, $4,000 a month right now, and it pays that $2,000, $3,000, $4,000 30 years down the road, that has nowhere near the same purchasing power. So we have products that are going to give increasing income. And when it gives an increase, that's locked in like a ratchet. It can never drop. It can never go back down. It just makes a whole lot of sense. It gives a whole lot of stability and security to those clients that do those. There's been studies that they folks with insurance products, annuities in their retirement plans live longer. They have happier retirements. And the performance is better. There's an Ernst & Young study out there that talks about coupling insurance products inside a retirement plan, and it performs better. Don't trust us. Go look up the study. Don't always verify what you're hearing. And that's why we say find a financial advisor, an independent financial advisor that you trust, that you can do a lifetime relationship with. But we're looking at this right now, and because yields are up, the insurance companies, annuities are able to offer better payouts, better incentives, and there's competition between the largest companies. And one of the products out there right now, you may be thinking, I don't know what to do. I don't know how to do this. Feeling like, oh man, my 401k has done amazing. It's kind of sitting at record highs, but I'm maybe a little nervous that maybe the other shoe is going to drop and or maybe a big pullback or a correction in the market. Why not take and peel off some of that? Get an additional 35% bonus onto what you put in, and then it's guaranteed protected for the rest of your life. It cannot drop a penny. So while we're sitting here at record highs, why not get in and get a plan together that lays the groundwork, build a personal pension for you, add an additional 35% to that number, the premium that you put in, and it can never drop. That is going to give you such stability and a backbone in it for a retirement plan that has a personal pension in it that can cover your expenses with guaranteed income for the rest of your life. Now you've got your other funds over here in the stock market, but that's your fun money. That's your go on the vacation. That's the buy the boat, buy the farm implements, the tractors and bass boats and all the different things. We have clients that their hobbies and toys are all walks of life. Go on the mission trip, serve and be able to give. Those are the things that folks feel important. But that's over here. That's your fun money in the market. But your bills, your day-to-day life is covered with guaranteed income. It just makes a lot of sense. It gives that stability as we talked about, and it gives you that stability that allows you to have that stress-free retirement that we talk about.
6: Yeah, Matt, that's exactly right. And I'll jump in here and say maybe you don't even want to have the income side of it, or you don't need the income side of it. There are also fixed index annuities that are shorter term, 5 years instead of 10, or for the rest of your life, where you can place your money, follow that index for growth up to a cap. Some are having caps now with the just a lot of them got rate increases recently. A lot of them have caps now that you can follow the S&P up to a 10% cap for the year. So with those, you can be invested in the market without the risk of losses. So if the market keeps going up, you get up to 10% of that growth. And if it drops 30 or 40%, the worst you do that year is zero. So if any of this sounds interesting to you, or you'd like to talk to us and have us show you what this would look like in a retirement plan, or just go into a little bit more detail about how all these things work together, give us a call at 972-996-7858 or 1-800-25-RETIRE. That's 1-800-25-RETIRE. You can also go online at retirewithmatt.com or retirewithtyler.com. That will take you to our website where you can reach out and ask us questions through there. So these income annuities, what we call growth annuities, 5 year can follow the index. All of these just help grow your money with safety. If you're, as Matt said, if you're sitting here looking and there's all this, somewhat the market's done very well, but there's a lot of jitters about, is it overvalued? How much longer can we ride some of this AI bubble? We'll do all the fantastic, amazing things that we think it's going to do, not just in the future, but in the near future. Then moving to some safety. And there's a bunch of different versions of this. The annuity is your principal protected. You know what you're getting. You got the guarantees there. And then there's also other options in the stock market. We could just add a little bit more, a little bit of safety with still some risk. So
7: yeah, and I think the key here is with, you know, the tech, and it is revolutionary, and it is revolutionizing things. We saw the same thing in the .com bubble, for example. There was great technological growth. There was amazing advances, and there was money to make, and there was still a bubble that burst, and the market had a major meltdown. But there were still revolutionary technology, and the internet, and it exploded, and there, you know, that's not to take away from that, but you still saw a bubble and it popped. We've talked about the railroads many times on this show. Obviously, we're still using railroads today. There was railroads. There was a railroad bubble in the market, and it was, you know, because everybody wanted to. No one wanted to miss out, and there was literally at some points companies building parallel tracks beside each other. And so what happened was, yes, there was growth in the railroad market, and it was revolutionizing things and transportation and the way goods moved. But there was still a crash or a bubble that burst in the market. So you just want to be protected. You want to have some safety. We've talked about it time and time again. If you're in that 5-year retirement red zone, you can't afford for your retirement to take that 20, 30, 40% drop because that will devastate your retirement. So get some protection in. When we look at that, that's what it just makes sense to have some things with downside protection and peel off some, get a plan started, peel off some of your assets that are at record highs and build that backbone for your retirement. We can't stress this enough. Talk to an independent financial advisor that can build a plan for you. We'd love to hear from you. Again, no obligation to speak with us. You're going to talk with Tyler or myself. You're not just a number in a system. You're going to come in and sit down with Tyler, myself, no obligation. We're going to build a plan on our dime that is customized for you using the best products that we see fit for you. And we're going to show you several options. We're going to have a first meeting. We're going to do an interview. We're going to kind of talk to you. You talk to us. We'll get some information. We sit down and get to know you a little bit. And then we're going to schedule a second appointment where you come in and look at a plan. We'll put it on the screen and kind of walk through several different scenarios with you of what our recommendations would be. And we know we have listeners that are maybe a little bit further out, you know, in the surrounding areas of the Metroplex that maybe don't want to drive into the Metroplex, our Oklahoma residents and East Texas and out past Fort Worth. If you're listening, we can do Zoom. We'll do a phone call. We can do Zoom. If you can, and you think, well, maybe I can't do a Zoom. Well, if you can open an email and click on a link, you can do a Zoom, and we can walk you through that. We can share our screen with you, show you what it looks like. Of course, we love to see folks in person. We love to see you in our office, but we understand we can do a Zoom. Zoom meeting with you and just get to know you and show you what we could do, give you some options. And again, it's no obligation. You're out a couple times of meeting with Tyler and myself. So, take the time, pick up the phone, give us a call, get a plan started, and we'd love to hear from you. 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
6: Yeah, Matt. So keeping with our back to the basics kind of show that we have going on here, we wanted to talk a little bit about Social Security and just some of the strategies around taking Social Security. There is a lot of decisions to make when you take it. And once you've started, it's really hard to undo. And if you started for a little while, for over a year, it's almost impossible to undo that decision. But we wanted to talk about it because it is a very important decision to make when you get to retirement age, when you want to start it, what you're going to do with those funds. And so we thought we'd talk through a little bit just some of these strategies around taking Social Security, some of the pitfalls that we see, because really you should not just be like, hey, my neighbor started it. I know I can get it now. Maybe I won't have it in the future, so let me just start it now. There are still strategies around it. If you're at the age where you'll start Social Security, that you're probably not going to see it go away like some of the younger generations or the ultra wealthy might see a lot of it get taxed away. But yeah, so we just thought we'd talk through some of these strategies around Social Security and when to take it. So first off, just to start off, you can take Social Security starting at age 62. And every year you delay taking it after 62, it will increase roughly 8% to until you get to age 70. And then at 70, it doesn't increase anymore the longer you wait. So somewhere between 62 and 70 is when you want to take Social Security, you want to start it. Within that range, there's also something called the full retirement age, which if you were born before 1960, that would be less than 67. But if you're born after 1960, it is 67 moving forward. So we talked about a change Social Security might make is by pushing back the retirement age. So full retirement age used to be 65, and then they adjusted it in. So you might, your retirement, full retirement age may have been 66 and 10 months, 66 and 8 months, but that's basically almost, we're almost through with that full change. So 67 is, we'll use that as what's called full retirement age. And you might be asking, what's the difference between 67 and 65 or 67 and 68? And essentially that difference is that if you take it before 67, you will, and you're still working, if you make over $24,480 in 2026, a very specific random number that the government has given us there, for every $2 you make above that $24,480, your Social Security will get reduced by $1 if you started before your full retirement age of 67. So generally, if you're still working, you want to hold off taking it until the age of 67, because that whole thing could get reduced down depending on how much you make. So that is generally some of the general information about the ages. And now we wanted to talk about some of the strategies of taking it. And one that we talk about, or that it could play a huge role in this whole thing, is taking, well, it's when you do retire, let's say you retire at 65, should you start Social Security then, or should you delay it until 67? When does it make sense to delay it? When does it make sense to start it earlier? So the first thing that we wanted to talk about is, if you can take your Social Security and reinvest all that money, there's basically, there's almost no break-even point in the future. So generally, if you started at 62 versus 70, it'll take about 10 years, 10 to 13 years to break even for that 70 to catch up to what you were paid the 8 years prior. However, if you start taking it and you invest it and you make just over 4 or 5%, there will never be a break-even point. You will never catch up to that. So if you take it and reinvest it, and actually reinvest it, because we see sometimes people say, I'll just start it and then I'll reinvest it, and then you just spend more money until they actually officially retire. So we don't want to see that either. But if it's truly going to go into a bucket and sit there and grow, and you can use other funds for whatever reason, or you don't need it, that is generally a better option than waiting. Now, there is a time period when you may want to wait, and that's for couples. So when there's a couple, and a spouse and a husband, when one of those two passes away, you will lose one of your Social Securities. So it sometimes makes sense, and everybody is different. So it really makes, you really want to talk to someone about your strategy, the different ideas and some options around it, but because everyone is so different. But if there's a couple, and so when one passes, you will lose one of the Social Security checks. In that sense, it might make sense to have one of them hold off longer to build up one Social Security check so it's higher. That way, if one passes, you lose the smaller of the two and you keep that bigger one that you held off on. And that is another reason to hold off, is basically to buff up one of your Social Security checks in order to protect your spouse more when one of you passes. And then finally, there's a little bit of strategy around how it's taxed. So your taxes might change quite significantly when you do retire, and that might be another reason to hold off, because up to 85% of Social Security can be taxed depending on how much you make. And that, it's what's called phased in. So if you make less than if you're a joint couple and you make less than $32,000 in income, and Social Security will be a part of that. The math is kind of complicated, so I won't get into the actual calculation for it. But let's just say if you're under $32,000, you pay 0% tax on your Social Security. Between 32 and 44 for a joint couple, it will be phased in. And so that after 44,000 in income, for taxable income for the year, 85% of your Social Security will be taxable. Not taxed, it's not 85%, you lose 85%. It's just 85% of that income gets added to your federal income tax return. One question we got a lot was, didn't the big beautiful bill passed by Trump get rid of Social Security tax? Because that's what Trump said. No, the answer is no, it did not get rid of it. But what he did was, they increased the standard deduction for those over 65, which in essence got rid of the Social Security tax for 90% of people. So I mean, it just means there's a lot of people out there who are under these thresholds, and that's how that works. So there's always these little caveats to this whole thing, lots of little details, and this is just me scratching the surface with all this stuff. Even in our, you know, show notes that we have here, I had a lot more posted that I've just been skipping over. So there's a lot of these little details. You need to talk to an advisor about all of this to get your plan that makes sense for you, and it will work with what you're planning to do between the ages of 62 and 70.
7: Yeah, that's exactly right. And there are, and of course there are, because it's a government plan. So there's a million different moving parts and different options. And we talked about spousal benefits and widow benefits. And if you're divorced and you were married for 10 years and you haven't remarried, you can still claim a spouse. Like, it's just, there's so many different moving parts, and your situation makes your decision unique to you. And so like Tyler

0: 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Well, we hope you enjoyed the show today. We've got to get going here. We want to thank all of our first responders. As we mentioned earlier in the show, there's a lot of fires going on in this heat. So be careful out there. We want to give special thanks to our police and fire that are working that and doing what they always do, serving us, protecting us. Our military that's overseas, we want to say thank you to them as well. Thank you for all those that serve. And we close with what we always close with. When the good Lord takes you, we hope you go with memories instead of wishes. God bless.
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3: 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Investments and/or investment strategies mentioned involve risk, including the possible loss of principal. There is no assurance that any investment strategy will achieve its objectives. No portion of the content should be construed as an offer or solicitation for the purchase or sale of any security.
1: Any bonuses mentioned may be subject to additional restrictions and regulations based on the offering annuity company. You may not receive the bonuses if the contract is fully surrendered or if traditional annuitization payments are taken. And if the policy is partially surrendered, it could result in partial loss of bonuses. Because these are bonus annuities, they may include higher surrender charges, longer surrender charge periods, lower caps, higher spreads, or other restrictions that are not included in similar annuities that don't offer a bonus feature.
4: 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Indexed or fixed annuities are not designed for short-term investments and may be subject to caps, restrictions, fees, and surrender charges as described in the annuity contract.
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7: With SRN News, I'm Bob Agnew. In Washington, Arkansas, Republican Senator Tom Cotton is discussing efforts to maintain economic pressure on Iran through sanctions and enforcement actions. He says that it appears Iran's economy is collapsing under the new pressure.
8: Based on every indication we have is that the economic vice tightens every single day on Iran. And sure, the revolutionary fanatics who are in charge in Tehran are not feeling that. They're corrupt. They have lined their pockets for decades at the expense of the Iranian people. But each day it gets tighter and tighter, and the pressure on them gets more and more.
7: Speaking with the Salem Radio Network this week, Senator Cotton said that the U.S. should continue targeting entities that help Iran evade sanctions, especially those involved in oil exports and activities connected to the Iranian Revolutionary Guard, as the U.S. tries to bring the war with Iran to a favorable end. This is SRN News.
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0: Radio's original health news magazine, bringing you the latest information on medicine, fitness, nutrition, and wellness, now in its 36th year. Your host of Dr. Health Radio is David Snow, who is a health expert but not a doctor. And while most of David's guests are doctors or authorities in their area of expertise, they do not diagnose or prescribe on the air. If you have a medical condition that requires treatment, see a health professional. The information contained in this program is for educational and entertainment purposes only. And now, your host of Dr. Health Radio, the snowman himself, David Snow.
1: A long-haired radio disc jockey went to the doctor's office for his yearly examination. Doctor looked him all over and started to listen to the patient's heart through a stethoscope. He continued to listen as he moved the stethoscope around to different positions on the DJ's body. "What's the matter, doc?" asked the disc jockey. "Can't find a station you like?" Well, I hope that beatnik has a heartbeat, just like the beat of the music he plays. Hey, welcome. I am definitely not a long-haired radio disc jockey. I'm a short-haired radio talk show host here to keep you cool and healthy, for I am the Radio Snowman, and we thank you so much for joining us on today's program and making us a small part of your weekend, which we always hope to make active, nutritious, and healthy, because we are the healthiest hour on radio. And on today's show, remedies for pill fatigue. A lot of you take, well, maybe a one a day. Some of you take a handful of pills for supplements. And, of course, there's drugs, too. The average 60 or, well, person that's over 60 or basically a senior citizen takes 6 to 8 prescriptions a day. So that adds to the pill fatigue. But some of you gripe about just taking one pill. Others take a handful, and you might be, bitching and moaning about those. So what are the alternatives, and why gummies are not the answer? A lot of you have turned to gummies. There's actually more adult gummy products than there are children's products. It used to be just, I think, what was it, Haribo's, or it was a candy from Europe that started the whole gummy craze decades ago. And it's just exploded on the market. But, there's a lot of problems with dummies. Dummies too, but gummies. And one of my quotes is, most gummies are for dummies. But we'll talk about that and some of the healthy alternatives to, it doesn't mean you stop taking supplements. Supplements are one of the foundations of, are one of the core pillars of good health, especially when it comes to nutrition, but just general overall health. So we don't want you to throw the baby out with the bathwater, so to speak. So we'll talk about that with Dr. Chris Terrell, a naturopathic physician, in just a few minutes. All right, elsewhere in the news, well, today is More Herbs, Less Salt Day. It's healthier, zestier, and lustier. This is annually. It's on August 29th. Just a few examples. Cinnamon is the perfect sugar substitute, or it's a sugar stretcher, if you will, or extender, because say if you are eating oatmeal in the morning, maybe right now, you put a spoonful of cinnamon in there, and you only need to use about half the sugar or honey or whatever sweetener you use, because it has a natural sweetness to it. That's one example of how a spice will... you can cut down on, of course, this is a more herbs, less salt day, but I'm telling you how to cut down on sugar as well. Now, as far as salty tastes, apple cider vinegar, lemon, that has a natural tangy, salty flavor. So, squeezing lemon on your fish or anything savory or in salads and soups, etc., sometimes takes the place of salt. And, of course, there's lots of herbs that have the spiciness and saltiness, like celery, salt, or powdered celery, etc., enable you to cut down on the sodium, because most people get too much salt. This week's nutrition tip of the week, the snowman asks you, how colorful is your refrigerator? Let me ask my producer, AJ. And I'm not talking about the outside. It's the inside of your refrigerator, specifically the food inside your reefer, AJ. And I mean the color of the foods, not the packages, labels, or wrappers. So let me just, do you know, like, off the top of your head, if you open the door, is it pretty colorful in there?
2: I would say, on average, probably around 7 to 10 colors.
1: Okay, that's good. All the colors of the rainbow, you know, blue, of course, blueberries, oranges. Do you have a lot of fruits in there?
2: Yes, sir.
1: Good, good for you. Okay, the beets and radishes for red or tomatoes, of course. Yellow, you got yams and papayas, mangoes. Of course, the greens are the leafy greens, the vegetables, cabbage, lettuce, spinach, and beans. You know, there is one bean that I don't recommend people have in the refrigerator.
2: And what's that one?
1: Jelly beans. And purple, you got your grapes, you know, eggplant is typically purple. So basically, the more colorful, the more nutritious the food is. And of course, jelly beans don't count, but thanks for contributing to that. Appreciate it. All right. Did you see this in the news recently? The cost of health insurance premiums has now eclipsed the cost of a monthly mortgage. This is beyond belief. Average employer-sponsored family health plan costs $26,993. Let's just round it off to $27,000, okay? Which is $2,250 a month, whereas a national median mortgage payment is $2,198. So your monthly premium, your health insurance, is $50 more than your monthly mortgage payment. I mean, what's wrong with this picture? Everything! But wait, there's more. Health insurance premiums next year could see huge rate spikes, so even more bad news. But the good news is, for health insurance companies, you know, it's great news, right? But bad news for consumers. So that's why you got to stay healthy. All right. Having just been to the dermatologist's office a week ago, Dr. Mark Burnett, who I go to, it reminded me to remind you about the ABCs of your skin. Actually, the ABCDEs. And one is A, of course, being asymmetrical. You want to pay attention to anything like a mole that looks different from the others. Borders is the B. Edges, if it's irregular or, a particular shape that's not, maybe it's jagged also, the surface. And then color, if the color is uneven, lighter or darker than your other surrounding areas of your skin. And then diameter, if it's larger than the head of a pencil eraser, you want to get that taken care of or get it looked at by a dermatologist. And then E is the evolving, and that's if something's changed, whether it's a mole or any spot on your skin, or if you develop, bleeding or oozing or itching of the skin area, you want to get, make an appointment with a dermatologist. All right. Okay. Where else are we going here? We still have 4 minutes left in this segment. Oh, did you know that the heart pacemaker was an accidental discovery? This is back in 1958, while working at the Chronic Disease Research Institute at the University of Buffalo in New York, Dr. Wilson Greatbatch attempted to build a device that would record the sound of a heartbeat. He accidentally used the wrong transistor to complete the circuit. The result? Well, the circuit started emitting alternating electrical impulses. And the doctor immediately noticed that the impulsing or the pulsating pattern mimicked the human heartbeat. And realizing that this device might work as a small implantable pacemaker for the human heart, he began experimenting to reduce the size of the device and protect it from the bodily fluids. And working with the collaboration of another doctor, he developed a working model of the modern-day pacemaker. And the end result was that it successfully controlled a dog's heartbeat. And in 1960, doctors effectively implanted the pacemaker into the bodies of 10 ailing people. The following year, he licensed the pacemaker to Medtronic. If you remember Earl Bakken, he owned Medtronic, and that is the device that's been saving millions of lives ever since. So that's the history of the pacemaker. Hey, speaking of history, our show next week, it's the 36th anniversary show of Dr. Health. We have a 36-year history with our focus on the aging gut. Now what? Remedies for digestion, stimulation, and elimination. Our guest expert tells all, so make sure you join us for that. Oh, just a couple minutes left, so let's go to the fitness file. All right. Review on movement and mental health. I didn't get to this when we were talking about mental health last week. Exercise may be better at reducing the effects of mental health issues, better than talk therapy or medication. This is just a review, which we've reported on before. This is from the British Journal of Sports Medicine. They determined that for those with anxiety, the less intense eight-week program, exercise program, resulted most from aerobic activity, but every type of exercise showed positive results, proving that it's not what you do, it's just that you do it. So it's kind of like the Nike slogan, just do it. You know, as I always say, fitness is, or movement is like money. A little is better than none, more is better than less. All right, let's go to matters of sexual health. Attention, men, do you take Cialis or other similar drugs for erectile dysfunction or maybe enlarged prostate symptoms? Well, they could be raising your risk of glaucoma. This was out just this week, and that's, of course, a serious eye condition that can cause gradual vision loss. Well, this study was published in the British Journal of Ophthalmology, where they compared 37,000 men prescribed Tadalafil, that's a generic of Cialis, with an equal number of men who did not take the ED drugs. Well, after the after following the men for 5 years, they found a 22% increased risk of developing the eye disease and 33% more if they developed primary open angle glaucoma. That's the most common type of glaucoma. Also, do you have a family history of glaucoma or maybe nearsightedness? Well, then your risk goes even higher than those percentages I just mentioned. So something to be aware of. All right, let's go to the Funny Bone Pharmacy. Unauthorized medical terms, FDGB, that stands for fall down, go boom. And GPO, good for parts only. Here's lessons learned from patients by nurses. Do not brace the pneumatic nail gun against your crotch while reloading it. Oh, yeah, that's good advice. And icing a muscle strain may help it heal as long as you don't use dry ice. And don't iron naked. Let's see. And here's one. You know you're getting older when your doctor, lawyer, and accountant have all retired and referred you to their sons. Oh, yes, the family succession plan. All right, when we come back, we will have Dr. Chris Terrell joining us for remedies for pill fatigue, why gummies are not the answer, plus much more information for your good health here on Dr. Health. So stick around. If you want to stay healthy, I'm David Snow here on Dr. Health Radio.
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1: Welcome back to the show. David Snow on your radio. Hey, our information is concentrated, crystallized, and condensed into just 1 hour to bring you the healthiest hour on radio. Thanks for joining us and making us a part of your weekend. In this segment of the program, Dr. Chris Terrell joins us. He is a naturopathic doctor and has been with us before talking about the all-important aspect of nutrition as it relates to our health. Of course, medicine and fitness and wellness, all important, but nutrition is one of the key core pillars of good health, and we welcome him back to the Dr. Health Radio microphones this morning. Good morning, Dr. Terrell. How the health are you?
7: Good morning, my friend. Thank you for having me back.
1: Thank you for being there and doing what you do and doing all the research that you do regarding nutrition and medicine. Now, before we get into our discussion on pill fatigue, Dr. Terrell, since you're a doctor, I'm wondering, and this is the summer season, I'm wondering, how do you best avoid a summer cold?
7: You know, there are a couple of things that I do for me and for my daughter, who is, of course, now going into middle school. So it's a whole new environment for her. For both of us, I do a liquid silver drop. I like Natural Past Silver Wings, just a couple drops in our water in the mornings. And for me, I'll do something called Prevention ACF from Buried Treasure. And for my daughter, I'll do their ACF for children. Again, I only do a full dose, just a half dose, just to give my body that little extra support that it needs. And if I start feeling a little run down, then I'll increase the dose.
1: Okay, well, that's a good answer. The answer, actually, I was looking for, though, to avoid a summer cold is to catch it in the winter. but that's good advice. Thank you for sharing all that. Silver is the key. Okay. All right. Moving right along. Now, speaking of pill fatigue, you know, and of course, we'll talk about physical fatigue as well, because a lot of people don't have enough energy, and nutrition is one of the key ways to gain more energy without having to resort to drugs like the world's most popular drug, caffeine, I call fake awake because it gives you temporary energy, or it's like using your credit card. You got to eventually pay it back. But, you know, some people gripe about just having to take a couple of pills a day, supplement-wise. Others might be taking a handful. So let's talk about remedies for pill fatigue and why gummies are not the answer, and whether you're an adult or a child. I think more adults take gummies than children, because now every conceivable supplement out there in the universe is available in a gummy as well as a tablet or a capsule. So give us a rundown on that and a lot of the drawbacks of gummies. So people won't be turning to these sugary, low potency, unhealthy alternatives.
7: Well, and again, I try not to put down anything. And again, for something that maybe you need a small amount of, like GABA or theanine.
1: Yeah, sure. Yeah.
7: Okay. That have the sugar, though. But again, the problem is that for something like a multivitamin, you have to take 30 gummies to get any kind of thing, something close to a clinical dose. Mm-hmm. So there's a time and a place for it, but we've gotten so used to taking the easy way out. And gummies, I'll just do this gummy, then that gummy. Before you know it, if you want to get all the nutrients you need from gummies, you're going to be taking 50, 60 gummies a day, a calcium, a magnesium.
1: Taking too many gummies and you become a dummy. Actually, one of my quotes is gummies are for dummies, with a few exceptions, like you said, theanine or GABA, or actually there's a company, Enzymedica, they have the DGL, deglycyrrhizinated licorice extract, which is good for digestion. And actually, the saliva is what activates DGL in the body. And so in that case, you know, either a lozenge or a gummy might be indicated. But for the most part, you know, 99% of the time, gummies are not the way to go. And so what is the way to go? Give us a healthy alternative to the gummies, which are an unhealthy alternative in most cases.
7: Well, and again, like you said earlier, pill fatigue is huge right now, because people are trying to be healthy by taking supplements, but they're also taking who knows how many pharmaceuticals. I mean, I work at a nursing home when I'm not doing my private consults or my education work, and I see people on 15, 20 different prescriptions, sometimes getting them 2-3 times a day. So for me, liquids are the way to go, because liquids are by far the best absorbed. And with a liquid, you can cram more into a liquid in 2 tablespoons than you can in sometimes 6 tablets.
1: Right, right. Now, when we talk about liquids, Dr. Terrell, let's differentiate from the so-called, you know, prebiotic sodas out there, vitamin water, juices that might be fortified with a few synthetic vitamins. I mean, that's not the way to go when you're talking about liquids, right?
7: No, because you're 100% correct. Again, if you start doing that, you'll be drinking 2 gallons of different quote-unquote fortified waters to get what you need. Mm-hmm. And I'm talking about like some like Berry Treasure, a very high quality liquid nutrient company, and that's all they do is liquids.
1: Mm-hmm. And so basically just 2 tablespoons, right? A tablespoon or 2, depending on the dose and if it's a child or adult. And you're getting, I think, one of their, what is it, the multiple, the VM100, it's equivalent to, you know, one dose of 2 tablespoons is equivalent to something like 11 capsules or tablets, something, isn't it?
7: It's something incredible. And with the Buried Treasure VM100, it has trace minerals in it that are so deficient from our diet because we're not getting it from our water or our foods. So that really is a complete, in my opinion, a complete multivitamin with those trace minerals in there.
1: Okay. All right. Now, we talk about pill fatigue. Let's talk about physical fatigue. I remember hearing about a patient that went to the doctor because he was feeling run down and exhausted and fatigued, and he was complaining to the doc about it. And he says, is there anything that you can give me to perk me up? And the doctor says, yes, just wait until you get my bill. But that might even give him high blood pressure, maybe perk him up a little too much. But on a serious note, let's talk about the vitamins and nutrients that are known to promote energy in the body and not a fake energy like, as I call, fake awake or caffeine, coffee or any caffeine-related beverages, but rather B vitamins, the B complex vitamins, B1 being your main energy vitamin. So let's talk about there's 8 vitamins in the B complex, but tell us the importance of that from a doctor's perspective.
7: B vitamins are incredibly important because they're involved in so many metabolic processes in the body. And when you are stressed, which all of us are, you utilize those B vitamins quicker in the body. So for me personally, I'll do a B vitamin liquid in the morning and I'll do it in the afternoon time. Now, I avoid it in the evening just because for me sometimes, like especially that B12 almost gives me a little too much energy. So I don't take a B vitamin past 4 o'clock for me personally.
1: Oh, really? Okay. Mm-hmm. And that goes for any of the isolated B vitamins, or well, especially B12, you said?
7: B12 is the one I notice the most for that energy boost. And it's not like caffeine. You just, right. It's a nice, steady, sustained energy.
1: Mm-hmm. Mm-hmm. Okay. All right. Now, with the kids back in school, as you know, we all know that nutrition plays a big part in their attention span and their concentration and focus, as well as short and long-term memory, all of which, by the way, also applies to adults. I mean, forget the kids. Well, don't forget the kids for a minute, but remember the adults also at the same time you're remembering the children. And so tell us the importance of children getting enough, not only B vitamins, but the other vitamins and minerals that you recommend to your patients.
7: Well, I mean, what I do for myself and my daughter, as well as other people, I always recommend first thing, a good multivitamin like VM100 or the kids multi from Berry Treasure. That gives your body all the building blocks it needs. And then sometimes, depending on the needs for adults, I usually recommend a B vitamin. Sometimes with children, depending. Of course, you have to cut the dose down. And then for me, I do the Berry Treasure Neuro Nectar. Because again, I'm
1: that's my favorite.
7: All the time.
1: I have a bottle awesome. Right in my hand here. I brought, brought it into the studio.
7: I mean, it works quick. It's noticeable. Mm-hmm. I mean, it is awesome. It's got so many different botanicals and nutrients specifically for neurological support. I mean, there's nothing like it. And honestly, the kids version is just as good. In fact, when I'm out of my neuro nectar, I'll do the added attention. That product is awesome as well.
1: Oh, you know, I've never compared the two formulas. So basically the added attention for children and from Buried Treasure is the same, just a weaker or a lower potency formula than the NeuroNectar for adults?
7: It's similar, not quite the same. Okay. But again, I mean, like for me, I just do a double dose of the added attention and I get very similar effects to the NeuroNectar.
1: Oh,
7: and it tastes
1: good to know.
7: Really good. Yeah.
1: Well, that's what kids like about it, because the Buried Treasure, it's not, you know, it's the even better than taking a gummy because it doesn't get stuck in your teeth, number one. Two, you can put it in your juice or a beverage or just water, or pour it on your food. I mean, I've poured it on yogurt before, on, my oatmeal or cereal, put it in a smoothie. So, you know, it's a very versatile type of product versus a tablet or a capsule in a multivitamin form. So just wanted to add that to the mix. And so do you actually you recommend various liquid vitamins to your patients, I take it?
7: I do, especially for people that I know have absorption issues or people who are older. I mean, by the time we get to 50, I think we're making up to 50% less of the enzymes than
1: that's
7: we did
1: right
7: when we were in our 20s.
1: Mm-hmm.
7: Stomach acid is much lower. So that's a problem too. If you're over 50, you should strongly consider liquid supplements, because those tablets might not be broken down.
1: All right.
7: You might only get 30 or 40% of that tablet.
1: Yes, yes. That's so true. And we'll talk about that more when we come back from this brief break with Dr. Chris Terrell, ND, a naturopathic physician. And we will have more information for your good nutritional health here on Dr. Health. When we come back, we'll talk about what should not be in your multivitamin or any supplement that you take. Also, the formulas that are manufactured for certain companies, not by them, the problem with that. And then with September, just a week away, or less than that, about a week away. It's Healthy Aging Month, so I want to ask Dr. Terrell about some of the formulas that he recommends for active seniors, as well as we were talking about children, for more energy. Back after this with more information for your good health, so stick around if you want to stay healthy.
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1: 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Continuing our conversation with Dr. Chris Terrell on remedies for pill fatigue without having to resort to gummies. You alluded to it. You briefly mentioned it, Dr. Terrell, before the break about optimal absorption by, you know, the liquid advantage, such as the buried treasure products. But let's talk more about that, because a lot of people think that if it's in a capsule versus a hard tablet, that they're automatically getting superior absorption. It depends on the form of the particular vitamin and mineral, doesn't it?
7: You are 100% correct, yes. And there's also numerous other factors, like we talked about earlier, stomach acid, enzyme activity. Mm-hmm. But yes, and there's some things that go into it where the liquids are already, again, pretty much in a ready-made form for you to absorb. And Buried Treasure has a proprietary technology to turn those nutrients into super tiny particle sizes. That's why when you look at it, it's a regular liquid. You don't see any chunks. Like, they have it dialed in where it is the most bioavailable it can be.
1: So are you talking nanoparticles when you say fine particles, or?
7: You know, I don't know. I mean, it probably depends. I mean, again, they won't even tell me the proprietary technology, but
1: okay,
7: that's how they're able to get up to like that 99% absorption compared to capsules and tablets that could be sometimes as low as 30%.
1: So it's so much more cost effective, and not only from an absorbability standpoint, but just when you compare milligram for milligram, you're getting a lot more for a lot less money as far as the total amount of nutrition that you would get from a bottle of whether it's the VM100, which is the multivitamin mineral you're talking about from Buried Treasure, or any of the other formulas, right?
7: Exactly. And again, I know everyone, it seems like everyone's watching their budget right now. So if you're going to spend money on something, you want to get the most bang for your buck.
1: Yeah.
7: With Buried Treasure being that liquid form, you're going to absorb much more than you would have any other format.
1: And I might add I take the Active 55, which is a liquid multivitamin for, you know, seniors or people over 55 like me, which I'm 70. But besides getting more bang for your buck, you get more tang for your buck, because I like the tangy passion berry flavor of that particular product. So all the products are
7: tastes awesome.
1: Yeah. All the products are, you know, different flavor profiles, but they're all. Oh, and let's talk about what's not in the Buried Treasure formulas and what should not be in yours, no matter what brand you take of multivitamin, whether it's a liquid, tablet, capsule, gummy, whatever. But you shouldn't have artificial flavoring, coloring, fillers, and all the things that so many of these products have, especially if you buy them from a big box retailer or pharmacy or online versus a health food store. But let's talk about, you know, the fact that Buried Treasure, they don't use any sugar, artificial flavors, colors, or preservatives, and some of the other things that should not be in a formula, if you could expand on that.
7: Well, I mean, you pretty much summed it up. I mean, yeah. They make it as clean as possible. No artificial colors, no artificial sweeteners. The least amount of stabilizers and as natural as possible. And one thing I recommend to everyone, if someone goes, oh, you know, this is the greatest multi, that's a great multi. Look, spend the time, like 3 minutes, and compare the labels. Because this one might be $5 cheaper than another brand, but it contains a tenth of the nutrients.
1: Yes, right.
7: And that's how they get you. Like, oh, this one's on sale for 30, but this other one's 40. Yeah, but there's three times amount for 10 more dollars. Why wouldn't I do the one that's actually higher quality?
1: Yeah. And quantity and quality. Yeah, you're right. Yeah, go ahead. I'm sorry.
7: Well, and thing for me, like Berry Treasure, all they do is liquid nutrients. So you know that's their expertise. There's other companies that I'm sure have good products, but that's not what they're focused on.
1: Mm-hmm.
7: So again, like I like getting from probiotics from a probiotic company or enzymes from an enzyme company. So when I do my liquid nutrients, I want someone that's their primary focus.
1: Yeah, of course. It's like going to a doctor. You want, you know, I just went to a dermatologist and of course I'd go to a doctor, a dermatologist for particular skin issues instead of a GP. Or primary care physician, because mm-hmm. that's all they do. In fact, you know, I got my results back from one of the areas that he treated, and he had to do a biopsy, and it was a basal cell, so I have to go in for surgery. The person that was booking my appointment, she said, "Well, his assistant or his the other doctor that's there would like to do your area of my shoulder." And I said, "Well, no, I'd like to have Dr. Burnett." And he doesn't do that. They actually now specialize in certain parts of the body. So a dermatologist.
7: Well, I mean
1: that's what you call specialized. But I'm not complaining about it. But anyway, my point is you want to go to somebody that specializes. At, you know, whether it's a supplement company or doctor or whatever it is for your health needs. That knows the whatever is going on with you. Up, down, and sideways, inside and out. So that's what I'm getting to.
7: Exactly. I couldn't have said it any better than that.
1: Okay. All right. So with September being Healthy Aging Month, just a few days away, tell us about, I alluded to it, the Active 55 Plus, the liquid nutrient formula, which I like. I have it in my refrigerator. And by the way, all the products should be refrigerated after you open them for maximum potency and as well as taste. Tell us for the seniors, we talked earlier about what children should take in the active or the particular liquid nutrient formulas, but is that the main one you recommend for your older patients?
7: I mean, I think everyone should take a multivitamin, and I love the Active 55. There's a couple of other items that I recommend as we get older that I think we need more of nutrient-wise. One is like the NeuroNectar.
1: Okay.
7: As we get older, we know, not everyone, but a majority of people start having mental clarity issues. Anything that nutritionally will help support, neurological, functions.
1: Right.
7: To me, is a very high priority. Like I take it, I give it to my parents. Besides that, I even recommend start doing the liquid beet product for circulation.
1: Oh yes. Okay.
7: I mean, again, you want to make sure that everything's working, as far as circulatory systems, making sure that, everything's getting where it should. You're getting rid of what you don't want. And then anything that's good for joint health. Because, again, at the nursing home, I see lots of people who, shouldn't be there except for the fact that they can't do all their daily activities. They can't bend down. They can't pick things up. So having that joint health is huge. And that's why I do the Joint Ease from Berry Treasure.
1: Joint Ease is the name of the formula from Berry Treasure. Okay.
7: Yes.
1: And
7: yes.
1: So what would that have, glucosamine and ingredients like that?
7: Yeah, it's got some glucosamine, chondroitin, and it's got some other nutrients in there, maybe to help with like a healthy, help like support like just various issues assorted, or associated with joint health.
1: For collagen generation, in other words, to generate more collagen?
7: Some collagen, something to help support maybe a healthy inflammatory response, those kind of things. They cram into that product. So again, it's got so many things in there that you don't need to take three different pills when you can take the Joint Ease.
1: Okay. On that note, Dr. Terrell, we need to take one last break so I can keep asking you questions. We still have about 10 minutes left on the show. When we come back, some of the new formulas, not only from buried treasure, but just to be aware of. And then why you should take supplements, period, whether you're taking a, whether you're being a gummy and taking a gummy, or maybe going for the liquid vitamins that we're recommending, or, you know, a tablet or capsule, that's still better than taking nothing at all. But we'll tell you why you still need supplements, even if you eat a good diet. Back after this with more information for your good health here on Dr. Health. Stick around if you want to stay healthy.
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1: 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And we're going to be talking about your aging gut. Now what? We'll give you some remedies for that aging gut of yours, whether you're suffering from the three B's, burping, belching, bloating, or maybe you go too often, don't go often enough, if you know what I mean, and we'll talk about everything in between. All right, continuing our conversation with Dr. Chris Terrell. I think he's still there. Dr. Terrell, are you still there?
7: Yes, I am, my friend.
1: Okay, thanks for staying with us. Now, let's before we get into why you should take a supplement just period, no matter whether it's a buried treasure, a liquid vitamin, or a tablet or capsule or what have you. Let's talk about the fact that the formulas that are manufactured by Buried Treasure, they're not manufactured for them. They produce them in their own facilities, which I have personally visited, by the way, in Pikeville, Tennessee. And they're all NSF and USDA certified organic, and they have all the certifications. Even the plant is solar powered, and I'm sure you've probably been there as well. Let's talk about the quality of supplements, because there's so many fly-by-night companies, especially on the internet. I mean, it's a minefield or a wild west out there. So just say a few words as a doctor of why you are confident in recommending Buried Treasure versus some of the other brands out there.
7: Well, like you said, I went to their facility many years ago, and it was incredibly impressive. When people go into the isolation rooms to prepare the liquids, they have to get fully gowned. I mean, it's like you're seeing something from one of those alien movies looking at like a crash site or something. I mean, it was incredible.
1: Yeah.
7: They wouldn't let me go into like, no, you have to do this and this sanitation process. You got to change out for these complete, like all new, like not scrubs, but like that sanitary, clothing.
1: Yes,
7: I
1: mean,
7: it was very impressive. And again, you're right. 100% solar powered. They that's what they do. They focus on liquid. That's all they really want to do, because they know how valuable and essential filling that niche is of having a high quality, very well absorbed supplement.
1: And there's no substitute for experience. They've been doing it since 1995, I believe. I mean, since the 1990s.
7: Right.
1: So they're the premier liquid vitamin supplement retailer or a manufacturer, excuse me.
7: Yeah.
1: Okay, let's talk about
7: you're right. It is very, very hard to know which supplement brands are high quality and which ones aren't.
1: Yeah.
7: That's why I would recommend go to your local health food store. Mm-hmm. They know which brands have the high quality and which ones that they're not as crazy about or they don't sell.
1: Yeah, and by the way, that's where you're going to find most of the Buried Treasure formulas. And if they don't have a formula you want to try out, because not all stores carry all the formulas from Buried Treasure because they have so many, you can always special order it. Most of the stores accommodate you for a special order, and it might take a week or two. But there's many stores. Well, here in Tampa, for instance, Abby's Health and Nutrition, which is Tampa's health headquarters, they have many of the Buried Treasure formulas, which you'll find on the shelves there. Now, let's shift gears, Dr. Terrell, and talk about why you need supplements in general, just so, as you mentioned earlier, a good multivitamin mineral. During the break, I just jotted down six that came off the top of my head or came to mind immediately. Stress, that depletes, especially B vitamins and nutrients. Air pollution, sugar, caffeine, alcohol, especially the B vitamins, but other nutrients as well, magnesium, etc. Noise, that depletes some of your nutrients. And so, I mean, there's so many things that, and driving a car is not natural. I mean, as much as I'm a car guy, there's so many things that do deplete nutrients. And even if you eat a good, wholesome, nutritious, organic diet, you may be depleted depending on your lifestyle and environment and so on.
7: Well, and you're 100% correct. Like, I remember reading something in the last year or so that they started measuring the nutrient content of foods in like the 1920s or 30s.
1: Yes.
7: Because they were worried that the food was already less nutritious than it was years before that. And they did something a couple of years ago, and some of the food items were up to 90% less nutritious than they were 100 years ago.
1: Oh, is that right?
7: And then people go, oh, well, I'm getting the RDA. I'm like, well, that's just the minimum to prevent any kind of health issue. It's not giving you optimal health.
1: Yes, exactly.
7: And that's what you need to focus on. You don't want to be, okay, well, I'm not going to, keel over tomorrow. I want to make sure that my next 10, 20, 30, 50 years are healthy. I have energy. And that's what these, supplements do. They supplement your diet to fill in those holes we're not getting from the food that we eat.
1: Yeah. Yeah, that's so true. That very well put. Thank you. Okay, doctor, now we only have a minute or two left, so let me just focus on two new products from Buried Treasure. One is the calcium, or the liquid calcium plus, the vanilla orange flavor, which tastes like a creamsicle. It's delicious. And for bone building purposes, besides having 1,000 milligrams of calcium, you also are getting all the cofactors that go into building strong bones, with the vitamin D3 and zinc and other trace minerals, including boron and silicon. And it's a very easily absorbed form of the mineral. It's a calcium citrate. And a lot of these high-potency calciums you see out there, they're tricalcium phosphate, which is chalk, calcium carbonate, which is, you know, stone, or you might as well eat a piece of coral from the sea, or your eggshell calcium, which is also calcium carbonate, not well absorbed, you know, maybe 5 or 10% absorbed. But speak to the importance of minerals, especially in the proper form, for easily being easily absorbed by the body.
7: Well, and again, you're right. You not only do you need the calcium in order to have strong and healthy bones, but you also need those cofactors. You need the magnesium. You need the vitamin D. And that's what Buried Treasure really focuses on is not only the cofactors, but well-absorbed forms of the nutrients. Again, that's just as important, because you're right. If you get carbonate, I can't remember what the absorption is per gram, but it's much lower than a citrate or some of the other forms.
1: Yes, yes. I think citrates are 30, 40% absorbed, whereas the carbonates 5, 10% if you're lucky, depending on the cofactors. And then the other formula, last but not yeast, I mean least, is Green 20 Fusion, or is it Green Fusion 20? It's with volagen. It's not collagen, but it's a vegetarian or a vegetable collagen-like substance or ingredient profile that mimics collagen. And so there's a lot of fruit and veggie extracts plus prebiotics and adaptogens in that formula. So for people that don't eat greens, which is everybody, or don't eat enough greens, I should say, it's a great formula as a tonic.
7: Yeah, again, that's one thing that I also recommend for, you know, people like getting, well, really anyone, but especially when you get older, you want to have that collagen, because it gives that bone a little flexibility, because you don't want it to be too hard, because it will, you know, break. You want to have that collagen and those right ratios with the calcium, so if there's an issue, it bends a little bit.
1: Yes, yes. In fact, 30% of your bone is collagen, and that's the purpose, bone is actually stronger than steel. But it's because, you have glass and steel, and a glass, of course, breaks given, or if you put it under enough stress, and so will steel, where it actually, steel bends, or, you know, depending on the type of steel. Maybe that's not the best analogy, but, the bone, the reason bones are so resilient is because of the collagen, or the flexibility of the bone. Otherwise, we'd be all walking around with broken bones with all the, you know, activity that people do, and jumping and falling and everything. It's amazing that people don't break more bones than they do, but it's because of the flexibility of the bones. So thanks for mentioning the importance of collagen with not only muscle and skin and hair, teeth, etc., for collagen is the most abundant protein in the body, but also for bones. So parting shot. We are out of time, Doc, but parting shot for our listeners.
7: Oh, sorry. yes, thank you for having me on. I hope that some of the information I gave you was beneficial, and please make sure go to your local health food store, ask them questions, because they are a wealth of knowledge, and they will steer you in the right direction.
1: And I might add that the Buried Treasure website address is buriedtreasureln, as in liquidnutrition.com, buriedtreasureln.com. Thanks so much, Dr. Chris Darrow, for being there.
7: Thank you, my friend. Have a great day.
1: All right, you too. And a reminder, next week, our 36th anniversary show, I can't believe, September 1990 is when I started this program, and so we'll have a special edition, lots of little surprises and health tips for you, and of course our focus of discussion will be your aging gut. Now what? We'll talk about that next week. Thanks so much for joining us this week. Join us again next week for another episode of Dr. Health. Until then, I'm David Snow, reminding you that it isn't how long you live, it's how you live long. Aloha, have a healthy week.
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4: That's our news. I'm Bob Agnew in Washington. President Trump is warning countries that supporting Iran, as tensions continue to brew over the Strait of Hormuz, could be a bad idea. We get more from correspondent Ken Lorment.
5: Global prosperity depends on reopening the vital waterway, and supporters say President Trump is right to pressure nations aiding Iran. China is Iran's most influential partner, yet nearly 80% of the oil passing through the strait goes to China, making Beijing a major beneficiary of restoring the flow. Economist Steve Moore says it appears China is willing to make itself and the rest of the world poorer in order to destabilize the U.S. economy and weaken President Trump politically. Ken Lorman reporting.
4: It was a losing session on Friday as investors continued to worry about the prospect of interest rates. This is
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1: Welcome to the KPC Financial Hour with Karen and Kevin Crist. Today, we've got a show that's going to be called The Blueprint Before the Hammer. You might be thinking, well, what does that mean? Well, we've been talking about the retirement blueprint for, what, 12 or 13 years?
2: At least.
1: Yeah, and that is kind of our tagline, right? The blueprint, people, right? Guiding your way through retirement. You know, we've been talking about how important it is to have a blueprint for your retirement, just like you'd need a blueprint to build a house, right, Karen?
2: Correct.
1: And so we're going to really get into that. We're going to tear that apart today, and we're going to really talk about how important we think it is to have a plan and all of the parts of that plan. You know, so, what we're talking about here is the difference between owning financial instruments in having a comprehensive strategy. And, you know, when we're preparing for the show, it made me think about a guy that I've been playing a lot of golf with, retired early at age 59. His wife retired at age 62. And so I don't know how much money they have, but they were talking about having a Zoom meeting with their advisor. And I said, well, what do you normally, you know, talk about? And this guy is, he's Canadian, and he's lived in America for half of his life. And so he's got some investments in Canada, and he's got some investments in the U.S., and he's got some Social Security here, and then he's got the Social Security, it's called something else, CCP or something in Canada. And so he found somebody in Vancouver that would help him negotiate these different types of investments and whatnot. And he was telling me that he was going to have a Zoom meeting. And I said, well, what are you going to be talking about in that Zoom meeting? And he said, well, we're just going to be talking about, you know, now that we're both retired, where the money's going to come from.
2: A withdrawal strategy.
1: Yeah. And I said, okay, well, do you have any idea where, you know, what your investments are and, you know, where the money's going to come from? He said, no, that's what we're going to have a Zoom meeting about. And he said, well, how do you do it? And I said, well, the first thing is we have what we call the retirement blueprint, right? So we're going to be talking a lot about how important it is to set that up in the very beginning. And it was kind of the reason why I bring this up is because it was kind of, eye-opening to me how they have had the same advisor for 15 years and they've never talked about this.
2: Well,
1: about the plan.
2: Yeah.
1: Right. What was the plan to begin with? Mm-hmm. Was it just a pile of investments and then now you're retired and we're going to just start taking 4% out? I would just love to have been a fly on the wall on that Zoom meeting.
2: I bet you would.
1: Right. but you know, we've talked about this so much in the past, and we're going to really dig into it today because we just think that, you know, the investments are important, of course. And we're going to talk about people who are conservative. We're going to talk about people who are aggressive. We're going to talk about different ways to put together that plan. But Karen, why don't you just give us a little synopsis and give the folks listening today the phone number in case they would like their retirement blueprint.
2: Yes. If you would like your retirement optimization blueprint, it's easy. You just need to call or text 855-811-PLAN or go to kpcfinancialsolutions.com. So today, Kevin, we're just talking about how the current landscape is complex. Many retirees find themselves collecting financial instruments, like you talked about, stocks, bonds, mutual funds, insurance policies, but they don't have a cohesive blueprint to build the retirement they desire. So, you know, with the national debt now exceeding $40 trillion, the economic ground beneath us is shifting, requiring more than just a collection of assets to ensure stability. In this episode, we're going to talk about the challenges that the common misconception is about having an investment portfolio and that is the same as having a retirement plan. It is not. Having just an investment portfolio with pie charts and a listing of your stocks and the cost basis and how much they've made, that is only one piece, and it is not a retirement plan. So we're going to explore also how the enactment of the One Big Beautiful Bill in July of 2025 has fundamentally altered the tax landscape, permanently extending lower rates and introducing the new opportunities like the senior bonus deduction. So we're going to discuss why reliance on financial products without a strategy is the same as a contractor showing up with a hammer but no architectural drawings, hence our title today, The Blueprint Before the Hammer. Listeners will learn how to transition from a junk drawer of investments to a streamlined, tax-efficient income strategy that helps you account for longevity, inflation, and the new permanent tax codes. So we're dedicating this show to help turn your financial junk drawer into a fortress of stability.
1: Karen, you know, it's funny that when we're doing these shows, when you're talking, I think about meetings that we had like 10 years ago, you know, and I'm thinking about, see if you could remember this. A couple came in and they had, between the two of them, they had 13 different accounts.
2: Yeah.
1: Remember? And I think that the husband had four IRAs and the wife had like four or five IRAs. And we said, why do you have all these different IRAs in these different places? And they just kind of shrugged their shoulders.
2: Mm-hmm.
1: Right. And so when we put it all together, we said, look, do you mind if we combine some of these IRAs?
2: Let's consolidate. Let's simplify. Yeah. Let's come up with an actual strategy.
1: And you know, so many people have come to us and said, boy, it'd be nice to have everything all in one place.
2: Yeah.
1: Right?
2: Yes. Uh-huh.
1: Okay. So we want to help you do that.
2: Which, by the way, we do have. We've got a fabulous online system that clients log into, and not only do they see their all of their investments with us, but they can actually load in savings accounts and CDs and cash accounts and other investments, so they are able to see everything in one place.
1: That's a great point, Karen. So what Karen is saying is, if you have some held away assets, maybe you have a play account, you know, who knows, down
2: bank accounts is typical.
1: Or say maybe you want us to invest 80 or 90% of your money, but you like to have, we have some people that like to have their own little play account.
2: Mm-hmm.
1: And we remember we had one guy and we said, you know, it seems to me that I'm just not doing real well in that account. And I said, well, why didn't you just give it up? And he goes, because it's fun.
2: Yeah.
1: It's like a hobby.
2: Keeps him busy.
1: Right.
2: Yeah.
1: Right. So, but you can see all of your held away assets plus everything you have with us all in one place. All right, Karen, let's talk about a couple things that are going to tie into the show today.
2: Okay.
1: First of all, do you own a collection of investments and financial instruments, or do you have a cohesive written plan that dictates how those products will work together?
2: Yes, i.e., do you have a junk drawer or do you have a retirement optimization blueprint? How about this? Have you adjusted your tax planning to take advantage of the new $6,000 senior bonus deduction available to all taxpayers who are over 65?
1: Or do you know exactly which account you will withdraw from first in retirement to minimize your provisional income and help protect your Social Security from taxation?
2: How about this? Are you using your investments as mere tools for growth, or have you assigned them specific jobs, such as providing liquidity or protected income?
1: Yeah. How does your current plan address the longevity paradox, where living longer increases the risk of outliving your money?
2: Number one fear of retirees.
1: Mm-hmm.
2: If you were to pass away tomorrow, would your heirs inherit a tax-efficient legacy, or would they have a tax time bomb due to a lack of strategic planning?
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2: Yeah. Now, this one's important. 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
2: 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And, you know, last but not least, is your current financial strategy flexible enough to adapt to things like the new tax laws that came about by the One Beautiful Bill? 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
1: Welcome back to the KPC Financial Hour with Kevin and Karen Crist. You just tuned in. We're talking about making sure you have a blueprint before you bring the hammer, right?
2: Yes.
1: Okay, so welcome to the show. And today we're going to challenge the way you think about your money. I want you to picture a master carpenter. 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
1: Did you say 40 trillion in debt?
2: I did.
1: Okay, so how are we going to give everybody Medicare and free college?
2: Great question.
1: Okay, let's move on. I'll just let that sink in. All right, so, you know, we often see folks have done a great job saving. They have a junk drawer of financial products they've collected over 30 years, but they don't know how to turn that junk drawer into a paycheck that lasts as long as they do. With the new tax laws permanently extending the 2017 cuts, we have a massive opportunity to organize that drawer into a tax-efficient machine. You know, Karen, I saw the other day that they were talking about maybe another tax cut before the November midterm elections.
2: Oh, wow.
1: Yeah, so cross your fingers, right?
2: Right. Well, today what we're talking about is moving from chaos to clarity. 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We call it a clarity and confidence meeting where we just talk about what are the things that are concerning you? What do you think you've done well? Maybe you just want to talk about what's in the junk drawer and you need a cohesive plan and you just want to know some basics. Is it tax efficient? And am I going to have enough money to last mine and my spouse's, if you're married's, lifetime?
1: Did you tell me that someone came to visit you and they said they'd been to a couple of advisors and they said they just wanted us to transfer the money and then they were going to tell us what they were going to do with it?
2: Yes.
1: Right? Folks, we're not going to ask you to do that. 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All right. 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A hammer drives nails. 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A saw cuts wood. An annuity provides guaranteed income. The problem arises when you have a toolbox full of hammers, but you need to cut wood. Or in financial terms, you have a portfolio full of aggressive growth stocks, that's the hammer, but you need stable monthly income to pay the electric bill, that might be the saw. In the accumulation phase of your life, your working years, you really only needed one tool, the shovel. You were just shoveling money into your 401k as fast as you could. But now that you are approaching or in retirement, the game changes. You're no longer digging a pile, you're building a house. You need a blueprint, a strategy. Your blueprint dictates which tools you can use and when. It helps answer the question, which account do I pull from first to minimize taxes? How do I generate income if the market crashes? How do I ensure my spouse is okay if I pass away? If your current financial advisor only talks to you about returns or beating the market, they're just selling you a shinier hammer. They aren't helping you build the house.
2: Yeah, I love that that picture. I tend to be a visual person, and that really that analogy is excellent, Kevin. So let's talk about the new tax landscape, because for years we were warned about the sunset of the tax cuts. We did it for 8 years. You know, the window's going to close. It's going to be gone. We worried that in 2026, taxes would revert to higher levels. Well, the landscape has shifted dramatically because in July 2025, the One Big Beautiful Bill was signed into law. It permanently extends the key provision of the Tax Cuts and Jobs Act. Well, this is a game changer for your blueprint. It means the lower tax rates we have enjoyed over the past 8-9 years, they're here to stay, at least for a while. We've talked about this before. You know, all it takes is Congress is to change it. So let's just take advantage now. The fear, though, of that sudden tax hike in 2026 is gone, but it has been replaced with the need for you to optimize your blueprint, optimize your tax situation. Just because rates are low doesn't mean you won't pay taxes. In fact, with a national debt that just went over $40 trillion, do you think the government is going to be looking for revenue? They're always looking for revenue. And where does that revenue come from? Your pocket.
1: And me.
2: Right. So the OBBB introduced the senior bonus, and that's an additional $6,000 a year deduction for single filers over 65. But if you're married, hey, that's $12,000 a year. Your blueprint needs to specifically incorporate these new rules. Are you harvesting capital gains up to the 0% bracket? That might be a great strategy to do detaxify your stock market accounts. Are you managing your provisional income to keep the amount of your Social Security subject to a low tax? 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Now that we have certainty in the tax code, we can build a much more precise structure. If your tool is a traditional 401k or IRA, you need a strategy to get that money out without triggering unnecessary taxes. And you want to leverage these new deductions. You know, Kevin, we do this day in and day out. You just need to call or text 855-811-PLAN or go to kpcfinancialsolutions.com and we will show you how.
1: Yeah, Karen, when we come back, we're going to talk about something that I think doesn't get enough attention, and that is the liquidity versus income paradox. Where is the income going to come from? So I was in the first segment, I was talking about my friend, and I said, well, what are you doing now? And he said, well, my wife was still working and she still had a paycheck. And if we needed any extra money, we just took it out of the bank. We had a bunch of money out of the bank. Now we got to figure out where she doesn't have a paycheck. Where's that money going to come from? Do we want to take it all out of the bank? Right. So you have to have liquidity, but you also have to have income. And where's the smartest place to start taking the income?
2: Right.
1: So, yeah, that's right. So when we come back, we're going to talk about, you know, we're going to use the contractor analogy again. But when we come back, we're going to really get into that. And we're going to talk about how you put this blueprint together. What are the things that you need to look out for? You know, things like inflation, and how does Social Security, you know, mesh and mingle with withdrawals from your IRA and 401k. So don't go away. When we come back, we're going to get into the liquidity versus income paradox. And we're going to try to give you some strategies that you can sink your teeth in. 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
1: Welcome back to the KPC Financial Hour with Kevin and Karen Crist. You just tuned in. We're talking about the blueprint versus the hammer. You need to have a blueprint before you get the hammer out, right, Karen?
2: That's,
1: and you know, of course, yeah. We're talking about your retirement, not building a house, but we've used this analogy over the years because we see it so much, you know, in our practice where people have what Karen likes to say, a junk drawer full of investments, mm-hmm. right? And what we're talking about is how you put those together and give each one of those investments, each one of those tools a job, right?
2: Absolutely.
1: And it's important that the IRA gets a different job than the Roth IRA and so on and so forth, right, Karen? So let's talk about, I promised before the break, we talk about the liquidity versus income paradox. Let's go back to the contractor analogy. You need materials to build. In retirement, your materials are your savings, but not all materials are the same. You have growth assets, liquidity assets, and protection assets. The common mistake is having too much of one and not enough of the other. We see many people are terrified of the market, so they keep everything in the bank. It feels safe, feels warm, cozy, right? But it has limited growth potential. You're not keeping up with inflation. You know, inflation is hovering over you and the cost of living is rising. Your purchasing power erodes. You're building a house on a foundation that is slowly sinking.
2: Yeah, that's right, Kevin. But the opposite, we see people who want to maximize returns, so they keep everything in the stock market. That's great for potential growth. But what happens if you need to pay for a new roof or a medical emergency during a market correction? You are forced to sell shares at a loss. This is called reverse dollar cost averaging, and it can greatly negatively impact a retirement plan. A true strategy allocates your assets into buckets. And this is what Kevin was referring to as the bucket strategy. You want to have the safe bucket, the liquid bucket. This is safe, accessible cash for emergencies. And you also want to have a few years worth of income in this bucket. So if you need to take out withdrawals for something, particularly any budget shortfall you have, you're not concerned about stock market volatility. You want to have a medium bucket, a moderate bucket, and these are reliable instruments. They are designed often to generate reliable and predictable sources of income that can help replace the paycheck you lost when you retire. Sometimes we refer to them as personal pensions. But you need to have that growth bucket also. Those are stocks or funds that can help fight inflation over the long term. The growth bucket, as it earns, goes back and fills up the other bucket. So again, you're never needing to take out of the stock market if the stock market is down. Now, you don't use the growth bucket to pay your light bill, and you don't use the income bucket to try and get rich. You use the right tool for the right job. But without a plan, you know, we find, Kevin, that people are just guessing. And guessing is not a strategy. Hope is not a strategy. You need to develop what are your needs, when are your needs, what are the taxability of those needs, and put it into a cohesive, comprehensive retirement optimization blueprint, which you can get complimentary by just calling or texting 855-811-PLAN. That number again that you can call or text is 855-811-PLAN, or you could always go to kpcfinancialsolutions.com. 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
1: 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They're short. That's right. You know, I don't know about you, but someone sent me an hour and a half podcast. And I thought to myself, when am I going to listen to that?
2: Agreed.
1: And you know, can I stay awake, you know, during the whole thing? But, you know, that's good, Karen, because there is some good things in there. Some old, you know, we've done whole shows just on gold and shows on ETFs versus mutual funds and all of those things. There's a treasure trove of information there, kpcfinancialsolutions.com, and it's all free. So, Karen, let's talk about the inflation factor. You've talked about people that come in with the spreadsheets and they don't figure in inflation like they should.
2: Right.
1: And they're trying to figure out how long their money's going to last using their, you know, spreadsheet. Well, let's talk about that a little bit. Even the best built house requires maintenance because the elements wear it down. In finance, the elements are inflation. It's the silent demolition crew chipping away at your foundation. If your retirement plan is static, meaning you receive the exact same income check every month for 30 years, you could be in trouble. A fixed pension is great, but it loses purchasing power every year. Your blueprint should include inflation-fighting tools. This is where equities, stocks, play a role, even for retirees. You need a portion of your portfolio to outpace inflation, but you also need to look at Social Security optimization. The Social Security check is one of the few income sources that offers a cost of living adjustment, also known as a COLA. Maximizing this benefit is a crucial part of the strategy. Don't just claim it at 62 because it's there. Man, I saw someone on Facebook, I mentioned this last week, an advisor, a certified financial planner, saying that everybody should take their Social Security at 62, and I just cringed. Everybody's situation is going to be different, right?
2: Yeah.
1: And you can't just calculate the break-even point and go, this is where I need to be, because if you have a spouse who's probably, guys, you know, your spouse is probably going to live longer than us in most cases, right? And in some cases, 10 or 15 years longer. So when you take your Social Security could affect her, right?
2: Absolutely.
1: So all of those things we need to talk about. So, you know, you need to take into account the inflation protection benefits of waiting to take the Social Security. That is a strategy, not just grabbing at a tool.
2: Absolutely. And I'm going to go ahead, Kevin, we got a few minutes to jump into estate planning. So to me, estate planning, it's the final blueprint. A good contractor cleans up the site when he's done. And in retirement planning, this is your legacy and your estate plan. You know, good news is the one big beautiful bill permanently locked in the higher estate tax exemptions, which are indexed for inflation, meaning it should go up. But in 2026, an individual can shield $15 million from estate taxes, and a married couple can shield $30 million. This means that for most Americans, federal estate taxes are not an issue anymore. But income tax for your heirs is. If you leave your children a traditional IRA, a tool, and you are leaving them, then you are leaving them a tax bill. Thanks to the Secure Act, they generally have to drain that account in only 10 years. And guess when that's probably going to happen? During your heir's highest earning years. So they are going to end up sending a huge chunk of that inheritance to the IRA. But a strategic plan might involve, let's say, using the step-up in basis rules for brokerage accounts. You can utilize life insurance as a tax-free wealth transfer vehicle. You know, life insurance isn't just a death benefit. It's a tool that, when used in the right blueprint, has the potential to provide tax-free cash to pay estate taxes or simply leave a great tax-free legacy that Uncle Sam can't touch. So do not leave your family a mess of tools in the garage. Don't leave them a big old junk drawer. Leave them a finished house. Ensure your beneficiary designations are updated and that your assets are positioned to pass as tax efficiently as possible. Now, estate planning, I consider that, contractor cleaning up or the nice bow after you have put together, implemented a plan, and you've got all the tools in the right place.
1: And you're ready for the walkthrough.
2: Yeah.
1: Right.
2: There
1: to
2: you
1: see
2: go.
1: The final, right? The final, final. So, Karen, you talked about earlier about the clarity and confidence call, right?
2: Mm-hmm.
1: That's the beginning, right?
2: Yep.
1: You're talking to the architect, right? You're talking, you know, you're telling them your needs. You're telling us, you know, what's important to you.
2: What do you want to build?
1: Right.
2: What do you want your retirement to look like?
1: Right. 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
2: Yep.
1: Right?
2: You sure can.
1: 855-811-PLAN. 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
1: Welcome back to the KPC Financial Hour with Kevin and Karen Christ. And we've been talking about how important it is to have a job for the tools for your retirement. What are the tools? It could be, you know, your IRA, your Roth IRA, your 401k. Maybe you have an old annuity or life insurance that has some cash value in it. Maybe you have some gold and silver. Maybe you have a pension. Maybe you don't. But we got to figure out how to use these tools. These tools have a specific job. You know, when people say to us, and they ask Karen, the CPA and the family, you know, should I take money out of the IRA before the non-qualified money, or should I take out from the Roth? Which should I do first? And, you know, of course, that's going to depend on your situation, right, Karen?
2: Correct.
1: Okay. Well, so we've been talking about, you know, making sure that you have a blueprint before you start pulling the hammer out, right?
2: Mm-hmm. Yep.
1: Okay. Well, I think that it's really important that once you do have all this built, that the annual review becomes imperative. You know, conditions change. Materials change. You know, remember, Karen, I'm thinking about one of our favorite clients that got retired early. We've been having that happen a lot lately, haven't we? Matter of fact, we've got some people coming in this week, coming up, that got retired early and want to see if they can go ahead. They need to get another job or go ahead and retire because things do change, right? And I remember this one guy came in and he was looking at, he's a longtime client. He was looking at all of the reviews, all of the adjustments we made to the blueprint. And you know what I'm talking about.
2: I do.
1: Don't you?
2: And we have lots of blueprints.
1: And he looked at all the different, you know, scenarios that we had changed and adjusted. And he goes, you know what? I really like that. She goes, that is really cool. It just puts me on track. You know, it makes me not so nervous about retiring because I can see what inflation is doing. I can see which accounts we're going to pull from, and we just love it. So let's talk about, you know, conditions changing, your materials change, regulations change. You know, Karen talked about the OBBB, the one big beautiful bill and all the changes. We've had the Secure Act changes and all those things, right? 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It's a necessity. It is the process that keeps your blueprint aligned with your real life.
2: Absolutely.
1: Think about what has changed just in the past couple of years. The tax code was rewritten through the one big beautiful bill. Inflation surged and then settled, but at a permanently higher baseline.
2: Wow. You can say that one again.
1: Well,
2: permanently higher baseline.
1: Well, you know what, Karen? You know what? COVID came and we had the supply. You know, supply chain issues and then we had the 9% inflation and the prices went up. And we talked about this ad nauseum, you know, where, you know, your blue plate you know, special was $9.95. Now it's $12.95 or $13.95. I went to Arby's the other day. It was $14.
2: Ouch.
1: Yeah. So, you know, just think about that, all those things that have changed. You know, market cycles grew more unpredictable. You remember your dad, you said that. It was so hard. You know, he was a day trader. It was getting harder and harder to figure out what was going to happen. Estate exemption shifted. Your required minimum distributions may be approaching, or maybe they're already here. You may have welcomed a new grandchild, downsized your home, sold a business, or received an inheritance. Each of these events isn't just life happening. It's a structural shift that must be reflected in your plan.
2: Yeah, absolutely. Well said. And you know, Kevin, an outdated plan is one of the most dangerous financial tools you can own. A portfolio that worked beautifully in 2021 might be totally misaligned in 2025. An estate plan, how about this one, written when your kids were teenagers, may cause chaos now that they're adults with families of their own. Beneficiary forms become obsolete. 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And small misalignments today can create massive and costly problems tomorrow. So an annual review is your opportunity to realign all of these moving pieces. Now, if you don't even have a strategy, a plan, or a blueprint to review, well, let's get you started to get one. 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How about long-term care needs? What about your legacy goals? It ensures also that you have got the bucket strategy in place. It ensures that your liquidity bucket hasn't been drained. Does it need to be filled back up? You got to look at your growth bucket. Make sure it hasn't become too risky. And you want to make sure that whatever bucket's delivering income is still giving you reliable, steady paychecks to cover all of your necessities. You bring your estate planning documents, your will, trusts, power of attorneys, healthcare directives back into harmony with your intentions. And most importantly, it helps reduce the chances that your loved ones will face unnecessary taxes or, youch, probate delays or any kind of legal confusion. It's taking that junk drawer and putting it into a plan. So a yearly checkup is how we can help protect the house you've worked your entire life to build. Let's make sure it stands strong for decades and generations to come.
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3: With SRN News, I'm Bob Agnew in Washington. President Trump said Friday the administration has entered a sweeping agreement with Venezuela that could give the U.S. access to vast amounts of untapped oil reserves.
4: President Trump, in a social media post announcing the agreement, said it was negotiated by Secretary of State Marco Rubio, Defense Secretary Pete Hegseth, and Venezuela's acting president, Delcy Rodriguez. Rodriguez's government said in a statement the deal involves development of 17 fields with a proven potential of 65 billion barrels. It said the agreement could draw $100 billion in investment into Venezuela's oil industry and yield over $209 billion in taxes for Caracas. Bernie Bennett reporting.
3: Experts warned that a significant drop in U.S. gas prices should not be expected immediately, even though the U.S. should have access to about 65 billion barrels worth of oil in that transaction. This is SRN News.
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8: 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The opinions expressed are as of the date noted and may change as subsequent conditions vary. Insurance products offered or sold are paid commission. Such commission-based compensation results in a conflict of interest. Discussions regarding alternative investments are suitable for sophisticated investors who meet an issuer's eligibility criteria and have the means and temperament to assume a higher level of risk.
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3: 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That's Waterloo, C-A-P. com, and treat that website as a resource. And as I said, pleasure to jump on with Andrew and get into all these different discussions about what the landscape's going to look like as you move forward with your planning. So if you're a business owner out there, successful, you've got the revenues coming in, you're an individual, you're a couple, you've got the same things going on, but you haven't started strategizing how it's going to look towards the end, towards your retirement, this show is for you. And there are just as many of you out there that have started, but maybe you need a second opinion. So stay tuned. We're going to give you that opportunity here in just a short. So the bond market is starting to boss Washington around. We're going to get into this. So, Andrew, we spend an enormous amount of time talking about the Federal Reserve, talking about interest rates, but something interesting is happening in the bond market right now. Long-term Treasury yields have moved back toward levels we haven't seen in many years. So who's actually in control of interest rates right now, the Fed or is it the bond market?
0: Yeah, I think this is a great place to start, Morgan, because I think there's a misconception about how interest rates actually work. When people hear interest rates, they immediately think about the Federal Reserve. The Fed meets, they announce a decision, and people assume that essentially that determines what interest rates are going to be. But that's not really how it works. The Federal Reserve has an enormous influence on the short-term interest rates that we see every day. It doesn't simply dictate what investors are willing to charge the U.S. government to borrow money for 10, 20, 30 years. So right now, the bond market is sending Washington a message. That 30-year Treasury yield has pushed above 5%, while the 10-year has been trading at levels that would have seemed extraordinary during much of the 2010s. So I would say that this is supposedly the safest borrower in the world. They have to pay around 5% to borrow money for decades. That changes the mathematics about how everything works with investments.
3: All right. So when people hear that the Fed may eventually lower rates and think, great, my mortgage rate is going back to 3%, that's not necessarily how it works.
0: That's 100% correct. So the Fed could lower short-term rates while the 10-year Treasury stays elevated. That's the key piece. It could even rise. So because investors are buying a 10 to or 30-year Treasury, aren't just thinking about the next Fed meeting, they're asking, what is inflation going to look like over the next decade? How much money is Washington going to borrow? How much new Treasury debt is going to hit the market? That's the idea of where these bond vigilantes come in.
3: All right. So interesting term there, bond vigilantes. So I've heard you use this term before. What exactly is a bond vigilante?
0: Yeah, this comes from like old Wall Street lore, old terms that they used from some time ago. But the concept is pretty simple. Governments can make promises. Politicians can approve the spending of the promises governments issuing. And central banks can influence monetary policy. But eventually someone has to buy this debt, right? And if investors become uncomfortable with inflation, if they become uncomfortable with deficits or the sheer amount of debt being issued, they don't necessarily stop buying treasury bonds. They simply say, I'll lend you that money, but you're going to have to pay me more. And that's the most important distinction. I'm not suggesting we're witnessing some dramatic buyer strike where suddenly nobody wants U.S. Treasury securities, but the United States has the deepest and most liquid, you know, government bond market in the world. But investors still have the right to demand greater compensation. And when you borrow, and the United States government is that borrower, even relatively small changes in borrowing costs become enormous to the U.S. government.
3: All right. So let's get into some numbers. Put some numbers around all of this for us. When we're talking about percentage point here or there, How big a difference does that really make to our people in Washington?
0: I mean, it's staggering, it's just truly enormous, because the federal government is running deficits approaching $2 trillion annually. And the federal debt held by the public is already roughly the size of the entire U.S. economy, which is scary, right? But the number of people I think that should pay more attention to this is interest expense. That's something that most people don't think about. The federal net interest expense now is around $1 trillion per year.
3: Wow.
0: And current projections have that number potentially exceeding $2 trillion within the next decade, which is just an exponential problem. So if you think about that, the money that we're spending is just servicing previously accumulated debt. It doesn't build a bridge. It doesn't build a school. It doesn't buy a fighter jet. It's the cost of money we've already borrowed. And that's where you can potentially create a feedback loop here. We run deficits. We issue these treasury securities to finance them. Investor demand, higher yields that support that supply. So higher yields, they increase the government income interest expense, right? So higher interest expense contributes to future deficits, which requires more borrowing, and around you go.
3: Well, I mean, it sounds ominous. And are you saying we're headed towards just a U.S. debt crisis?
0: Yeah, you know, that's a little bit of a loaded question, because there's a lot of like fear, uncertainty, and doubt about this, about the debt that we're accumulating. It's quite alarming. But the answer to that question is no. And I think we have to be careful there, because the financial media has a tendency to take a legitimate long-term problem and turn it into an imminent catastrophe. So the United States government, they have some pretty enormous advantages here. We borrow in our own currency, which is really unique to us. And the dollar remains the world's primary reserve currency, which is huge. So I get more fearful about countries trying to usurp the U.S. gold standard of the U.S. dollar as a global currency than I do anything else. But treasuries do remain foundational to the global financial system, which is key. And there's still tremendous demand for this U.S. government debt, because our debt is the best debt in the world. So I'm not predicting that America suddenly can just not finance itself anymore. But what I am saying is that financing has a price, and that price is becoming harder for Washington to ignore. That's why I think the bond market could ultimately impose a form of fiscal discipline that politics hasn't, and they haven't seen that. So Congress can ignore an economist saying the deficit is too large. It's much harder to ignore the problem when interest expense starts consuming an increasingly large portion of the federal budget.
3: All right, so now we're going to get to a big question and why this matters. So let's bring this back to the person that's listening to us today, who's not trading treasury bonds. Why should somebody with a 401k, a mortgage, or a business care what happens to the 10-year treasury?
0: Yeah, and if you're listening today, we're about to open up the phone lines here shortly. We're going to offer five callers the opportunity to talk to our team and position you in a way to help your portfolio take advantage of what's happening with topics like this. But in answer to your question, Morgan, you know, the treasury market is effectively the foundation of the financial system, right? And it is, mortgage rates are heavily influenced by treasury yields. Corporate bonds are priced relative to treasuries. Commercial real estate financing is affected. Business acquisition finance is affected. These are the core tenets of what drives a lot of the financial power of our country. But I would say that higher treasury yields create something we didn't have for much of the last 15 years. That's real competition for the stock market. If I can earn an attractive rate, you know, buying a government bond, I have to ask myself the question, how much additional return do I require to own something riskier like a stock? You know, do I consider maybe buying a bond over equities, a commercial property, private equity, private credit? So this is a very interesting time for investors to explore whether treasury yields make a lot of sense.
3: So, I mean, is this going to be part of why you've been saying investors, they may need to rethink some of just the assumptions that worked over the last decade?
0: Yeah, I would say absolutely, because the 2010s were an extraordinary period. Interest rates were incredibly low. Capital was cheap. Governments could borrow cheaply. Corporations could borrow cheaply. And investors searching for returns were pushed further and further out into the risk spectrum, right? That environment was incredibly supportive of asset prices. But here's the question I want investors thinking about. What if that wasn't normal? What if the 2010s were an anomaly? So if governments are going to run larger deficits, corporations require enormous amounts of capital, and investors demand higher compensation for lending money, then the cost of capital may remain structurally higher than what we've become accustomed to. And that would be an enormous implication for portfolios. So we're going to come back to exactly what investors can do about that later in today's show. But first, there's another borrower entering the competition for capital, and the scale of what that's trying to build is extraordinary.
3: Yeah, we want to remind you, too, an opportunity to get on the calendar with Andrew and his team at Waterloo Capital is coming up, and the appointments we open up, and there are five of them this week. They're no cost, no obligation. Stay tuned. If you're concerned about your portfolio, concerned about your strategy, don't have a strategy, grab one of these appointments, come on in and talk about it. So I'm guessing, Andrew, we're talking about artificial intelligence. That's where we're going.
0: You got it. That's one of the thematic topics of the show this year. But, you know, we spent the last few years talking about AI as a technology story and as a stock market story. The NVIDIAs, the Microsoft, Google, Amazons, the big players you're all used to hearing about who's going to win that race. But I think we're entering the next phase of the AI story. And that question isn't just who wins. It's who's going to pay for all of this? AI requires data centers, semiconductors, power plants, a lot of infrastructure, right? These are trillions of dollars of investment. And here's a fascinating part. I think AI may ultimately be deflationary, but building the AI economy could actually be inflationary. So before we come back in the next segment, we're going to talk about how AI has impacted us. But before we leave here today, I do want to let you guys know that we are opening the phone lines now. And Morgan, just in a few seconds, is going to tell you how to call into the program. What we do at Waterloo Capital is we have a structured process to evaluate you on a very custom level and provide you a bespoke solution to increase your efficiency, increase your overall advantages across your entire investment portfolio and your financial life. So this starts with understanding your situation, learning about what your income needs are, learning about how you've saved so far and how we can improve those situations to start through a more refined asset allocation. And then we're going to dive into the more important things that surround your portfolio, like your estate planning, your tax efficiency, and also just general forecasting for how you're going to land safely in retirement, or if you're already in retirement, how we're going to improve that overall. So now is a time to call into the program. I'm going to hand this off to Morgan so he can tell you how to get in touch with us.
3: All right. 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
3: 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Business owners, individuals, couples that are dedicated to that planning. And that's what this show is for. A lot of you out there have been sitting on portfolios and haven't started a strategy, or you're in the middle of something and maybe you're scratching your head, you're a little frustrated. There's an opportunity coming to get a second opinion or start your planning process. And these appointments we open up are going to be no cost, no obligation. But if there is a catch, it's this. We only have 5 positions on the calendar each week. Again, no cost, no obligation. Stay tuned. We're going to open those up here in just a little bit. So, Andrew, before the break, we talked about the enormous amount of capital the federal government needs to borrow. But you made a very good point that Washington isn't the only major borrower that's out there competing for the money right now. So we're also seeing an extraordinary amount of capital flowing into artificial intelligence.
0: Isn't this the theme of the year, the great AI race? And I think it's one of the most interesting parts of the AI story, because for the past few years, almost every conversation about artificial intelligence has been an equity market conversation, meaning the stocks to buy. Who's going to win? NVIDIA, Microsoft, Google, Anthropic on the private side, and OpenAI on the private side, and Amazon. But which company develops the best model? Which stocks benefit? But there's another side of the story that investors are just beginning to appreciate, which is somebody has to pay for all of this. AI doesn't exist in the cloud in some abstract sense. It requires an enormous amount of physical infrastructure. We're talking data centers, semiconductors, servers, transmission lines, power generation, cooling systems, and water, and land, and an extraordinary amount of electricity. So building all of that requires a ton of capital. Estimates are suggesting that AI data centers build out alone could require somewhere between $3 to $5 trillion over the next several years. That's just an astonishing number, isn't it, Morgan?
3: No, I mean, it's huge. I mean, you start throwing those numbers around, and it's in the headlines, and it's not like it's going to sneak up on these communities. They're watching all of this development.
0: Yeah, you have people that are in outrage about the land, the water consumption, electricity, and you know, all of this is marred in a bit of like a undertone controversy. So that raises a very simple question for us. Where does all the money to support this in this next generational cycle come from?
3: All right. So let's get into this. I mean, these are some of the richest companies in the world we're talking about. Microsoft, Google, Amazon, Meta. They generate enormous amounts of cash. Why do they need to be borrowing it?
0: Yeah, you know, initially, these companies did self-finance, right? They have a tremendous amount of free cash flow, so they can fund a large portion of the early AI investments internally. But this becomes a matter of scale, and the build-out is beginning to change the equation. We're talking about hundreds of billions of dollars in annual capital expenditures for each of these companies, and the major hyperscalers are expected to spend somewhere in the neighborhood of $700 billion on AI-related investment this year alone. So even for companies that are this profitable, at some point in time, it does make financial sense to diversify how you finance that spending. So increasingly, we're seeing companies tap the public bond market, private credit markets, and other financing structures to accomplish this. And AI-related corporate bond issuance has already reached into the hundreds of billions of dollars. And that's why I say AI is becoming a debt story.
3: Okay. All right. So are we talking about technology companies essentially borrowing money to buy more NVIDIA chips?
0: Yeah, I would say in the most simple possible version, the answer to that is yes, but it expands far beyond that that purchasing. We finance an entirely new infrastructure layout for the economy in this entire AI race, right? Think about what happened when America built the railroads. We've talked about this on previous shows.
3: Yep.
0: You know, the railroads are something, telecommunication networks were the same way, laying all that fiber optic cable, even the interstate highway system. This is a infrastructure investment play. And transformative technologies don't require great ideas. They require physical investment on an enormous scale. And data centers are particularly interested in this because they're long-lived physical assets. They're going to be there for a while. And if you're building a multi-billion dollar data center that's going to operate for years, you may want a long-term financing associated with that asset to smooth out your general cash flow operations. So this all means that we're introducing more long-duration corporate debt into the financial system at the same time Washington itself has an enormous financing need. So we're at a really unique time in our financial lives as investors because we are trying to figure out where our money goes. And an interesting observation is there's still a lot of money on the sidelines for Americans. People still have a decent amount of cash in their portfolios. But that's also surrounded by the fact that that's some of the investors. There's also a lot of Americans who have their 401ks on autopilot which I think is a very kind of scary construct in general that I'd love to talk to you about, because it's easy to buy that target date fund and not really know what that portfolio is comprised about. So when you call in to talk to our team, make sure you mention what you have in your 401k and we can talk about where your dollars are really going.
3: 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So now the category. Everybody wants the same money. So, and kind of go back to what we talked about and connect with in our very first segment of the show today, Andrew.
0: Yeah, this is the construct of that there's a lot of people out there that are needing money to support their goals. The U.S. government, AI, and we can't forget about the other 11 sectors in our economy that are still issuing debt. So if Washington needs capital, AI needs capital, infrastructure needs capital, and then all those other corporations need it, don't forget about the home buyers. You know, private equity firms need it. Real estate buyers also need capital. So ultimately, they're all competing for the same version of the same thing. Someone else's savings, and that person in effect is you, me, Morgan, and also you listening today. So imagine you're running a pension fund with billions of dollars to invest here. Okay, you have choices. Do I buy the 30-year treasury, which is something that's extremely historically stable and the best paper on the planet? Do I buy a corporate bond from Microsoft or Google? Do I finance a data center? Do I invest in private credit? Do I own stocks? Capital is not unlimited. And so when demand for capital increases, eventually you ask the question, what price clears the market? So in other words, what interest rates are going to get investors to actually provide enough money to fund their goals?
3: Tell you, AI, we are having this discussion today. It's actually pushing the rates higher. That's a big question we're going to try to answer. So is part of the reason the treasury yields are around 5% that all these AI companies are suddenly borrowing hundreds of billions of dollars?
0: Yeah, I wouldn't go that far. You know, obviously there's a competition afoot here, but like they still need the money regardless of the landscape of the interest rates. So this is where we have to separate an interesting theory from what the data actually tells us. Government borrowing, inflation expectations, economic growth, and Federal Reserve policy are still much larger forces in the bond market. Some estimates are suggesting that the AI-related borrowing has only added a few basis points to broader borrowing costs so far. So I wouldn't look at the 30-year treasury and say AI caused this, because it really didn't. But that's not really my argument. My argument is that we're adding another enormous source of demand for long-term capital at exactly the same time the federal government's financing requirements are increasing. And if AI investment continues anywhere close to today's trajectory, that's another structural force investors need to watch.
3: All right. You said something before the break that sounds almost contradictory. You said AI could ultimately be deflationary, but building AI could be inflationary. Explain that.
0: Yeah, so this is probably the most fascinating part of the whole story. So long term, there's a very compelling argument that artificial intelligence should be deflationary. Think about productivity. If one employee using AI can accomplish what previously required two or three employees, if companies automate repetitive tasks, if manufacturing becomes more efficient, even if software development becomes faster, which it is, then the cost of producing goods and services could decline. That's deflationary. But before we get those productivity benefits, we have to build the infrastructure. And that's incredibly resource intensive. We need electricity, many of the components surrounding it, like copper, steel. We need labor, like construction workers, engineers, and people like that. So, and then land obviously is a huge conversation around that too. But most importantly for our conversation today is capital, right? You could have such a strange economic situation where the technology we're building ultimately reduces inflation, while in the process of building it, it creates enormous demand for resources, energy, investment. In other words, the destination may be deflationary, but the journey could be inflationary.
3: Okay, so we're going to get into this question. What if the returns don't show up? That's the category. Let me ask you this. There's another side to all of this. We're talking about companies spending hundreds of billions of dollars based on the assumption that AI eventually generates enormous profits. What happens if those profits, as I just stated, don't show up?
0: Yeah, that's the risk that a lot of us are looking at here in the portfolio world, is understanding what companies are going to be the winners of this race, because there will certainly be losers. And I do think that AI probably does create tremendous economic value, but capital markets demand a return. And AI investment is currently growing faster than the additional operating cash flows generated by some of these companies. These are some of the strongest corporate balance sheets in the world, but investors are eventually going to ask a very traditional question about the modern technology. When is my return of capital going to happen? So if AI revenues grow fast enough, today's spending may look brilliant. If it doesn't, then you could have enormous amounts of infrastructure and potentially debt built around the expectation that we're too optimistic. So I would say that a technology can transform society entirely, but investors can still overpay for it. So it really helps during this time to employ someone like us who is very detailed in figuring out how to pick the winners and the losers, because both of these things can be true. So I'd say that in general, we have a very difficult landscape right now in the investing world. And making proper active management decisions is probably the most paramount it's been in many years. So we're not calling it a bubble yet, but I would say it's something that investors need to monitor, and employing the use of a team like ours is a huge step. So I implore you to call into the program, learn about how your portfolio can be positioned appropriately to actually benefit from this versus being caught in the loser category. And Morgan's going to tell you how to do it.
3: Absolutely. Call this number, 800-557-4933. 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That's 800-557-4933. When we come back, we'll talk about what the portfolio of the next decade might look like, why investors can finally get paid to play defense, and where annuities may fit for the right investor. That's all next on Capital Clarity.

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7: 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And Andrew's got 10-plus years experience in this industry, helping his clients get ready for their future. He is a fiduciary, and he excels working with business owners, individuals, and couples dedicated to planning. And it's all about being proactive and having that plan. I'm Morgan Patrick. Absolute pleasure to jump on with Andrew. And so we've spent the first two portions of our show, first half, talking about this enormous competition for capital. Washington needs trillions. The AI build-out needs trillions. So let's bring this back to the person that's listening to us today. If capital really is becoming more expensive, what should investors actually do about that?
8: Yeah, we're here to the meat and potatoes section of the radio show today. Like, how can we help you? So I think it starts by challenging an assumption that's become deeply ingrained over the past 15 years. And that assumption is eventually everything goes back to normal. Inflation comes down, the Fed cuts rates, bond yields fall, you know, mortgage rates go back to 3%, money becomes cheap again. And we recreate this whole investment environment of the 2010s, which was a wonderful time. But here's the question I've been asking lately. What if the 2010s weren't normal? What if that was an unusual period? Because looking back, they kind of were. There weren't many environments like that. Because after the financial crisis, we had an extraordinary combination of near zero interest rates, we've had the quantitative easing happening, and relatively low inflation, incredibly cheap capital. And that created one of the most defining investment themes of the era. It's really, there is no alternative to this. That's what people thought. Right? If your savings account paid nothing, then treasury bond yields earned almost nothing too. And a high quality fixed income portfolio didn't generate much income at all. So where did investors go? They went to stocks, they went to real estate, they went to private equity and growth companies. So anything that was offered the possibility of a higher return than what you were receiving is where they were going. I think today that equation has changed.
7: Well, I'm looking at this. So you're saying Tina, what we just talked about, is basically dead? Is that what you're saying?
8: Yeah, Tina meaning there is no alternative. And I would say for the moment, absolutely. There is an alternative again. Investors can earn meaningfully more income without automatically taking the equity line risk. So treasuries are offering attractive yields again. This is unusual from what we saw over the past decade. You know, high quality corporate bonds are offering meaningful income. And there are other fixed income oriented strategies that are considerably more compelling today than there were when rates were near zero. That completely changes portfolio construction for everybody listening out there today. And it does it for us too, because every investment now has to answer a harder question. Why should I take risk, right? If I'm considering a stock, how much additional return am I expecting relative to the treasury yields? I mean, 5% is a lot from a portfolio perspective. If a regular retirement portfolio is expecting to distribute 5% per year of principal to generate the income they need for retirement, you can get that through a treasury. That's very, very interesting from a risk question. If I'm lending money through private credit, what's my spread over this public fixed income that's a lot more liquid? So if I'm locking money into private equity for 10 years, then what's my expected premium going to be for giving up that liquidity? These are huge questions to ask. And that's the power of where we are now with this risk-free rate. It becomes a hurdle that every other investment has to clear.
7: Okay, but I can already hear somebody listening saying, Andrew's telling me to sell my stocks and buy bonds. Is that what you are saying?
8: No, it's not. I mean, it's really looking through the lens of understanding the risk premium, right? Equities remain one of the greatest long-term wealth creation vehicles we've ever had. And I think they'll continue to be. You know, if you're 35 or 40 years old and have decades ahead of you, you probably still want substantial exposure to businesses that can grow earnings over time. But investing isn't about choosing between stocks or bonds. It's about deciding what each dollar in your portfolio is supposed to accomplish. Some dollars are there for growth, some are for income, you know, liquidity, capital preservation, and inflation protection. And some of these dollars are actually earmarked for legacy. So different dollars can have different jobs. And here's what's changed. For perhaps the first time in a generation, the dollar whose job is income and stability can actually earn something meaningful. That's a major opportunity.
7: So before the break, you specifically mentioned annuities, and that's a word that definitely gets strong reactions from investors one way or the other. Why do you think they deserve another look, and not just another look, but another look right now?
8: Yeah, you know, annuities are a very interesting product right now. And with the higher rate environment, they're extremely attractive for investors, especially from a risk lens. You know, annuities are one of those investments where people often start with an opinion instead of actually learning the objective of them in the portfolio. There are people who think every annuity is fantastic. And they also, there's a huge collection of people who think annuities are terrible. And I disagree with both. There are good annuities and there are bad annuities. And there are perfectly good annuities that are completely inappropriate for a particular investor. So the question should always be, what problem are you trying to solve? And today's interest rate environment has made certain annuity strategies considerably more interesting. You know, insurance companies generally invest significant portions of their portfolios in bonds and other fixed income assets. So when bond yields were extremely low, the economics available to support attractive guarantees, which is how annuities are constructed, were much more difficult. You know, higher bond yields can allow for insurers to offer more attractive crediting rates and get income guarantees on certain products that are super, super attractive to my clients and for you out there listening today. So for the right investor, particularly somebody who's approaching retirement, that can be very valuable.
7: Okay, so give me an example. Who is the person where you might actually say you should consider an annuity?
8: Yeah, so let's say that you're 62 years old. You've accumulated about $2 million of investable assets for your retirement, and you're going to retire in 3 to 4 years, which is a pretty common retirement age. And your biggest concern isn't, how do I beat the S&P next year? At least it shouldn't be. It's, how do I make sure I don't run out of money? That's a completely different investment problem. You know, maybe Social Security covers a part of your monthly expenses. I think for a good chunk of you, it's a nice benefit to have. Maybe you have a pension. It's more rare, but it exists. But perhaps there's still a gap between your graduated income that is like guaranteed from Social Security and your pensions and what it actually costs you to live. So for the right person, I might look at taking a portion of that portfolio and using an annuity to help create predictable income. That's what we do a lot here. Not the whole 2 million. That's a very important piece. Maybe one bucket of money has a very specific job. 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
7: All right, so maybe you've got a question about an annuity and your portfolio. 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So what's the actual advantage of doing this versus, say, just buying bonds and withdrawing the interest?
8: Yeah, that's where you have to understand what you're buying here. So with certain income annuities, you're not just buying yield like you would with a bond. You're potentially transferring longevity risk to an insurance company. And that's a key piece here. So if you buy a bond, the bond has a maturity date. If I'm funding retirement, I have a different problem. I don't know my maturity date here. You don't. And it's funny. Some people out there think they know when they're going to die. But I can tell you that anyone who's ever told me when they're going to die, and the people that have died, they've been wrong every time. So I don't know if you're going to live to 78, 88, or 98. And financially, that's a huge variable. An appropriately structured annuity can potentially create income that continues for life. It's obviously subject, of course, to the claims paying ability of the insurer in the long term and the terms of the contract. But by and large, by transferring that risk, you're taking a huge burden off yourself and you're giving yourself a guaranteed income stream. It's like buying a pension for yourself. And we're not doing it with the whole portfolio. We're taking usually a relatively small percentage of the portfolio and allocating it to this vehicle, which is very, very nice for investors. So if you're somebody out there who's worried about outliving their assets, you know, that guarantee can have a huge real value for you. And the trade-off is you might give up some liquidity and maybe an upside potential to the stock market. But I would say overall, that's why you pick the right product and the right amount of issuance in the underlying portfolio to make this a reality.
7: Yeah, pick the right product. All annuities are not the same. So remember that as we have this discussion and it continues. And I think that's probably worth emphasizing because people hear annuity as though it's one big fat product.
8: Yeah, and that's so right, Morgan. You know, I would say the annuities have so many features. There's, if you're considering a long-term care solution, this is definitely one. Guaranteed income, even accumulation and growth. There's very attractive products that actually have uncapped upside with 100% downside. So there's a huge, you know, variability of things. So if you say I don't like annuities, it's kind of like saying I don't like cars. Okay, like which car? A fixed annuity is different from a variable annuity. A multi-year guaranteed annuity is different from a fixed index annuity. So these all solve different problems. They have different fees. Some of them have zero fees. Some of them have a rider fee. So there's a large variability in this. There's many things to consider. And finding the right product for you is going to be something that we can help you with. And it will be a really, really key portion of the portfolio, of taking a lot of the emotional burden out of investing to help you. So I would never tell somebody listening to this just to go buy any annuity. I would say if you're approaching retirement and predictable income or principal protection is important to you, today's interest rate environment makes this conversation worth having with the team here at Waterloo.
7: Tell you, it's important to have these types of conversations. Going to give you that opportunity. But here's the interesting part. Everybody seems to be waiting for interest rates to come down. Wouldn't you want to wait for the Fed to cut before making these kind of decisions?
8: Yeah, if you're borrowing money, absolutely. Lower rates are great. But if you're lending money, you may actually prefer today's rates. And I think investors sometimes get that backwards. We spend years hearing people complain about, I can't earn anything on my safe money. But now yields are higher. And some of those investors are saying, I'm going to wait until rates come back down before I do anything. That doesn't make any sense. Like, what are you waiting for? If rates decline materially, yields on new issued bonds will generally decline as well. And it also reduces the economics that support all the annuities out there. So you want to take advantage of locking in these rates now when interest rates are higher. So if you're approaching retirement and you already know part of your portfolio needs to generate predictable income, and there's an argument for evaluating today's opportunity rather than trying to be perfectly on time with the interest rate cycle, this is the time to do it.
7: Opportunity. Let's get on the calendar with Waterloo Capital. Andrew, kind of walk us through what's going to happen.
8: Yeah, absolutely. So when you call into the program, particularly the annuity spotlight conversation, we're not just going to talk about annuities. 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
7: We are back on Capital Clarity Radio, hosted by Andrew Johnson. 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He is a fiduciary. He excels working with business owners, individuals, and couples dedicated to that kind of planning. Again, I'm Morgan Patrick. Pleasure to jump on, and welcome back. So, Andrew, we've covered a lot. I mean, a lot today. Treasury yields, government debt, AI spending, annuities, and what a higher rate, you know, could mean for investors in the future. So let's finish this show the way we like to. A few questions investors are asking right now around the country, and then we're going to see how many we can get through this lightning round. Are you ready?
8: Let's do it.
7: Okay, here we go. First one, the market feels expensive and I'm sitting on a significant amount of cash. Should I wait for a 10% or 20% correction before I jump back in?
8: Yeah, this is a very common question that I get. It feels like almost weekly. So my answer is usually something like this. So what happens if the correction doesn't come? Everyone wants to buy the market after it falls 20%. I mean, we all do. And you got to have some cash to do that. But the problem is markets don't send you an invitation beforehand. And even when the correction happens, most people don't buy. And at today's price, they say, it's too expensive. I'll just buy it when it falls 10%. And then it falls 10%, they say, well, something is clearly wrong. I'm going to wait until this thing stabilizes. And then the market starts recovering. And they say, I missed it. I'll wait for the next pullback. And suddenly they're sitting in cash for 3 years. So if you have a long-term investment horizon, I generally prefer having a deployment strategy rather than a prediction. Maybe you invest a portion immediately and then systematically invest the remainder over several months. But now you don't need to be perfectly timing it, and you don't need to shine up your crystal ball because you're turning an emotional decision into a process.
7: But cash is actually paying something today. Doesn't that make waiting less painful?
8: Yeah, for those who can't get their mind around getting invested into equities or perhaps bonds, you know, that's a very important difference from a few years ago. So holding some cash today isn't necessarily an enormous drag, because when yields were zero, it was, and you were losing to inflation. But there's a distinction between strategic liquidity and accidentally turning yourself into a market timer. You know, cash can feel incredibly comfortable for you out there listening, but the danger is that comfort becomes permanent. And if money is intended for long-term growth, eventually it needs to be invested accordingly.
7: All right, so next question. Here's the category. Should I pay off my mortgage? And here it is. I have enough money to pay that off. Should I just get rid of the debt?
8: Oh, this is a very hot button issue for me, and it's important that you get this right. So if you refinanced several years ago and have a sub 3% fixed mortgage, I am not in any capacity racing to pay that off. I mean, if you can get your cash yields at 4% right now and your treasury bonds at 5%, you have natural arbitrage against that debt. It is free money to you. So why would you ever do that? Now, if you have a mortgage that's at 7%, that's a very different conversation. This is where I find myself, right? Paying down a 7% mortgage effectively gives you guaranteed reduction at a 7% borrowing cost. And that's a very attractive hurdle, right? But we need to look at liquidity. If you have a $500,000 in cash and owe $450,000 in your house, I probably wouldn't want you writing a $450,000 check tomorrow and leaving yourself a 50 grand. You might be debt free, but that's very leaving you not any sort of flexibility on the financial side of things.
7: All right. So I'm going to jump on. I think there are a lot of people in this category. What about the emotional argument? Some people simply sleep better knowing the house is paid off.
8: Yeah. And this is something I think that advisors like myself sometimes underestimate is the power of the emotional relief of eliminating debt. But not every financial decision needs to be mathematically optimized to the fourth decimal place here. So if somebody's entertaining retirement and eliminating their mortgage dramatically reduces their monthly expenses and gives them peace of mind, you know, that does still have value. At the end of the day, my job isn't necessarily to make someone the richest person in the cemetery here. It's to help them use their resources to create the life they actually want.
7: All right, next category, and it's going to be our last big question before the lightning round. Am I too old to own stocks? So here it is. I'm approaching retirement. Should I be dramatically reducing my stock exposure?
8: I would say no, not necessarily, because retirement isn't the finish line for investing. If you retire at 65 and live to 95, that's 30 additional years on your time horizon. You're still going to need growth during that period of time. So the bigger issue is what happens when the market falls 30% during the first few years of retirement, where you're simultaneously withdrawing money. That's the sequence of returns risk that we talk about here in the program a lot. So you're selling assets after they declined, which means fewer dollars remain invested and the market eventually recovers. That's why I like thinking about retirement portfolios in buckets. Money you need soon shouldn't necessarily be exposed to the same risk as money you won't touch for 15 years, because you got to have that resiliency to be able to weather the storm when it comes along. So you're going to want to have liquidity for your near-term expenses. You know, those fixed income or guaranteed income strategies like the annuities we talked about here, it's for that guaranteed income gap. And the equities are for long-term growth. So the goal isn't ever going to be eliminating volatility, because you have to experience volatility as a long-term investor. It's preventing volatility from forcing you to make bad decisions.
7: Whew, man, that was a sprint. And now we're going to get even faster. And a lot of you are, wait, we want the phone number. We're going to give it to you. You can grab one of our complimentary appointments, but you got to wait just a little bit longer. We're going to get through this lightning round. You're going to enjoy this, and then grab one of our appointments, no cost, no obligation. Come on in and meet with Andrew Johnson at Waterloo Capital. All right, so here we go. Andrew, let's keep this short. Got a lot of these to get to. All right.
8: That's hard for me, but I'll try.
7: That's exactly why I said it. All right, first category is gold. Buy or avoid?
8: I would say own some, don't worship it. You know, I like gold as a diversifier and a potential hedge, but gold doesn't generate earnings or cash flow. So for most investors, it's a supporting actor, not the main star.
7: Okay. Bitcoin, investment or speculation?
8: Bitcoin. Crypto, it has its place in the portfolio, so I'd say both. It's both investment and speculation. You know, it's earned its place, Bitcoin has, in the broader financial system, but sometimes it faces legitimacy concerns, and it's also extraordinarily volatile. So position sizing matters. If a 50% decline would destroy your financial plan, you probably shouldn't own too much.
7: All right, one of the tried and trues, real estate. Good time to buy?
8: Yeah, this is really important because of the cost of debt. For a good deal, you got to find the good deal. Yes, absolutely still. For an average deal that just feels okay, no, probably not. So these higher financing costs means a property has to work financially. And I'm much less interested in buying something simply because we can assume appreciation will bail us out later.
7: Okay, next category, dead or alive? The classic 60-40 portfolio split, dead or alive?
8: I would say it's very much alive. You know, ironically, higher bond yields may take the concept more attractive than it was when bond yields were earning absolutely nothing. So that's changed. The exact allocation really depends on the investor, but diversification isn't dead.
7: Okay. Emergency fund category. Here we go. How much cash do I need?
8: Yeah, I like to have about 3 to 6 months of expenses, but wealthier households and business owners may need substantially more. So the correct amount isn't a rule of thumb. It's the amount that prevents an unexpected event from forcing you to liquidate investments at the wrong time.
7: Okay, last one. If someone is listening and can make only one, just one, financial move after today's show, what would you tell them to do?
8: Oh, wow. This is a good one. I would say know every dollar in your portfolio is supposed to accomplish. Like, know what those dollars are doing and what every bucket is accomplishing for you, particularly in the lens of risk. You know, that's it. If you own something and can explain why you own it, that's a good thing. If you can't explain it, that's a problem. What's your growth money? What's your income money? Where's your liquidity? What's protecting against inflation? What money absolutely cannot decline dramatically? Once you answer those questions, portfolio construction becomes much easier. I strongly suggest that you talk to our team about understanding the buckets that are available to you. There's probably a lot out there that you haven't even seen. Maybe you've only heard surface level, but a lot of things are complex in this current economic environment, and choosing the right investments are incredibly important during this period of time, because successful investing isn't about collecting investments. It's about building a financial system where every piece has a job.
7: We are winding down this particular program of Capital Clarity Radio. Just some closing thoughts, Andrew.
8: Yeah, absolutely. So I think the big takeaway from today's conversation is that investors shouldn't automatically assume we're going back to the financial environment we had before the pandemic. You know, government borrowing is changing. AI is creating enormous new demand for capital. And higher interest rates are creating opportunities for investors that simply didn't exist when rates were near zero. So don't build your financial plan around predicting exactly what happens next. Build one that can succeed across several different outcomes.
7: Now's the opportunity. We told you we're going to give you the phone number. That is coming up. But let's talk first about that Capital Clarity Retirement Review. We have five of them. Andrew, what's going to happen when they call?
8: Yeah, well, if you've made it this far, I want to thank you again for listening today. I think that we covered some fantastic topics that are highly relevant to the economic environment. And as you're an investor sitting there thinking, you know, this is a very hard landscape to navigate. People are concerned about corrections. They're concerned about geopolitical instability happening in the Middle East, perhaps what could happen in China, where we're seeing inflation happening. And there's just a lot of questions about AI bubbles, things like that. So if you're an investor, I wouldn't be surprised if you're a little nervous or scared right now. And having professional guidance from our team is something that will give you a lot of respite when it comes to thinking about and positioning yourself appropriately and understanding your risk. Because I think a lot of investors don't know their risk, how much they have in their portfolio. So when you call into the program, here's what it's going to look like. We're going to learn a little bit about your situation. We're going to ask about your finances, understand your overall capital commitments, and what that income goal is going to look like for you. And we're going to generate a specific custom report and presentation that will give you a full scope of our services. This is going to talk about

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3: That's for news. I'm Bob Agnew in Washington. Poor weather has temporarily hampered aerial rescue operations in Nepal. The search continues for thousands of people still missing in areas devastated by that catastrophic flash flood this week. Correspondent Victoria Milko is on site at a busy military aid relief station.
4: We're at one of the military aid relief sites that's been set up as a makeshift place for people to come. We're seeing helicopters coming and going, delivering aid, sometimes bringing people that they find in the search and rescue efforts. You see military officials everywhere right now. There's people that have rappel gear as if they're going to go into the field on the next helicopter. We have people waiting outside the perimeter, looking at lists to see if their family members' names on there for the lost or rescued.
3: Nearly 600 people are confirmed dead. The House expected to vote next week on a Senate-passed continuing resolution that's designed to keep the federal government funded temporarily and avoid a shutdown. This is SRN News.
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11: 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We basically become family and are here to help you walk through the ups and downs of your golden years. So we do this show because we love educating people about retirement and investing, and we hope that each person listening learns something

0: 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You can find resources, find this show recorded, and ask any questions that you'd like to have us kind of address on the radio. So, Matt, how are you doing today?
1: Doing all right, Tyler. Appreciate that introduction. And we hope you are doing well wherever you're tuning in from. We really appreciate that. Hope you're staying cool as we just continue on this this streak of end of summer heat and drought. We did have a few sprinkles around, I guess, this week, but not enough to make a dent. Hopefully we'll get some good rains soon. Apparently we're supposed to have an El Nino winter, which means a wet winter, which we will need it after after the end of the summer. You know, the start of the summer was not bad. It was pretty normal. And then all of a sudden we got to August and it just went to crazy land. And, you know, there's some fires, pretty big fire out, you know, out in Palo County. So certainly, keep all of you, all of the listeners out in that area in your, prayers. And, if you're out there and volunteering or working that, we, you know, we are very appreciative for all the work in that. And, it's a tough time, you know, when you get this fire going. It's just been, 40 something days without real true rain, today, and then just 100+ every day. It's everything is baked. So, be careful if you're outside. There's a lot of burn bans, but that's something that's, we have a lot of clients out in the, you know, west of Fort Worth and in that area. And well, we, you know, want to make sure everyone's safe out there. And, it's a kind of, I think it's over 80,000 acres. So it's pretty crazy how big it's gotten. So, we also had Miss Dolly Parton passed this week. That was a tragic news. I guess a quick battle with cancer, and we unfortunately are all too familiar with that here at Guardian Financial. How quick and how fragile life is, and so we just, you know, lift everyone up in the prayers there, and the family, and it's kind of an icon there of country music, and you know, we know a lot of our clients and listeners out there. That's in their realm, and so we just. You know, just kind of a lot of heavy things this week, but you know, we are always thinking of those, and we do this show. You know, Plain Talk, No Worries is the name of the show, and we're Guardian Financial Management, a full service independent advisory firm in Flower Mound, right on the north side of the Metroplex, and we do this show every week. We'll talk a little bit about what's going on in the world, what's going on around the office and with our families, and because you know we like to banter back and forth and talk about what's going on in the political world and the financial world, just a little bit of everything, and we hope that you learn something from the show and we can connect, and if you hear something, as Tyler mentioned in the intro, if you hear something you have a question about, or you just have a general question in the financial topics, or you need a retirement plan, or you're a small business owner that needs some key man insurance, or wants a succession plan, you don't know how that's going to work, you just want some general wealth management that is not the Wall Street buy and hold, you want that personal touch, not, you know, you're just one of thousands of clients in a firm, that's what we love about our firm at Guardian Financial Management. You're going to get a personal touch. You're going to sit down with Tyler or myself. We're going to build a plan. We're going to work with you. We're going to take your needs and we're going to build a custom fit plan for you. We do life insurance. We can't stress this enough. We do life insurance for many different ways, just term. If you just need some term life insurance to cover your needs, if you have adult children or grandchildren as well, you know, those statistics, we cannot stress enough, you know, the need to have that coverage. And it's not that expensive. You probably won't need it, but we hear the cases where you do, and that is, it is a nightmare. So those are things we do. We also use life insurance for tax advantages. There are ways to create buckets of tax-free income, for you by using life policies. They have to be designed correctly, and we can certainly show you how to do that as well. Also can use them for long-term care. So if you have any questions, any needs, you want to build a retirement plan that is customized for you, you're looking at, you know, possibly retiring in the next 5 to 10 years or more or less. Maybe you're about to retire and you don't know, what do I draw from? How do I start to access my 401k money if you're, or 457 or 403b, for you federal employees, your TSP? What's the best way to take this out, or what's the most tax advantage way to do that? All of those things, you need to sit down with a professional. We can't stress this enough, an independent advisor. We always say talk with an independent financial advisor. We'd love to talk with you and show you what we could do, but ultimately sit down with an independent advisor that you trust, that you're going to begin a lifelong relationship with, that can walk through the ups and downs of your current situation in life. We'd love to hear from you again. You can come in, sit down, no obligation, to talk with Tyler or myself. You can reach us at 972-996-7858 or 1-800-25-RETIRE. If you're driving around, just remember 1-800-25-RETIRE. Also, if you want to look us up on the internet, you can look at find us at retirewithmatt.com or retirewithtyler.com. That'll take you to our website where you can reach us, contact us, find out information, check the old shows, and we just love to hear from you. We'd love to sit down with you and take a look. So we wanted to do a couple things on the show this week. We like to educate. We like to walk through things and get into the weeds a little bit. Sometimes that can be confusing, but also we just want to talk about, you know, things from a high level. And so we wanted to just kind of walk through some of the just the basic terms in the market. And first off, Tyler's going to kind of walk through what is an index.
0: Yeah, Matt. So out there in the world, there's these things called market indexes, and they're meant to essentially track a certain sector or part of the general market. And so this can range, you know, across many, there's many different ways you can slice and dice the market up, but there's a few major market indexes that that are referred to on the news that we talk about on this show a lot. And so we thought we'd just kind of go through some of those and explain how they work. So the first and probably most famous, one of the oldest ones, is something called the Dow. So the Dow Jones Industrial Average is a index of 30 different companies. So it's not that many companies, but they're generally old school blue chip media favorites. The Dow was started back in the 1800s, 1896, so it's been around the longest, and is generally one that everyone likes to quote and talk about. Because it's only 30 companies, it's not the best measure of how the overall, you know, economy is doing, for example, but essentially what this is just tracking those 30 companies. As they grow, it will grow. If it goes down, it will go down. So that's really what an index is, just tracking the values of these different companies.
1: Yeah, I always like when you see, if you even on the business channels, the Dow is the one that's prominently featured. And I always just find that curious, because you know, one of the 30 companies could be getting wiped out and cause the Dow to have a bad day. But you look over in at the other markets and at the other indexes that you're about to get into, like the S&P or the Russell 2000, and they're all up. Yeah. Because it's such a broad index of a better look at what's going on. But people like the Dow. They like to see those 30 stocks, and they are. I mean, they're, you know, they are the industrial. You know, if they're doing well, typically the market's doing well. But a lot of times there is a disconnect there.
0: Yeah, and it covers a range of companies still. It's not just all industrial companies, for example. I know there's healthcare in there, but pretty much covers everything except transportation and utilities. So that's what those 30 companies in there. But they're, like I was saying, they're old school, they're blue chip. So blue chip essentially is something that doesn't change in value a whole lot. So it's meant to, they're paying dividends. It's been around for a long time. It'll continue to be around. It's a company that is pretty reliable, but it's not growing a ton. There's a, in the market, in the news especially, there's something called hyperscalers now. It's kind of the total opposite of blue chip. Hyperscalers meaning it's going to grow a bunch. And these are, you know, there's a lot of betting going on in all these industries, very AI tech. And so it's kind of a different world than the Dow. The Dow is meant to be something more reliable. We'll pay that dividend. We'll be around. That's the goal. So,
1: yeah, that's the opposite of growing your money with guardrails when we get into the kind of the crazy hyperscaling and stuff. So,
0: right, yeah, way up, high highs, low lows for those. So the two other indexes we want to talk about, one being the Russell. So this is pretty different as well. So these are 2,000 what are called small cap companies. Small cap just means that they're smaller publicly traded companies out there. They're not the, you know, billions and now I guess we have $1 trillion companies. So these are the ones that are smaller than all the rest of them. So a little bit riskier kind of companies, but that's why it's spread over 2,000 of them. And they make up a small portion of the US market just because they're so small. But it gives you, it's basically another way to track small companies instead of the largest in the economy. So this was founded back in 1984. It's a small business barometer is generally how the Russell works. So it's Russell 2000. And the Russell is generally pretty heavily affected by, I'll say, like interest rates. So how much it costs to borrow money, because a lot of these companies are funding their growth or their company through debt. And so if debt, the cost of debt goes up, then they do generally worse. So the Russell 2000, it's also, I would put it up there with the hyperscalers. It tends to move up and down a lot. And it's just a little more volatile than the others. And then finally, our favorite and what a lot of the financial world would find as the best indicator of the U.S. economy is an index called the S&P 500. So S&P 500 is the top, so it's the biggest 500 companies in the United States by how much they're worth. And it's probably the best representation of the market because the bigger the company, you know, the bigger portion of the economy that it represents, the bigger portion of the fund it has. And so this has been around since 1957. And because of the way that it's kind of, it's called market cap weighted, which means, you know, we just had SpaceX IPO and it got over $1 trillion valuation. So SpaceX would have a bigger chunk of the pile than a company that had $100 billion value in the stock market. And that's kind of how this works. But what this ends up doing is some of the biggest companies in the world right now, which are Nvidia, Apple, Microsoft, Amazon, they end up becoming a huge part of this S&P because they're so much bigger than everyone else. And what that ends up looking like, so we have like the top 10 holders or the top 10 holdings in the S&P right now, with number one being Nvidia. And Nvidia makes up 7.5% of the entire S&P. So there's 500 companies in there, and Nvidia, instead of being, you know, if you were to split it up evenly, it'd be less than 1%, but it holds 7.5. So the tech industry, which ends up being a lot of these top 10. So we have, I'll just list them off. It's kind of interesting. So top 10 in the S&P, Nvidia at about 7.5%. And then it kind of works down from there. You have Nvidia. Second is Apple. Third is Microsoft. Fourth is Amazon. Fifth is Google, class A shares. Six is Broadcom. Seven, Google again with class C shares. So Google probably makes up a bigger portion of this when you add them together. Eight is a chip company called Micron. And then nine is Facebook and 10 is Tesla. So between those companies, it makes up a decent chunk of the overall S&P. And that's why you see it swing, you know, with AI, but it doesn't swing quite as much as, you know, just a tech index. So those are indexes. They're meant to track these different, you know, segments of the market, from the Russell tracking small cap through the Dow tracking these blue chips, and then the S&P 500, which is just the top 500 companies in the United States.
1: Yeah, and one of the reasons we are fans of investing in indexes, broader indexes, is that exposure that you do get exposure to the top companies, but you're not in those individual stocks. One of the examples I like to use is companies that aren't around anymore. Sears Roebuck, they were huge. Everybody been to Chicago, you know, the tallest building used to be the Sears Tower. Everyone still, I still refer to it as that. I think it's the Willis Tower now, but I still call it Sears Tower. They cracked the top five. They were a top five S&P 500 company at one point. Now they don't exist. Okay. And if you were individually invested in Sears, your stock became worthless. If you were invested in the S&P 500, that weighting of the Sears stock, you owned in a sense, because of the weighting of the 500 companies, you have a piece of Sears in that S&P 500 index. But when a company fails and goes away, a new one replaces it, and you're still in the index, and you're and you still have that value. That's one of the reasons we love it. It's Warren Buffett was has been a major proponent of it. He's he bet hedge fund managers $1 million at one point that he would just invest in the S&P and it would do better. They could pick whatever they wanted, and he beat them. Because at the end of the day, it's the 500 biggest companies in America, and the way it goes, the way the economy's going is the way the S&P will go, and we see that. We're not huge fans of individual stock, but if you're in the S&P, if you have $100,000, for example, in the S&P 500, you have $7,500 of that 100 is in NVIDIA. For an example, and 6,500 is in Apple, and so on and so forth. So you're still getting more exposure to the biggest companies, but you spread out that risk across the 500 biggest companies in America.
0: Right. And the other reason we like this is because it really spans all the different industries that are out there, and you'll see broad industry moves as well. AI could be doing very well and then be doing very terrible. Oil and gas has had a rough year last year, and this year it's amazing because of the war in Iran. And so trying to pick which sector of the economy is going to do better each year is just very difficult. There's so many macroeconomic factors in the whole thing that is really difficult. But if you can be in the S&P that covers all of them, if one does bad, the others might do well, and it will keep the S&P from ever dropping too much. And if as the whole thing grows, you grow with it. So that's why it's generally it's also the benchmark that a lot of fund managers, everyone tries to beat the S&P. If that's kind of the goal in the financial industry, if you can do that, you are amazing. Warren Buffett is one of the few who's been able to do it, but that comes with a bunch of work and research and, being the Oracle of Omaha and everything. But with all this said, it's good to be generally broadly invested in the index. And that kind of leads us into what we want to talk about next here, which is ETFs and mutual funds and what those are. So we have these indexes, and all ETFs and mutual funds do, especially when it comes to indexes, because you cannot invest in an index, but an ETF can track the index, which basically means it's doing exactly what the index would do. It's invested exactly the same way, but it's an ETF or a mutual fund. And so that is how you invest in an index, is through one of these ETFs or mutual funds that is just tracking one of these indexes. And because there's no active manager doing this, those tend to be the cheapest ones to invest in. So I'm just going to stay right here. So if you have any questions while listening to the show, or would like to have us build you a no obligation retirement plan, talk to us more about what some of this stuff means. You heard something on the show you have questions about, give us a call at 972-996-7858 or 1-800-25-RETIRE. You can find us online at retirewithmatt.com or retirewithtyler.com, which will take you to our website, guardianfinancialmanagement.com. So getting just a little bit more into these ETFs and mutual funds and what they are, an ETF stands for electronically traded fund, and mutual fund, there's no acronym there, so that just means what the words say it means. There's a little bit of a difference between the two. They both are essentially a conglomeration of stocks that can be sliced and diced in any such way. But the main difference between ETFs and mutual funds is how they are bought and sold on the stock market and how they're treated for tax purposes. So ETFs, generally they're on the cheaper side, they're passively managed, but you can trade in and out of them like a stock throughout the day. Whereas a mutual fund is only sold, you can only buy or sell once a day, generally at the end of the day. So you can't buy, sell like you can with ETFs. What that also means for an ETF is just for tax purposes, they're treated a lot like an individual stock is. So if you're invested in an ETF that tracks the S&P 500 index and you left that there for 15 years, you don't pay taxes on the growth in that ETF until you sell it. And if you're in it over a year, it will be taxed as long-term capital gains. While as a mutual fund, you are taxed as the mutual fund is buying or selling these different stocks. So if it's tracking an index, for example, the index has set You know, like we were saying, NVIDIA's 7.5%. If it gets to become too big a portion of that fund, they got to sell off a piece, buy another piece. And that buying and selling that they do to manage the fund, you will get the tax consequence of that. So even though you didn't sell, you might owe taxes on it at the end of each year. So that's another problem with mutual funds. Usually mutual funds are the more actively managed. They're a little bit higher expense ratio is a little bit harder to deal with, while ETFs are a little bit more passive, better tax treatment, and a little bit cheaper on the expense side because there's not some manager managing it. So those are the main two differences between them. We're obviously bigger fans of ETFs, especially on the tax side for people. And that's why we love to invest in the ETFs, especially if they track different, you know, like the S&P 500. There's different versions of these ETFs so that we prefer that give you some downside protection along with it, so you're not totally exposed to, you know, these ups and downs, like big market drops, especially as you get into retirement.
1: Yeah, that's exactly right, Tyler. You know, we are fans of a variety of options, and that's why we talk about building a customized plan, not being pigeonholed to a certain insurance company or a certain Wall Street firm or a certain big bank. That's why we stress finding an independent advisor that can put you in what best fits for your situation. We use ETFs where they make sense. We use mutual funds where they make sense. We use insurance products where they make sense. We look at everything and build the best plan for you, for our clients, in a customized way. And that's what we want to do. And that's what that independence gives us the ability to do. So when we talk about visiting an independent advisor, that's one of the main things. A lot of these large Wall Street firms or the banks will have proprietary funds, you know, their own ETFs or their own mutual funds, and they're you know, going to need to push those, and they have certain numbers they need to make, and that's what you're going to get put in. And in some cases they're great. In some cases there might be a better option out there, but they're not allowed to use it because it's outside of what they're able to do. So this is why we stress independence, finding an investment advisor that you trust, that you can work with, that can build a customized plan for you, that can walk through all of these things, explain these things to you, and the why. Why are we doing this? What's going on here? Why would we choose this product versus another product? And you need to have those conversations with your advisor and understand, why are we putting in an ETF versus a mutual fund, and what are the tax advantages? What are the reasoning? You know, and Tyler just mentioned there's forms out there that are buffered ETFs that give you downside protection. You're in the market, you can follow these indexes that we've been speaking of, but with downside protection, you know, and things of that nature. And so if you have questions, if you want to take a look at what some of these things look like, we'd love to hear from you. Again, you're going to sit down with Tyler and myself, no obligation to put a plan together for you, for your situation, have a consultation. 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So, We talked about kind of the stock market side there with the mutual funds and things. One of the other things we like to do, especially when we're sitting at record highs, is a safety side. What is a bond alternative? You've heard us go on and on and on about bonds and how we're not fans. And so what is the alternative? We love fixed indexed annuities for the right situation. We believe in those. We believe they work. We see them work in the right situation for the right client. We're not fans of variable annuities. They have high fees. You can lose your principal. But we are fans of a product, fixed indexed annuity, in the right situation. And they do make sense for income, a personal pension. For example, right now, you're sitting looking at your 401k and not knowing, how am I going to do this? What am I going to draw? How much spendable income am I going to have in retirement? You're sitting at record highs. What's going to happen? How do you protect that against a giant drop in the coming years? If there is a bubble, what if you could take that and get a 35% bonus on what you already have, or a portion of what you already have, and lock in the principal guaranteed never to drop, and pay you and your spouse lifetime income that increases for the rest of both of your lives? That's one of the options you can touch on with a fixed index annuity, if it fits, if it works for you. We'd love to show you how this works, and we're going to get into different types of fixed index annuities after the break. We're going to have to take a break here, but we just wanted to touch on this for a second. A 35% bonus on what you already have that pays you lifetime income, joint lifetime income that increases the rest of your life. That's something to take a look at in many instances. It gives that stability. It gives that pension-like check for the rest of your life, and it gives that peace of mind. 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
1: 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We appreciate you tuning in today. Hope you're having a great day wherever it is or whatever it is you're doing. Staying cool, hopefully. And as we blow through the final weekend in August, it's pretty wild that we're about to turn the calendar to September, and hopefully at some point in September we'll break out of the hundreds. I was joking with Tyler. I said the first day that it's like 92 or 94 degrees, we're all gonna go out and be like, this is the greatest day ever.
0: So it feels so cold.
1: Feels so great. We're used to it, but it does start to wear at the end of the summer when it's like, okay, fall's right around the corner. You have that anticipation. But wherever it is, hope you're staying cool. I know we've had some fires and things around, and keep those first responders in your thoughts and prayers. Give them a thank you if you see them, because they're out there working in this heat, and that's a lot. And so, but we are Guardian Financial Management. We are a full service independent financial advisory firm in Flower Mound, right on the north side of the Metroplex. And like I said, we appreciate you tuning in. We know we have listeners all across the Metroplex, North Texas, and into southern Oklahoma. We have a lot of great Sooner clients up all the way from Lawton to Ardmore and beyond. And so we want to shout out to our great Oklahoma clients always. And first half of the show, we kind of touched on some basics as we like to do on the show. The name of the show is Plain Talk, No Worries. We want to break down some of the complicated topics out there in the financial world, but we also want to educate and talk about things and what are the different options. We talked about what the different indexes are. We went through the Dow Jones, it's 30 blue chip stocks, and we went through the Russell 2000, it's 2000 small cap companies. And then the S&P 500, which is our personal favorite, and we kind of talked about that. It's the 500 biggest companies in America. Talked about the weighting and how if you have $100,000 in the S&P 500 at current, that means 7,500 of that is in NVIDIA, for example. NVIDIA is the biggest company. 6,500 of that, it would be in Apple. And so on and so forth, because those companies like Microsoft and Google and Facebook and Tesla are all in the top 10, and because they're so much larger, they have a weighting. They're weighted. Their average, their size of the index is affected and impacted by just their enormous size. So you have that exposure to those companies, but you also have the exposure to 490 other companies that are in different industries. And we talked about sector rotations and how in 1 year oil and gas might not do well because prices are down, and then all of a sudden war breaks out in Iran, and that sector is going to do amazing in 2026. And AI has been on a runaway freight train. Tech stocks, chip stocks, everything have gone crazy. But if the bubble bursts and things start to come down, other sectors are there to help mitigate some of that drop. So you get a broad index of exposure to a lot of the 500 of the biggest American companies. And we talked about buffered ETFs, exchange traded funds, mutual funds, how those work, how they're tax advantaged, in each of those. And we kind of walked through that. And then we talked about, the different variations of ETFs that you can have and the tax advantage. You can have things with downside protection. Buffered ETFs, for example, are becoming a much larger portion of things that can give you a downside protection even on some of these larger indexes. And so we look at all of those. We look at all the options. We talked about how an independent advisor is going to be able to look at all of the options out there and not be pigeonholed into proprietary funds or proprietary insurance products. For example, if you're dealing with an insurance only advisor or someone at a bank or someone at a Wall Street firm, you're going to get those products. You're going to get those products marketed to you because that's who they're working for. We stress that independence. Find an independent advisor, someone that can look at across all the financial products and tools in the tool belt to give you the most customized plan for you. We talk about that all the time. And so we kind of went down the stretch there. We kind of recapped that. And at the end, we talked about how the bond market, we've discussed that repeatedly on the show, how the bond market has just really been had a rough 5 years. It's experienced turmoil. It continues. Yields continue to rise. They're even trying to put some band-aids on it or lipstick on the pig, if you will, and it's really not helping. It's in some ways it's going to just make things worse over time. We hit $40 trillion in debt. There's no getting around that. That's the elephant in the room.
0: Right. Well, it's rough when bond yields are going up in part because of the debt, and then the government takes out more debt to buy back a bunch of this their older bonds. And so it's kind of like a little bit of a bailout. It's a Band-Aid for sure. It'll work for a little bit, and then it will get worse. So Yeah, and we've seen this whole thing happen with Japan lately.
1: So we talk about that with bond funds. So what's the alternative? If you're sitting there and you're close to retirement, or you're 5 or 10 years or more away from retirement, how do I withdraw from my 401k or my 457 or my 403b or TSP? What's the most tax advantaged way? How do I pull from these and not be concerned that the bubble bursts and I drop 30% or 40%, or I'm going to have enough money to survive in my retirement? That's the number one fear of retirees: running out of money before you run out of breath. One alternative, because bonds have been the place people have gone, Wall Street has gone for decades, but we use an alternative, and it's a fixed indexed annuity. We talk about the word fixed. That means it's principal protected. So if you're concerned about a big drop in the market, that what happens, how do I manage that? We talk about the retirement red zone. If you were 5 years before, 5 years after, you cannot afford a meltdown in the market that melts down your retirement savings. That's why we love that protection of the fixed indexed annuity. They're not for everyone. It doesn't work for everyone. That's, again, why we build custom plans that are built for a specific need. There's annuities out there that we don't like. We are not fans of variable annuities. Annuities that you can lose principal, that have high fees. Annuities out there that if something happens to you, all of the balance of the funds that are left in it go to the insurance company. We don't believe in that. We use products that we believe are going to be the most advantageous for our clients and give them the best retirement possible. And so there's certain products out there, fixed indexed annuities, for example. The fixed, as I mentioned, guarantees your principal. It cannot drop. The index, as we talked about indexes, and we're going to get more into this in just a moment, follows an index of the market. It's not actually in the market, but it follows an index of the market. And then the annuity part, that's the income. That's the lifetime income. And there's products out there that can pay you joint lifetime income that increases. The average retiree is going to be retired for more than 30 years. We've seen in the last five the devastating effects of inflation. Think about that extrapolated over a 30-year span. So if you turn on a fixed product or an income in annuity that's paying you $2,000-$4,000 a month right now, and it pays that $2,000-$4,000 30 years down the road, that has nowhere near the same purchasing power. So we have products that are going to give increasing income. And when it gives an increase, that's locked in like a ratchet. It can never drop. It can never go back down. It just makes a whole lot of sense. It gives a whole lot of stability and security to those clients that do those. There's been studies that they folks with insurance products, annuities in their retirement plans live longer. They have happier retirements. And the performance is better. There's an Ernst & Young study out there that talks about coupling insurance products inside a retirement plan, and it performs better. Don't trust us. Go look up the study. Don't always verify what you're hearing. And that's why we say find a financial advisor, an independent financial advisor that you trust, that you can do a lifetime relationship with. But we're looking at this right now, and because yields are up, the insurance companies, annuities are able to offer better payouts, better incentives, and there's competition between the largest companies. And one of the products out there right now, so you may be thinking, I don't know what to do. I don't know how to do this. Feeling like, oh man, my 401k has done amazing. It's kind of sitting at record highs, but I'm maybe a little nervous that maybe the other shoe is going to drop and maybe a big pullback or a correction in the market. Why not take and peel off some of that? Get an additional 35% bonus on to what you put in, and then it's guaranteed protected for the rest of your life. It cannot drop a penny. So while we're sitting here at record highs, why not get in and get a plan together that lays the groundwork, build a personal pension for you, add an additional 35% to that number, the premium that you put in, and it can never drop. That is going to give you such stability and a backbone in it for a retirement plan that has a personal pension in it that can cover your expenses with guaranteed income for the rest of your life. Now you've got your other funds over here in the stock market, but that's your fund money. That's your go on the vacation. That's the buy the boat, buy the farm implements, the tractors and bass boats and all the different things. We have clients that their hobbies and toys are all walks of life. Go on the mission trip, serve and be able to give. Those are the things that folks feel important. But that's over here. That's your fund money in the market. But your bills, your day-to-day life is covered with guaranteed income. It just makes a lot of sense. It gives that stability, as we talked about, and it gives you that stability that allows you to have that stress-free retirement that we talk about.
0: Yeah, Matt, that's exactly right. And I'll jump in here and say maybe you don't even want to have the income side of it, or you don't need the income side of it. There are also fixed index annuities that are shorter term, 5 years instead of 10, or for the rest of your life, where you can place your money, follow that index for growth up to a cap. Some are having caps now with the just a lot of them got rate increases recently. A lot of them have caps now that you can follow the S&P up to a 10% cap for the year. So with those, you can be invested in the market without the risk of losses. So if the market keeps going up, you get, up to 10% of that growth. And if it drops 30 or 40%, the worst you do that year is zero. So if any of this sounds interesting to you, or you'd like to talk to us and have us show you what this would look like in a retirement plan, or just go into a little bit more detail about how all these things work together, give us a call at 972-996-7858 or 1-800-25-RETIRE. That's 1-800-25-RETIRE. You can also go online at retirewithmatt.com or retirewithtyler.com. That will take you to our website where you can reach out and ask us questions through there. So these income annuities, what we call growth annuities, 5 year can follow the index. All of these just help grow your money with safety. If you're, as Matt said, if you're sitting here looking and there's all this, somewhat the market's done very well, but there's a lot of jitters about, is it overvalued? How much longer can we ride some of this AI bubble? We'll do all the fantastic, amazing things that we think it's going to do, not just in the future, but in the near future. Then moving to some safety. And there's a bunch of different versions of this. The annuity is your principal protected. You know what you're getting. You got the guarantees there. And then there's also other options in the stock market. We could just add a little bit of safety with still some risk. So
1: yeah, and I think the key here is with the tech, and it is revolutionary, and it is revolutionizing things. We saw the same thing in the .com bubble, for example. There was great technological growth. There was amazing advances, and there was money to make, and there was still a bubble that burst, and the market had a major meltdown, but there were still revolutionary technology and the internet, and it exploded, and there, that's not to take away from that, but you still saw a bubble and it popped. We've talked about the railroads many times on this show. Obviously, we're still using railroads today. There was railroads. There was a railroad bubble in the market, and it was because everybody wanted to. No one wanted to miss out. And there was literally, at some points, companies building parallel tracks beside each other. And so what happened was, yes, there was growth in the railroad market, and it was revolutionizing things and transportation and the way goods moved. But there was still a crash or a bubble that burst in the market. So you just want to be protected. You want to have some safety. We've talked about it time and time again. If you're in that 5-year retirement red zone, you can't afford for your retirement to take that 20, 30, 40% drop, because that will devastate your retirement. So get some protection in. When we look at that, that's what it just makes sense to have some things with downside protection, and peel off some, get a plan started, peel off some of the of your assets that are at record highs, and build that backbone for your retirement. We can't stress this enough. Talk to an independent financial advisor that can build a plan for you. We'd love to hear from you. Again, no obligation to speak with us. You're gonna talk with Tyler or myself. You're not just a number in a system. You're going to come in and sit down with Tyler and myself. No obligation. We're going to build a plan on our dime that is customized for you using the best products that we see fit for you. And we're going to show you several options. We're going to have a first meeting. We're going to do an interview. We're going to kind of talk to you. You talk to us. We'll get some information. We sit down and get to know you a little bit. And then we're going to schedule a second appointment where you come in and look at a plan. We'll put it on the screen and kind of walk through several different scenarios with you of what our recommendations would be. And we know we have listeners that are maybe a little bit further out, you know, in the surrounding areas of the Metroplex that maybe don't want to drive into the Metroplex. Our Oklahoma residents and East Texas and out past Fort Worth, if you're listening, we can do Zoom. We'll do a phone call. We can do Zoom. If you can, and you think, well, maybe I can't do a Zoom. Well, if you can open an email and click on a link, you can do a Zoom, and we can walk you through that. We can share our screen with you, show you what it looks like. Of course, we love to see folks in person. We love to see you in our office, but we understand we can do a Zoom meeting with you and just get to know you and show you what we could do, give you some options. And again, it's no obligation. You're out a couple times of meeting with Tyler and myself. So take the time, pick up the phone, give us a call, get a plan started, and we'd love to hear from you. 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
0: Yeah, Matt. So keeping with our back to the basics kind of show that we have going on here, we wanted to talk a little bit about Social Security and just some of the strategies around taking Social Security. There is a lot of decisions to make when you take it. And once you've started, it's really hard to undo. And if you started for a little while, for over a year, it's almost impossible to undo that decision. But we wanted to talk about it because it is a very important decision to make when you get to retirement age, when you want to start it, what you're going to do with those funds. And so we thought we'd talk through a little bit just some of these strategies around taking Social Security, some of the pitfalls that we see, because really you should not just be like, hey, my neighbor started it. I know I can get it now. Maybe I won't have it in the future, so let me just start it now. There are still strategies around it. If you're at the age where you'll start Social Security, that you're probably not going to see it go away like some of the younger generations or the ultra wealthy might see a lot of it get taxed away. But yeah, so we just thought we'd talk through some of these strategies around Social Security and when to take it. So first off, just to start off, you can take Social Security starting at age 62, and every year you delay taking it after 62, it will increase roughly 8% until you get to age 70. And then at 70, it doesn't increase anymore the longer you wait. So somewhere between 62 and 70 is when you want to take Social Security, you want to start it. Within that range, there's also something called the full retirement age, which if you were born before 1960, that would be less than 67. But if you're born after 1960, it is 67 moving forward. So we talked about a change Social Security might make is by pushing back the retirement age. So full retirement age used to be 65, and then they adjusted it in. So full retirement age may have been 66 and 10 months, 66 and 8 months, but that's basically we're almost through with that full change. So 67 we'll use that as what's called full retirement age. And you might be asking, what's the difference between 67 and 65 or 67 and 68? And essentially that difference is that if you take it before 67, you will, and you're still working, if you make over $24,480 in 2026, a very specific random number that the government has given us there, for every $2 you make above that $24,480, your Social Security will get reduced by $1 if you start it before your full retirement age of 67. So generally, if you're still working, you want to hold off taking it until the age of 67, because that whole thing could get reduced down depending on how much you make. So that is generally some of the general information about the ages. And now we wanted to talk about some of the strategies of taking it. And one that we talk about, or that it could play a huge role in this whole thing, is taking, it's when you do retire. Let's say you retire at 65, should you start Social Security then, or should you delay it until 67? When does it make sense to delay it? When does it make sense to start it earlier? So the first thing that we wanted to talk about is, if you can take your Social Security and reinvest all that money, there's almost no break-even point in the future. So generally, if you started at 62 versus 70, it'll take about 10 to 13 years to break even for that 70 to catch up to what you were paid the 8 years prior. However, if you start taking it and you invest it and you make just over 4 or 5%, there will never be a break-even point. You will never catch up to that. So if you take it and reinvest it and actually reinvest it, because we see sometimes people say, oh, I'll just start it and then I'll reinvest it, and then you just spend more money until they actually officially retire. So we don't want to see that either. But if it's truly going to go into a bucket and sit there and grow, and you can use other funds for whatever reason, or you don't need it, that is generally a better option than waiting. Now, there is a time period when you may want to wait, and that's for couples. So when there's a couple, and when there was a spouse and a husband, when one of those two passes away, you will lose one of your social securities. So it sometimes makes sense, and everybody is different. So it really makes, you really want to talk to someone about your strategy, the different ideas and some options around it. But because everyone is so different, but if there's a couple, and so when one passes, you will lose one of the social security checks. In that sense, it might make sense to have one of them hold off longer to build up one social security check so it's higher. That way, if one passes, you lose the smaller of the two and you keep that bigger one that you held off on. And that is another reason to hold off, is basically to buff up one of your social security checks in order to protect your spouse more when one of you passes. And then finally, there's a little bit of strategy around how it's taxed. So your taxes might change quite significantly when you do retire. And that might be another reason to hold off, because up to 85% of Social Security can be taxed depending on how much you make. And that it's what's called phased in. So if you make less than if you're a joint couple and you make less than $32,000 in income, and Social Security will be a part of that. The math is kind of complicated, so I won't get into the actual calculation for it. But let's just say if you're under $32,000, you pay 0% tax on your Social Security. Between 32 and 44 for a joint couple, it will be phased in. And so that after 44,000 in income for your taxable income for the year, 85% of your Social Security will be taxable. Not taxed, it's not 85%, you lose 85%. It's just 85% of that income gets added to your federal income tax return. One question we got a lot was, didn't the big, beautiful bill passed by Trump get rid of Social Security tax? Because that's what Trump said. No, the answer is no. It did not get rid of it, but what he did was they increased the standard deduction for those over 65, which in essence got rid of the Social Security tax for 90% of people. So I mean, it just means there's a lot of people out there who are under these thresholds, and that's how that works. So there's always these little caveats to this whole thing, lots of little details. And this is just me scratching the surface with all this stuff. Even in our, show notes that we have here, I had a lot more posted that I've just been skipping over. So there's a lot of these little details. You need to talk to an advisor about all of this to get your plan that makes sense for you, and that will work with what you're planning to do between the ages of 62 and 70.
1: Yeah, that's exactly right. And there are, because it's a government, plan. So there's a million different moving parts and different options. And we talked about spousal benefits and widow benefits. And if you're divorced and you were married for 10 years and you haven't remarried, you can still claim a spouse. Like, it's just, there's so many different moving parts, and your situation makes your decision unique to you. And so like Tyler said at the very beginning of this segment on Social Security, don't make a decision because your family member said, oh, that's what we did, or your neighbor down the street said, oh, this is when I did it. Their situations, one, are totally different than yours. Two, that might have been a terrible decision for them, or it might have been the right, but it might not be right for you. You need to speak with an independent financial advisor that's going to make your decision as part of an entire retirement plan and strategy of when to turn it on, how long to wait. As Tyler mentioned, are we going to hold off on one to help ease that widow's tax, as we like to say, when one of a couple passes away, you lose a Social Security payment. So there's strategy behind all of these things, and that's why it needs to be coupled with an entire holistic retirement plan that you work with your advisor on when to turn it on and the best strategy for all of those things. So we'd love to hear from you. 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If you have questions on this or anything else we discussed on the show or just a general financial topic and you want to sit down and talk with us, no obligation to do that. We'd love to hear from you. Again, you can reach us at 972-996-7858 or 1-800-25-RETIRE. 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Well, we hope you enjoyed the show today. We've got to get going here. We want to thank all of our first responders. As we mentioned earlier in the show, there's a lot of fires going on in this heat. So be careful out there. We want to give special thanks to our police and fire that are working that and doing what they always do, serving us, protecting us. Our military that's overseas, we want to say thank you to them as well. Thank you for all those that serve. And we close with what we always close with. When the good Lord takes you, we hope you go with memories instead of wishes. God bless.
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0: Republican Senator Tom Cotton discusses efforts to maintain economic pressure on Iran through sanctions and enforcement actions.
1: Based on every indication we have is that the economic vice tightens every single day on Iran. And sure, the revolutionary fanatics who are in charge in Tehran are not feeling that. They're corrupt. They have lined their pockets for decades at the expense of the Iranian people. But each day it gets tighter and tighter, and the pressure on them gets more and more.
0: Speaking with the Salem Radio Network, he says the U.S. should continue targeting entities that help Iran evade sanctions, particularly those in oil exports and activities connected to the Iranian Revolutionary Guard. The death toll from the Nepal flood has risen to over 600. This is SRN News.
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4: 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I am your host, Steve Summers. Before we jump in today, let me take a step back because I remember this conversation like it was yesterday. I was talking to Dr. Neil Levin just a few years ago, and I asked him, I said, Dr. Levin, if you were stuck on a desert island, what key nutrients would you take? Because, you know, it's confusing for us. There are so many vitamins out there. What is the most important one? If you're like me, I don't want to take 10 to 20 pills a day. I just don't. So anyway, Dr. Levin said, Steve, we're working on this. A few years went by, and folks, here we are today. And on the show to talk with us about that, Dr. Neil Levin is here. He's a chiropractor, nutritionist, and high-level advisor to Purity Products. Dr. Levin, I remember that conversation. I do. Welcome back to the show.
5: You know, that's funny. I remember that conversation as well, and you weren't the only one who had asked me that. I've had so many patients over the years ask me just about that. Doc, you know, if you were stuck on a desert island and you could only have one thing, what would it be? Or, Doc, I don't want to take... I'm giving them five or six formulas. Doc, I just want one thing. And this super pill is the answer to that question. I brought that question back to Purity Products and I said, look, this is getting unruly. I mean, I'm giving my patients a multi. I'm giving them fish oil and krill oil. If they're over 45, they need the CoQ10. Mm-hmm. All the multis are underpowered in terms of vitamin D. So I'm giving them vitamin D. The B12s and all these multis are wrong. Folks over 50, 60 can't absorb it. I'm giving them a B12.
4: Right.
5: And it was getting, they're walking out of here with a bag of pills and they're rolling their eyes at me. So I said to Purity, I'm like, guys, we got to come up with one super formula is what I called it. And they came back, it took them about a year to do it.
4: Wow.
5: And they came back with the super pill. And this is the answer. This is your krill oil. It's your fish oil. It's your CoQ10. This has got as much lutein, Steve, as an eye formula, a full 10 milligrams of a very high-end lutein. It's got the astaxanthin for the eyes. Wow. Steve, there's 2,000 international units of vitamin D. This has got the right B12 for folks in their 50s, 60s, 70s to give them that energy that they want. this is the answer. If you're only going to take one thing, hands down, the super pill is it.
4: Well, I remember the conversation very well. And to be fair, it had to have been one of those ding light bulb moments, right? I mean, this is actually huge because there is no other multivitamin on the market, at least I know of, that does this.
5: Yeah. There is none. And, you know, it's like, what do you need to take? Let's check the boxes. What do people have to take? You have to take an omega-3, whether it's fish oil or krill oil.
4: Check.
5: I like both because that's just critical for brain health and heart health, visual health. It makes your skin look great. It makes all the cells of the body work effectively. According to a recent study, 98% of us are low in omega-3s, you must take an omega-3. That's right. In here. You have to take vitamin D. Where if you're above Atlanta, let's say, you have to take vitamin D because for the whole winter, you're not making any. And then if you slather on the sunscreen in the summer, you're still not making any. And vitamin D is critical for everything. It signals to a tenth of the human genome. It's important for muscle health, eye health, immune health, brain health, happy mood. You want to feel good. It's your vitamin D. You got to get that in there. The average Multi-Steve is going to give you 400 international units. That's a joke. The Super Pill has a full 2,000 international units.
4: That's huge.
5: Of vitamin D.
4: That's
5: a meaningful dose.
4: Yeah.
5: And the list goes on and on. It's 100 milligrams of CoQ10. It's the right B12. So what I hear from my patients, that let's say they come in on a Monday and they're, you know, have some neck pain or back pain. I want to see them again later in the week. They come in and they're like, wow, doc, this makes a difference. This isn't like a regular multi where you take it and you hope it's going to work.
4: Right.
5: This is like, wow, I feel better. Once people start on the super pill, this is just something they get over and over and over.
4: Well, the way I view this, so this is kind of a next generation new frontier of supplementation. It's where one simple pill that you have in your elite multi that you're talking about, an elite omega-3, you said, with krill oil and fish oil, and then you augment that with the cellular energizers like coenzyme Q10, talked about astaxanthin and lutein for the eyes and skin, and even ginkgo, which I don't think you mentioned, for brain health. Now, that is a great idea right there, because we get a little bit older, things slow down. Ginkgo is great for brain health. I mean, does this all surprise you that it's never been done before?
5: You know, I've always been surprised that it hasn't been done before, but, you know, I don't get involved in the intrinsics. But when I talk to Jan over there at Purity, Jason over there, you know, this took them over a year to put together, because to get everything stabilized, because with the fish oil and the krill oil and then the multi, to make everything work just right wasn't easy. But then the benefits are so great. Let's go to this recent study. This is a recent, large, randomized study. This is on multivitamins.
4: This would be interesting.
5: Let me tell you something. The multivitamin they used isn't half the multi we're talking about right now. So this is a randomized, double-blind, placebo-controlled study performed by researcher Steve from Wake Forest University School of Medicine in collaboration with Brigham and Women's Hospital in Boston. That's an affiliate of Harvard. So very high-end study, 2,262 older men and women, average age 72. This was published in September 2022, so very recent.
4: Yeah.
5: What the researchers found was nothing less than shocking. They did the study over 3 years. They gave them cognitive tests at baseline. So that's thinking tests. How is this person thinking? Okay. Everybody was normal cognitively when the test began.
4: Mm-hmm.
5: Now, 3 years later, they redid the cognitive test. Some were on placebo, of course. Some were on the multi. The multivitamin slowed cognitive decline, Steve, by 60%.
4: No way.
5: You would have thought this would have been trumpeted from the hilltops, but you know what? The media, they love to come out and pan vitamins. So when, God forbid, a study comes out that doesn't show the vitamin did an amazing job, that's big headlines. Yeah. But this,
4: 60.
5: This is major, and it's from Harvard. It's from Wake Forest, Brigham Young Hospital. It cut down cognitive decline by 60%. So that's just outstanding.
4: That's
5: Let me
4: amazing.
5: Tell you something. The multi we're talking about here, the super pill, is order of magnitudes better. You know, just the nutrients are better. So you asked me about ginkgo before.
4: Yes.
5: So when you combine a multi with ginkgo biloba, which has wonderful support for the brain, along with krill oil and fish oil, incredible support for the brain, B vitamins, so important for the brain. And then you add our elite lutein, which has tons of brain benefits, along with skin benefits and eye benefits, this becomes just an outstanding brain formula on top of it being great for the heart and energy. The first thing people are going to notice is energy, but this is going to work. This is protecting your brain. We all want to age gracefully. The Super Pill is going to help you do just that.
4: You mentioned something a while ago, why it took a year to develop this. Purity Products has been around for 25 plus years now, so they don't do anything halfway. I mean, no. You put the components together and you want to make sure that it works. And when it does, you want to tell people about it, just like the Super Pill. It can deliver a multiple mode of action that goes way beyond just a basic multivitamin. And it boils down to what you like to call a difference maker in nutritional technologies. If you can, explain the savings here and why this is so advanced. Because I know savings is so important for so many people out there.
5: Wow, that is like such a great point. Because, you know, people used to complain about the sheer amount of stuff I would give them, right? Mm-hmm. They were also rolling their eyes at my receptionist when she gives them the number for the cost of it. Because if you're talking about, if you go out and buy a very top quality multivitamin, and then you're going to get some krill oil and some fish oil, and you're going to get CoQ10, and the top selling CoQ10 brand is 100 milligrams. We have 100 milligrams right here. Mm-hmm. You're going to get an eye formula with 10 milligrams of a very good lutein, and you're going to get a vitamin D formula and maybe a high-end B12.
4: Yeah.
5: I don't see you doing it for less than $200. And you know the fact that since you're bringing up money, the fact that Purity is letting folks try a full 1 month supply of this for $9.95, I mean, that is really, you know why they do it, Steve?
4: Why?
5: Because they want people to try it. They know this is a superior product. Once people see, wow, this is really a lot better than what I was taking, they're going to want to continue.
4: You know, I think this is a good time to clarify how Purity can claim things like better joint comfort in just 7 days with a Purity Super Pill. Because, hey, let's be honest here. I mean, you can't get this benefit from a regular multi out there. It just doesn't exist. Characterize why adding the omega-3s to Purity Super Pill really leverages the science of these omega-3s from krill to reduce joint pain from exercise and activity in just 7 days.
5: This is a great study. This is double-blind, placebo-controlled out of the Journal of the American College of Nutrition. And Steve, this was done on only 300 milligrams of krill oil. It was a high-end krill oil, but it's 300 milligrams. Mm-hmm. We use 500 milligrams of krill oil, and we use something called Phospho Boost krill oil. So what have they done here? They've taken out more of the sea salts, mm-hmm. and by doing that, they concentrate up the omega-3s and the phospholipids. And this is a really, really good krill oil. So you're going to get this benefit and then some. So in this study, in just 7 days, the folks that had knee discomfort, and I think these folks, if I remember correctly, were in their 50s. In just 7 days, Steve, they were 28% more comfortable.
4: Wow.
5: They didn't do anything different. They weren't exercising or using PT or taking NSAIDs. They added krill oil.
4: Right.
5: In 30 days, they were 38% more comfortable. Now, researchers didn't stop there. They checked their joint flexibility, their joint functionality, all improved. On top of that, they measured something called C-reactive protein, which is a marker of inflammation. And we want to see that go down. And in this study, the folks on krill oil, C-reactive protein moved nicely in the right direction, showing that not only were people more comfortable, more functional, but their blood levels of this substance C-reactive protein were improved. So all around, tremendous benefit. This happened in 7 days. So I can say unequivocally that if you have joint discomfort, especially knee joint discomfort, because mm-hmm. that's what this study was on, just krill oil seems to work just wonderful for making people more comfortable. So if you get this Purity Super Pill and you have the common aches and pains that come along with aging or overuse or being a weekend warrior, once you start to use this for about 7 days, you should feel more comfortable.
4: Well, this is a win-win because if you take something that's going to make you feel better, going to make your joints feel better, you're going to want to exercise and have more activity on top of that. So
5: that's universal. Yeah. When I'm a chiropractor, so I see that all the time. They come in here, they're complaining, I can't exercise, I can't play golf, I can't play tennis, hiking's not comfortable anymore, I can't play with the grandkids, everything hurts. And I start adjusting them. And once they feel better, they get back to doing the things they want to do. So yes, any therapy, any intervention that's going to help folks feel more comfortable tends to make them happier. And when you're happier and you're more comfortable, what do? You want to get back to your life, whether it's tennis or golf or hiking or playing with the grandkids or shopping or just doing more things.
4: And I think, Dr. Levin, this is a perfect time to remind our listeners about the great news here in this special offer. 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I'll give out that number here in just a couple of minutes. Let's bring Dr. Neil Levin back online here with us. And as you're talking, I'm sitting here hearing this cash register going off. If I was to go out and swallow all 15 to 20 vitamin pills a day with somewhere between $200 and $300 a month, you've gone through this whole litany of things. But one of the things that you haven't mentioned just yet, you've checked off literally all of the boxes here, but you insisted that Purity include 100 milligrams of coenzyme Q10 in this formula. Now, that's for energy, right?
5: Yeah. Now, if you go to the average, I don't know, big box store, club store, the best-selling CoQ10 has 100 milligrams of CoQ10. That's a good amount of CoQ10. Mm-hmm. So we have 100 milligrams of CoQ10. Now, why is CoQ10 important anyway? Think of CoQ10 as like your battery charger.
4: Okay.
5: When you eat some food, whether it's fat, carbohydrates, protein, the body takes those, it absorbs them, it brings them to the cells. Once in the cells, it gets into the mitochondria, and those are your little blast furnaces. That's where you turn food into cellular energy. Well, one of the linchpins to turn food into cellular energy is CoQ10. Mm-hmm. You need lots of CoQ10 to effectively make your food into cellular energy. Now, when you were 20, Steve, you made oodles of CoQ10. By the time you're 70, that number is cut in half. So when you look at a 70-year-old, they're not really moving like a 20-year-old, right? So but the question becomes, can you by orally ingesting CoQ10 in supplement form, bump your levels back up? And the answer is yes. But CoQ10, it's absorbable, but when you take it with krill oil, it goes up. So maybe 4 or 5 times better absorbed.
4: Nice.
5: And that's what we have it. We have in this krill oil, fish oil matrix. Now, one other point in CoQ10, for those out there listening that take a statin drug. And, you know, a ton of folks over 50 are on statins. They're one of the best-selling drugs out there. And we're not going to pass judgment on statins here. But the point is, if you're using a statin to lower your cholesterol because your doctor told you to, one of the side effects of statins is myalgias, is muscle pain, is discomfort. I see this all the time as a chiropractor. Mm-hmm. Folks come in and they tell me about that. The widely held belief is that one of the reasons people get these myalgias, these muscle aches and pains from statins, is because it lowers your CoQ10 even more. So if you're taking a statin, it's going to lower your CoQ10. So if you're on statins, you absolutely want a multi that has CoQ10. You want to get that CoQ10 in here, in there. The point is, isn't it nice to know when you're taking the super pill, this also becomes your CoQ10 formula in a very absorbable omega-3 matrix.
6: Exactly. And I'm so glad you addressed that, because the energy factor in this is so vitally important. If you just join us, we're talking Dr. Neil Levin with Purity Products. You know, one of the many ingredients in here that is a clinically validated nutrient is called lutein. So, I mean, when you consider how much is in the Purity Super Pill multivitamin, Dr. Levin, Purity Super Pill, I would say, 40 times more here? Is that right? That's a big deal.
5: It's funny that you say that, because I was just looking at the supplement facts panel on the leading multi just now when you started asking me this question, and they have 0.25 milligram.
6: Wow.
5: We have 10 milligrams. 10. So yes, that's 40 times. That's the difference.
6: Huge.
5: So we have 40 times more lutein, and it's a very special lutein. It's called LuteMax 2020. Lots and lots of studies. Yes, it comes from marigold flowers. Mm-hmm. Yes, it's clinically tested. It's a top lutein in terms of research. And the research is plain. The benefits are for vision are amazing. So LuteMax 2020 improves contrast sensitivity. It improves glare threshold. So if you're driving at night and you know that glare that they can hit you in the eyes, that bothersome glare, this protects the eyes. It protects the eyes from blue light. Blue light is a very big problem. Like if you're looking at your computer, like I am right now, it's shining blue light in your eyes. Your cell phone, when you're outside, you get a lot of blue. You've heard of blue blockers.
6: Yes.
5: Those sunglasses, one of the things they do is block blue light. Too much blue light puts the kibosh on your sleep. So you're watching some TV, or you're playing on your computer, or your worst case scenario, you're bringing your cell phone to bed with you and looking at that. That's going to trash your melatonin and make it hard to sleep.
6: Yep.
5: Well, if you have enough lutein, it's almost like an internal blue blocker. It's protecting you from blue light. You take lutein and it helps makes your skin look beautiful. So yeah, this formula is just amazing. It's just three pills. They're soft gels, so they slide right down, easy to swallow, and you're getting a month supply from Purity for $9.95.
6: Dr. Neil Levin, let's have some fun here. 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
6: All right, considering what we know about Purity Super Pill here, do you have any testimonials that you can share?
5: Oh yeah, this guy's got a fun name, Bebop from Lehigh Valley, Pennsylvania. 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
6: Give me another one.
5: One nickname, April from Mesa, Arizona. She says, amazing. I'm 65 years old. I feel like I'm in my 30s. People say I look like I'm in my 40s. The Super Pill makes me feel amazing. I love all the Purity products.
4: All right, one more.
5: Here, Sean T. He says, so much in one pill, excellent quality. 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So yeah, this is one of those, once people start on this, they want to continue. This is a great nutrient. And again, for $9.95, absolutely give this a try.
4: Dr. Neil Lemon, we've run out of time. I better go and give out that number.
5: Time always flies by, Steve. Thanks for having me.
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12: 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Okay, Chris, talk about some of the headlines just on the green tea that we didn't get to yet. I understand that dieters just love green tea because it supports healthy fat metabolism. Is that right? And what does the research say about green tea when it comes to weight management?
13: Well, this is one of the especially wonderful things about green tea. We know that green tea has thermogenic properties. That is, it has heat generating properties in the body. So it actually causes your body to burn more calories. So when you eat a meal, you're going to burn more calories from that meal as a result of taking a good, well-made, concentrated green tea extract. In addition, it has specific fat oxidation properties. It actually burns fat. I'm not suggesting that you're going to lose 20 pounds in a week, but I am saying that this is going to help your body to metabolize fat more efficiently. Over time, taking a green tea extract can help you to have a better fat to lean muscle ratio. So from a weight control standpoint, this is very good news. Additionally, green tea helps to stabilize blood glucose or blood sugar.

0: And unstable blood sugar is one of the contributing factors to increased weight. So by stabilizing blood sugar, you have an effect on weight control and weight management. So it's really quite remarkable stuff. You need enough of it. We've got enough of it in green tea CR. It has to be the right extract. We've got the right extract. But the science is there for healthy weight management.
1: All right. Now, Chris, you say that with Purity's formula, it provides you with about 3 cups worth of green tea in each 2-capsule serving. So you get all of the green tea's concentrated benefits for energy, for heart health, for alertness in just 2 caps. Plus, you get the curcumin and the resveratrol, too. So it's easy. You call it your daily shortcut to better health. Explain this idea of a healthy shortcut and explain some of the top benefits as well.
0: Well, I mean, you could, for example, drink 3 cups of good concentrated green tea each day, eat at least 1 really rich curry made with a lot of turmeric root, and drink a couple of glasses of red wine. You could do that every day. Most people will not do that every day, but they still might want the benefits of 3 of the biggest superstar protective health-enhancing nutrients on the entire planet.
1: Again, we're talking with Chris Killam, the medicine hunter. Now, in this new green tea CR formula from Purity, it's really about the research. Share with us some of your favorite studies and the headlines on the curcumin that we didn't get to yet. I know this is one of your favorite ingredients for joint comfort and even for brain health.
0: Well, I especially like the liver protective, heart protective, and joint modifying properties of this stuff. The liver is our greatest detoxifying organ, and we know that we're constantly bombarded by toxins in the environment. In fact, blood studies show that newborn babies contain 200 industrial pollutants in their blood at the time of birth. So we need a functioning, super healthy, very strong liver. We might not think about our livers that much, but we need that. Mm-hmm. And we know that curcumin protects the liver. It keeps it strong. From a cardiac standpoint, it's highly beneficial for the heart. It's very good for maintaining healthy cholesterol and healthy platelet levels. And from a joint standpoint, we have innumerable studies showing overall improvement in joint health and relief and stable inflammatory activity, better joint mobility as a result of taking curcumin. I like the brain protective studies as well. You know, curcumin delivers all this. So I regard it as one of the single most important things that you can put in your body. And I'm very well aware that most people are not going to eat enough raw turmeric root to get the benefits that they should and that they can get from a concentrated curcumin extract.
1: Chris, I don't want to get too technical here, but these antioxidants in green tea are classified as polyphenols. And they really are super powerful and well-respected by scientists. But in this green tea CR formula, there's more. It's got the green tea, it's got the curcumin, the resveratrol that we talked about, plus grape seed extract, bioflavonoids, vitamin C. Can you talk to me about this array of really super antioxidants and polyphenols that you've put in the formula?
0: Well, yeah, I won't say that we kind of went overkill, but I will say that we really, really developed an efficient, comprehensive program here. Grape seed extract contain a group of highly specialized antioxidant compounds that not only do much of what I've already described, but also enhance the physical integrity of tissue in the blood vessels and the skin. So we put those in there for extra boost in antioxidant activity, but also for a specific type of activity that isn't as much addressed by the green tea, the curcumin, and the resveratrol. The bioflavonoids enhance the overall activity of vitamin C, and vitamin C itself is one of the most important nutrients that we can possibly take in. So I would say that we were very, very thorough. You know, when we went through what could be in this product, we said, you know, what would happen if we put in grape seed extract, bioflavonoids, and vitamin C? We realized that we would have an utterly superior formula. And just to reiterate, I want people to experience dynamic health. I want people to feel great. This formula, the green tea CR, will make you feel great. And that's the purpose of it.
1: All right, Chris, I love this green tea CR combination formula. And remember, the CR stands for curcumin and resveratrol. I love that with this complimentary bottle today, our listeners can get started for free. That's great value. What would people expect to pay if they bought all of these separately in the store?
0: Well, I think if they bought high-quality products that contain these ingredients, they'd be into it for about $75 or so, possibly even $80.
1: Yeah.
0: So they'd wind up spending appreciably more than they're going to spend on the green tea CR formula. And they still wouldn't get the grapeseed extract. They still wouldn't get the pine bark extract, the bioflavonoids, or the vitamin C.
1: Chris, what kind of results can people expect to see? What can they expect to feel once they start taking this formula?
0: I think that people will feel greater joint mobility and comfort. I think they'll feel more energy because these ingredients also help to stabilize and maintain natural healthy blood sugar control. I think they'll have more sustained energy throughout the day. And I would just suspect that people will have an experience of greater vitality. When you have a more highly functional immune system, you just feel more energy and better overall. It's kind of, you know, like those days when you get up and go, wow, I feel great. This is a wow, I feel great formula.
1: Now, Chris, the green tea CR, let me get this straight. It provides about 3 cups worth of green tea in each 2-capsule serving. Plus, you get the antioxidant equivalent of several servings of fruits and vegetables. Plus, you get the resveratrol and the joint comfort and brain function benefits of the curcumin. I mean, wow, all in one formula. In the last 2 minutes, talk to me about this shortcut to better health and why you want everyone listening to this program to call now for that complimentary bottle of green tea CR.
0: Okay. Fortunately, there's an immense body of science that has been growing steadily for the past 20 years, and it's really rich science now. We know that of the various plant-derived substances that exist, green tea extract, curcumin extract, and resveratrol extract are at the absolute top of the list of protective, vitality-enhancing, overall health-promoting compounds. There just isn't anything like these. They're in the green tea CR, CR standing for curcumin and resveratrol, product in meaningful amounts. People will take this product. They're going to feel the difference. You're going to feel energy. You're going to feel more vitality. You're just plain going to feel better, kind of more fluid and in that flow of good health.
1: Sure.
0: 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And given that they can get a free bottle, I'm also not saying, now put yourself at great risk and spend a lot of money. I say, no, try it free. Let the product speak for itself.
1: Chris Killam, as always, fascinating information. We appreciate your insight. Thanks so much.
0: Thank you. It's always a pleasure to speak with you.
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0: destabilize the U.S. economy and weaken President Trump politically. Ken Lorman reporting.
1: The death toll from the Nepal flood has risen to over 600. 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

0: From the halls of Austin to the fights in D.C. that hit us at home, this is Politics with the Big Dogs.
1: Hello, hello, hello. This is Anthony Holm, host of Politics with the Big Dogs, and we have a great show for you today, guys. We have Tony Ortiz on with us. Tony is the publisher of Current Revolt. It's an online news entity that has grown over the last several years into hardcore, cutting-edge news, primarily on Republican politics in the Texas legislature, heavy emphasis also in the DFW markets, conservative issues, conservative individuals. We're going to touch on Jorge Borrego, who's a Republican nominee for a swing seat in South Side of San Antonio. Did Governor Abbott, frankly, and special interest cost us that seat? I believe it did. We're going to get Tony's take on it. He broke a story, a scandalous story about Borrego recently. And so we're going to hear about it. Tony also exposed Giovanni Capriglione, who is a longtime Republican state representative in the Grapevine area of DFW. And similarly, Tony Gonzalez, a U.S. congressman, multiple Republicans exposed for Brian Slayton. We're going to speak about all of this exposed for just wrought hypocrisy and totally inappropriate violations. We're going to have a discussion. Will Dustin Burroughs be speaker again? And I'll tell you, I think he is. I think he will. And can Republicans pass meaningful and policy through the Texas House next session when they have fewer Republicans? And did Abbott cost us at least one of those seats? I think we all expect at least a few Democrats to pick up Republican-held seats in November. I'm real confident at least one of them, and it was delivered to us by Abbott and the special interests, in my strong opinion. So what does that mean to policy outcomes next session? We have a great show up for you. Hold on tight, because here we go.
0: 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Politics with the Big Dogs is brought to you by the First Amendment Alliance Education Fund. 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
1: All right, folks, if you're just joining us, Anthony Holm, host of Politics with the Big Dogs, and we have a big dog with us today. Tony Ortiz, the publisher of Current Revolt. You guys will have heard me talk about Current Revolt over these programs, because I've sourced a lot of content from there. And I try very hard, Tony, to source it and give credit and help drive people back and promote you. If I failed on anything I covered, then I apologize. So thank you for joining us today.
2: Man, thanks for having me, Anthony. Two Tonys, two Anthonys.
1: There you go. And tell us a little bit about Current Revolt. I became familiar with it 5 or 6 years ago, but I became a pretty devoted follower, I don't know, 2-ish years ago. Tell us.
2: Yeah, Current Revolt started it in 2020, kind of spawned out of frustrations from COVID. Just me and a couple guy friends that were just frustrated being locked in and all the crazy lockdowns, just the normal frustrations any patriotic American would have with the COVID issues. And we just started writing our frustrations. So we kind of started mostly as an op-ed, kind of wheels off sort of right-wing piece. And then we've slowly evolved into kind of like the Texas tabloid. We publish a lot of different things happening throughout Texas and a lot of articles and going places that maybe more legacy media wouldn't cover.
1: That's been my observation of it. I became exposed to it some years ago, as I said, and it wasn't quite in my bailiwick at the time, but I got to say, your top three for sure of Capitol Inside political coverage that I follow and people that I know follow. So number one, congratulations. Number two, thank you. And folks, I encourage you to sign up currentrevolt.org.
2: Currentrevolt.com. We own the .org too, but yeah, okay. .com.
1: Fair enough. I've been getting a daily email from them with really interesting topics for at least 2 years. I became a paid subscriber at some point along the way. I think it's, I don't remember what it is, $8 or what? Tell us.
2: It's cheap. It's only $6 a month. That's
1: there
2: it.
1: There you go.
2: Yeah, so, we keep it low despite inflation.
1: There we go. So, look, you've broken so many great stories, so many powerful things that hadn't gotten picked up. And a number of Republicans resigned over them. Capriglione comes to mind. But Jorge Borrego, who I've spoken about on Politics with the Big Dogs in the past, but you broke a story in the last 24 hours.

0: hours. And that's what I wanted to visit with you about. Tell us about it.
1: Yeah, so Borrego is running for House District 118, which is a vacated seat. I think it was previously, who occupied that one? It was
0: Lujan. So it's Lujan, a marginal seat. It's the south side of San Antonio. And a Republican named Lujan held it, which was a big deal because it's a hard seat to hold. So sorry, please continue.
1: No, thank you. And so, open seat. And so, you know, Borrego was, I guess, the one of the candidates chosen, or one of three candidates running in the Republican Party. He ran against Desi Martinez and Joe Shellhart. It was a relatively, I want to say it was a tight race, but I mean, you look at the end up numbers and, you know, Borrego got 52 and, Martinez and Shellhart split around 27 and 20 respectively. So now he's running against a Democrat. Her name is, Kristen Carranza. And, so yesterday, you know, I was just working at the cafe and some of these old tweets of his kind of surfaced, and they're not good. They're not good. We can get into it if you want right away, but I don't know if you want to review anything. But yeah, they're not great tweets. They're not great tweets.
0: Well, you're very gracious and kind. Let's do it this way. So we go across Salem's network in Texas. This show airs San Antonio, Houston, and the Metroplex, DFW, at different times, frankly, but it's on Salem. We have strong conservatives and Christian-minded individuals. Let's not use cuss words.
1: Right.
0: And let's not use genitalia. We can kind of we can say beep or, you know, insert the word here. But tell us about it, because it wasn't just one or two. I saw at least 20 that you posted. There may have been 30 or 40. And some of it is pretty shocking. And at least one of them I'm very troubled by. So please.
1: Yeah. And so, you know, the posts in Borrego's defense, the posts are from 2011. They range from 2011 to 2017. And he was aged, you know, like 15, 16, all the way up to, like, I believe, what, 20 years old, 19 years old. And so it was during a younger time of his life. Although when I read back some of these messages, and again, I'm going to censor them, but I look back at my time as a 15 or 16 year old, and I don't remember talking like this at all or even thinking about things like this. But you know, in some of these text messages, he goes on about trying a little bit of a drug that also is known as a soda. And
0: very clever.
1: Yeah, I may be a little soda. F it. Let's go to the strip club. I'm down. I'll bring soda. If you like snorting some soda. I wasn't kidding about the soda. And so he talks about doing lines of this stuff. And, you know, it's pretty descriptive. And, you know, then he's got some text messages where he's calling people bad names and using some slurs. And, you know, he uses the N-word without the hard R, you know. But you go into, like, the really kind of like the wild stuff. And, like, there's some posts about him giving his at least discussing his username on a pornographic website. He discusses possibly using steroids. And he discusses that he wants to, that he struggles to see his private parts due to his weight. So it's just, like, very graphic, very odd. It's a weird barrage of text messages. And for me, you know, thank God, I think you and I are both old enough that, like, we remember time before the internet, before social media.
0: Hallelujah.
1: And then we remember time when we were in that. And I personally am also glad that a lot of my social media does not exist anymore. Not because I did anything bad, but because I did so much. It was so embarrassing and cringy. Like, it was just like, I think back at the stuff I said and wrote, I was like, oh, that's so dorky and lame. But yeah, these text messages, you know, because he's in an era of a younger era, the internet's written in pen. And, you know, for some reason, I don't know, his consultant or whoever's managing him didn't say, hey, you should audit your social media or clean it up before you run for office.
0: It is surprising. So there's a lot here, folks. There's just so much. And I'm going to try to break it into categories, Tony, if this makes sense to you. You don't have to always follow them, but there's the content itself, this, and you're very gracious for him, because you're saying the guy was 16, 17, 18, but it appears that he was in his 19s and 20s as well when many of these are written. So there's the content itself from my perspective. There's how he's responded to it today, 8 years later, 6 years later, 10 years later in some instances, as an adult and as somebody who is running for the Texas House. He is the Republican nominee in a marginal seat running for the Texas House. And then, because I covered this race on the show, I don't know, weeks ago, maybe even months ago, I want to back up and describe, talk about some of the race, because it is a marginal seat. Lujan held it for the Republicans. It's been tough for a while. And Lujan said, okay, here's the guy who can hold it, Desi Martinez. This is who I'm anointing, brought him into his campaign. He said, I'm going to run for Congress. This is a guy that can hold it. I want to take care of the Republican caucus. But Desi was a trial lawyer, a Republican trial lawyer, and TLR, Texas for Lawsuit Reform, and Abbott and others said, well, we can't have a Republican trial lawyer in the Texas House because he'll be able to out us, you know, on our policies. So they put all this money into Borrego, and Borrego ended up winning. So I want to go and revisit that at some point, because I think there's a even a bigger narrative, or a similar narrative, at least as in size and scope, that we want to discuss. But let's stick for the here and now into these. And you are so gracious. I look, a couple of them, like, I hate it when my nipples and my thing gets hard at the same time, or is that just me? Just really shocking. Tony, you and I know each other. We don't know each other. I have two daughters. Do you have children?
1: I do not.
0: Okay. Well, good. Because here's the one that I'm most troubled about. And this is a quote. Hey guys, to his pal, here's how you get out of the friend zone with a girl, right? Well, I'll paraphrase, because he didn't actually say girl. He just said friend zone. : You just whip your blank out and you tell her she's going to learn today. Like, that's beyond I'm a knucklehead, I'm drinking a beer. That's just, you know, that's wholly inappropriate. And this guy wants to be an elected official, wants to be a role model. So I'd like us to stay in some of the content, because then I want to ask you about how he handled it. Because I just saw, like, laugh out loud. Oh, yeah, I was a teenager back then. And you know, I'm going to suggest that that is not accountability as an adult. You know, so
1: yeah, I mean,
0: what am I missing here?
1: It's super inappropriate for sure. And, like, you know, I was laughing when I described some of these, because some of these are funny, right? The ones you're reading, for sure, like, grossly inappropriate. You know, I'm not a father, but if I had daughters that were considering, you know, being interns or working in the Capitol, even not just with this guy, but even near this guy, I may be a little concerned about their being near in a room, even alone with this guy, just based off of the way he's talked. So yeah, I think it is a problem, right? And he didn't address it. You know, I'm trying to be fair. I'm looking at his, it's August 25th, 11 a.m. And I'm looking at his X account right now, and he has not addressed it. His official response to the tweets was, I was 16, LOL.
0: Well, I mean, even if it's true, which is not, because it's all different years, but even right. If it's true, you got to address them in the here and now. Like, I regret them. I shouldn't have done it. Just being 16. Had he actually done that, and maybe he did to a woman, to a girl when he was 16, I'm just going to whip it out and say, you're going to learn today. It doesn't make it right. If you had broken into and stolen something at 16, it doesn't make it right. If you sexually assault someone at 16, it doesn't make it right. Even if you're a mature, developed individual, 12 years later, 10 years later, you say, hey, we can't condone this. I was punished. Here's what happened. Bam, bam, bam. And it was wrong. And I stand by that. But instead it's, oh, let's all laugh about it because I was a teenager. Well, you're a teenager driving and dating and taking girls to the prom. And this is what you're putting out there. So I hadn't even thought about the interning or working with or the sexual predator nature that you just flagged. It's a valid point. Like,
1: yeah, I mean, that's the biggest issue. You know, it's one of the least talked. Well, I shouldn't say least, but one of the things I talked about a lot in Texas politics is a lot of the young women actually do go through some pretty sometimes not always, but some bad behavior by some of the men that work in the Capitol. And this isn't always the case, of course, and I am using a broad stroke, and I'm not trying to be like a feminist or anything here, but you know, it is an area where, you know, I've talked to a lot of young ladies that work at the Capitol, and they describe some pretty rough working environments sometimes. And then when you're bringing in a new individual that has a history of saying things like that, you're not necessarily making that environment any better. That's for sure.
0: And folks, if you're just joining us, this is Anthony Holm, host of Politics of the Big Dog, and we have Tony Ortiz of Current Revolt, currentrevolt.com, an incredible online news source for Texas politics focused on conservative policy, often in the Metroplex, but statewide, and certainly all of the Capitol focus. So you just brought up a really powerful point, and again, you're giving so much grace. I'm going to remind us that we had a Republican state representative who was kicked out of the chamber for sexually abusing a staffer. And how long? That was in the last 5 years for sure.
1: Yeah, you know, we were the first ones to break that story too. Is Brian Slayton, who, ironically enough, on the political spectrum, I don't think there was anybody right of Brian Slayton. But the scandal there was that he had had he was a married man with kids, and he had had an affair with his, I believe she was like 19 at the time, 19-year-old staffer, and took her back to his condo and did some inappropriate things, and then bought her the morning after pill. And yeah, he was removed from the house, and right after he had voluntarily stepped down. So yeah, you know, it is absolutely an issue that somebody who has said things like that is being considered for office, and I do think that he should officially address it. The fact that at least his official response so far today has been, "I was 16, LOL." And then another response was, "I'm 30 currently," or "I'm 30. So yeah, I was a teenager." Like, just dismissing it is kind of like, you know, because again, I mean, I was a big nerd in school. So maybe it's me. Maybe I'm unique here and with the rest of the nerds. But I didn't think about this stuff or talk this way, at least when I was 15, 16 years old. You know, I don't know. So it is inappropriate. And it is, again, if I would be concerned if I had a child working in Capitol being near this person.
0: That's a fair point. And look, I want to give you more credit. You broke the Slayton story. I thought you had, but I couldn't quite remember. And then you broke the Geo story. And tell us about that, because here's a guy who's a 12-year religious conservative or 14-year Republican House member and leader and all of these things. He had been there a long time. I don't remember the exact number of years. And per your reporting, he had like a multi-year affair with a exotic dancer on the side. Yeah. So tell us about that too. Like, folks, this is all true. It's all came out, and Tony broke them. And but for Current Revolt and Tony Ortiz, I'm not sure we'd know that. To include Borregos, I'd never go onto somebody's ex. And shoot, I don't even, you know, hardly know how to post one for myself. So tell us about Geo.
1: Yeah, so Giovanni Capriglione is a Republican House representative up in the kind of like the South Lake Grapevine area, and here in DFW, in Dallas-Fort Worth Metroplex. And, you know, in last year, in July of last year, we had written an article where we'd connected with a former exotic dancer who she made allegations of having an incredibly long-term affair with him starting in 2004. And so, you know, she had some evidence as well as her testimony, and we recorded that interview on video. We published it. You know, we even went as so far as to do a lie detector test on her regarding her testimony, which according to the test she did pass. But yeah, she detailed a very specific, very detailed experience of her relationship with Capriglione. And, you know, then it comes, and this is a guy who was committed to running for re-election. He had even been endorsed by Donald Trump in July of 2025. So less than a month later, our article comes out, and he puts out a statement. He puts out a statement 3 days before our article comes out, saying that he had, after much reflection, prayer, and conversation with his family, he's decided not to seek re-election. to the House of Representatives. And then, of course, 3 days later, our article comes out. So, yeah, you do have a history of like kind of some degenerate behavior in the Capitol. And, you know, it's again, like it all circles back to like, is this an environment we want young people working in?
0: You know? Doesn't that say a lot? Like, holy smokes, do we want our children and you know, early 20-year-old Texans working in the Capitol because of the degenerate behavior of Republican elected officials and Democrat elected officials? Right, we had one that got caught throwing away Coke, a state representative, and actually had it in an envelope with his name on it, and we know his name was on it because it was printed by the taxpayer. It was like the office of X, and that was in the last few years. But you guys break many of these stories, so the hypocrisy is so astounding to me. And but for Current Revolt, I don't know that this stuff would be exposed. So thank you, and shoot, I learn a lot from y'all.
1: Appreciate it. Yeah, you know, we it's kind of interesting. We just cover a lot of the things that just the mainstream media won't or won't get to fast enough. You know, you had that same issue just with. What was it? Tony Gonzalez. We broke the story.
0: Oh, I think it went
1: as far back as October of last year. I want to say it was October of last year where Gonzalez had been having an affair with one of his staffers. And, you know, I mean, this is a long story and maybe we don't have to get into it now, but incredibly long story short, she suffered some mental trauma and some issues and stress related to that affair, plus a pending or at least an active divorce that her and her husband were going through, kind of related to the affair, the discovery of that affair with Tony Gonzalez. And, you know, she committed suicide by, I think the scientific term is self-immolation. She lit herself on fire. Just horrible, horrible tragedy, you know. And a lot of this stuff could be prevented if, you know, these people need to behave better. And these are Republicans, you know.
0: Or at least even if you misbehave, be honest about it, right? So Tony Gonzalez, folks, is a Republican U.S. congressman from the Valley. And he first came out and said, oh, this is all lies, and denied it. And Tony Ortiz, who we're talking to now, broke that story. It went international. Everybody started covering it, but it took a long time because they didn't believe it. When a U.S. congressman or a state representative like Giovanni comes out and denies something, or in this instance, Jorge Borrego, right, a Republican nominee who has had Abbott show up in his district, Governor Abbott campaigned for him, make donations, the TLR money machine campaigned for him, make donations, and this is what happens, right? So Gonzalez said, oh, no, none of it's true, as I recall the timeline, maybe I'm in error, denied it for a long time. This lady, this poor young lady, they were both married, they both had children, and Tony Gonzalez, all those text messages came out of him being very aggressive. Send me this erotic photo. Do this for me. Pick me up here. Let's do that. And sure, she's saying no, no, no. And finally kind of surrendering is my take on it. She sat in her mom's home, apparently, and covered herself with gasoline and lit herself on fire. And then he showed up to the funeral, didn't he, while he was still denying it all.
1: Yeah, I'm not sure about that part. That's possible. I may have missed it. But, you know, the bigger part that I guess some of the untold story on this is that there was several reporters, including myself, that were chasing down leads on additional women that had alleged at that point that they had affairs with Tony Gonzalez. And I had obtained some text messages myself of conversations he had had with some staffers that were not this woman that had committed suicide. So I think it was kind of interesting because like you said, you know, when this story first came out, he completely denied it. He said all of it's fake, not real, you know. And I think I remember Bayless Wagner from at the time she worked for San Antonio Express. Now she's at the New York Times, but she had asked him on record to his face at TribFest. I want to say back in like, November last year, something like that, you know, are these allegations true? And he said, absolutely not. So he just like straight up denied them. And then, you know, people are chasing down more stories and they're asking him for comment. And then all of a sudden he's just like, well, you know, I'm going to go ahead and not run for reelection. and he was in a runoff against Brandon Herrera, so Herrera kind of became the default nominee.
0: That's right. Good memory. And, you know, that bald faced lie just said the Clinton style. I did not have sex with that woman, for the people who are old. So let's talk a little bit about how to handle a scandal like this. So Borrego, Jorge Borrego, is in a bit of a scandal. It isn't a Geo scandal and it isn't a Gonzalez scandal. It's about passwords and actions and statements and perhaps inactions now. I don't know if my listeners know this. You're a member of the media. You get it. You know, I did a lot of crisis communications, and I was hired for much of my career to handle situations like this. And one of the downsides for Borrego's tactic, which is, ha, ha, ha, I was a young man, you know, whatever, 16 to 20, is people like you and I are going to talk about it. It's going to continue to make the news, in part because he didn't own it, you know, be accountable for it. Just like Gio, just like Slate, no, all these people, and then they ultimately have to resign. So as a member of the press, what do you think one should do who finds himself in a situation like this?
1: Well, I think the right thing always to do is to tell the truth, admit fault, and, you know, discuss, you know, what you're going to do to kind of make up for, prevent that action from happening again. You know, I will say that, you know, on the receiving end of or the viewing end of a lot of these scandals, I do see that, like, they often take the tactic of just either not apologizing or waiting it out. And that's a very effective tactic, just waiting it out. You know, the news cycle is so quick nowadays that and people's memory on this stuff is that of a goldfish. So, you know, I think it was Adam Lowy, I think, that even brought this up in a tweet of his once, that where he was like, you know, you just got to wait like 3 days, and scandals, doesn't matter what scandal it is, you'll be able to weather it just like three to five days, and that's it. And that's generally true. Like, it generally doesn't matter unless it's of a certain caliber, what type of scandal it is. You just wait it out a little bit. And especially if it's not that bad of one, if you don't apologize, you just wait it out, keep quiet about it. People will move on. People will forget. And heck, some of these people just get reelected. I think my brain goes back to Clay Jenkins, Judge Clay Jenkins in DFW. You know, we had posted a story with his old mugshot from back in his college days back in Waco, and I'm not joking here. It's on our website. He had quite literally wore blackface, and let me read the police report, quote unquote. He had on dark oil type or paint or dark makeup on their faces to make them look like black people. That's like literally in the police report. So you've got Judge Clay Jenkins, who's a hardcore left-leaning Democrat. And he's got this police report that surfaced where he broke into young female college students' dorms and was stealing their underwear.
0: Whoa. Okay?
1: And
0: creepy. So
1: yeah,
0: creepy.
1: And he's an elected judge now, and he's won re-election. And, you know, so going back to the point, like, yeah, you weather these things that come out and you just kind of just don't address them. Generally, you can live through it. But again, I'm not a professional. I just mostly see it on the view again. But that's how I think that a lot of these politicians survive, is just waiting it out.
0: Well, you may well be right. Times have changed. So look, if you're just joining us, Anthony Holm, host of Politics with Big Dogs. We have Tony Ortiz, publisher of Current Revolt. I strongly encourage everybody to sign up, even for the free one if you have to, only at currentrevolt.com, because it's just so much compelling news. It's a top three outlet that I read daily. So now I want to back up. As you know, I used to run candidate campaigns and issue campaigns for a big chunk of my career. I'm much older than you and kind of been working for 25 plus years. I want to talk about how we got Jorge Borrego. And here's why. I'm very troubled by it, because this is going to be a tough November. We're probably going to lose some Texas House seats to the D's, when I say lose them. And Borrego is a bad candidate, independent of these, because he's so conservative for that district. He aligns, frankly, with me on policy issues. I'm a really strong conservative. But there was no way that somebody like Jorge Borrego, with his policy position, is going to win in November. And everybody knew that. Abbott knew it. The governor Abbott, who endorsed him in that three-way primary. TLR put $400,000 behind him because the guy who could win was named Desi Martinez, who is a much more moderate, 100% moderate, but he's a Republican trial lawyer. And Lujan, who held the seat, he was the Republican anomaly, could hold the seat, said, this is the guy, this is the guy. Well, Texas for lawsuit reform can't have a Republican trial lawyer in the Republican caucus because that lawyer will be able to expose what their bills actually do, right? And one of the reasons I say that is you did a truth test of a commercial I wrote and produced from my C4, I don't know, a year and a half, 2 years ago, and it was about a Jeff Leach bill. And you said, well, Jeff Leach made a big tweet, and he said, okay, well, let's go figure this out. And you did reporting that's where I really, you caught my attention, because it was so, the depth of reporting was so substantial, like, holy smokes, he gets it. And not to toot my own horn, but I think some version was like, hey, this is true, or wholly true, or mostly, you know, it was overwhelmingly true. There's no way around it. But once other Republicans in the House caucus started learning, like, holy smokes, that's true. That's not what TLR told us. It started flipping people. So it's really dangerous. And the reason I flag it is because there are groups and people who have interests, and then there's groups or people who believe about policy outcomes, right? Like, it may be at times in a lobby group's interest to elect a Democrat instead of a Republican. And I don't think it should be in Governor Abbott's interest. It was in his interest to capitulate to a bunch of rich businessmen who give him millions of dollars. Basically, there's an insurance front group. But here's what happened. Desi Martinez was running strong in that primary, and Abbott came in and personally started visiting and endorsing Borrego, and TLR came in with $400,000, and Borrego became the nominee. And those guys just like wiped their brows. Oh, we kept a trial lawyer out who's a Republican. But then they haven't done anything for Borrego. I mean, he had $13,000 in his campaign finance report at the end, and in the July, 16th filing. And that's before these text messages came out. They surrendered that seat straight up to a liberal Democrat in Carranza, and she's going to win it. And they did it when they nominated Borrego. And I say they, this is Dan Patrick's kid, Ryan Patrick, who took over TLR recently and said, hey, we gave millions of Democrats in the past, but those are sins of the former. This is 2.0. They just flipped this seat to a Democrat. We might have lost it anyway, but they for sure flipped it. So I'm not asking you to agree with that, but what do you think about that? What's it mean to a Republican House majority that every vote matters when we're trying to lower property taxes and do these other things that are so important?
1: I think you hit the nail on the head that, when it comes to specific lobbying group pushing special interests, they don't really care if there's an R or D next to their name, or if their candidate, 90% of their candidate, what they agree with is maybe bad for Texas, or they don't even have a chance. They just want to get, they either want to get this person into the primary and knock out their opponent, or they're willing to sacrifice a seat so that the person that's anti their interests doesn't get elected. Like, and it could be in this case that where the other Republican candidate was a more likely to defeat the Democrat, but it's possible they were more concerned with just getting him out of the race. And they've got this guy now as the Republican nominee. And as you kind of hinted at, maybe they've just kind of left them out there in the dust where they're just like, well, we've at least addressed the big issue and the concern. We don't
0: from
1: really
0: their
1: care.
0: Perspective.
1: Right. From their perspective, we've addressed our concerns. We don't really care what happens after the fact. So if a Democrat wins, that's fine. If our guy ends up winning, that's cool too. That may be the case here.
0: It looks like it. I mean, they haven't given a penny to him, and now they're going to have an excuse and say, oh, well, it's all these texts. But Abbott did this too. Abbott needs every vote to move property tax reform, to protect our children, right? Like, to do lots of conservative values. I mean, do you think there's any way that we could pass a constitutional amendment if we needed to in the House, get 100 votes?
1: No, absolutely not. And especially after this next cycle, I can't remember if you said you thought this earlier, but I do think that it's not going to be a great election for Republicans in the midterms. And so, yeah, I am concerned about next session for sure. You know, there's, again, I'm not a consultant and I don't pretend to be one, but you know, I see this campaigning right now, and it's the way that they're propping up these candidates, and a lot of it's not, hey, my candidate's really good, you know, from the Republican side. They're not saying, you know, my candidate's really good, you should vote for my guy because he's going to do X, Y, and Z. A lot of it's like, don't vote for my opponent because he's bad and blah, blah, blah. He's this and this and this. And like, I don't think that pushing a narrative of really hating somebody is enough to get people excited to go vote. You need to actually be excited about your candidate. It reminds me of like the 2016 presidential cycle where, you know, Hillary Clinton was a terrible candidate and her messaging was to try to win was, you may not like me, but Donald Trump is the worst racist Nazi Hitler bad guy in the entire world. Like, you need to vote for me because he's so bad. And clearly that didn't work. And so it kind of, I get the impression, again, I'm not a consultant, I don't analyze these things, but it feels like, at least on my end, it feels like a lot of these Republican candidates currently for this midterm cycle aren't really promoting themselves on, hey, I'm going to do a lot of these really great things. It's a lot of the opponent's really bad. He's a creepy guy and he does this and he's a vegan. And it's like, I don't think that makes voters excited to go to the ballot box. And you need Republicans to go out and vote in order to get the down ballot, you know, elected as well.
0: You know, that's a good point. That's a really good point. I do not feel enthusiasm among ours. And I'm hearing the same thing that you're relaying, which is person X, you know, this Democrat is for social welfare and they want to take your home. They want to take your property. And that can be effective message, in my opinion. But we are not out motivating. And thank goodness the Democrats aren't saying, I'm going to run a property tax reform because the Republicans have watched your property tax go up for 30 years while they've been in control. Or I'm going to run on slicing the budget down because they just grew the budget by like 15% while they had absolute, you know, juggernaut control over the legislative process. Thank goodness they're running on, you got to change the law to let kids be transitioned by their parents. There's something out there that it's just shocking. I'm surprised the Dems aren't doing more, but hallelujah.
1: Yeah, you know, we had a really great last session, actually. You know, we make the joke that every year Republicans say that it's the most conservative session ever. And actually, last session was really, really decent, like really good. You know, a lot of the grassroots right, Republican right, were very negative on Burroughs and cautious on Burroughs. And I could probably fill into that camp as well, for sure. And he seems to have come around, and he seems to kind of be wanting to push a lot of really good conservative legislator. Like, and of course, like all things, it's not perfect and things can always be better. And there's always like criticisms and there's always scams to uncover and whatnot. But, you know, we did have a good last session, and we, you know, Texas is a great place on, if you're a pro-life person, you know, we're solid. If you're a pro-gun person, we're very solid. Pro-free speech, you know, we're very solid. But the issues I think that are facing a lot of Americans, all Americans across the U.S., not just here in Texas, is, you know, property taxes, cost of living, the car insurance rates are really high, home insurance rates are really high, and you know, economic issues are at the top of, I think, a lot of people's minds. And, you know, it doesn't, for me, as media, I guess, and also as just as an individual, I don't feel like Republicans are doing enough to address these issues. And man, I see some of the way my non-political friends talk about politics. And these are people that don't watch the news. They're not on Twitter. They're neutral, or at least they were neutral on Trump. They just don't care. But they're now starting to get really frustrated with the cost of living. And they're all starting to talk about voting Democrat. It's not a great thing. It's not a great thing.
0: Well, I want to understand that more. But we'll probably have to have you on for another episode. I want to grab a couple things that you said. So very few people knew Dustin Burroughs, right? He came in. He was an outcast. I knew Dustin closely as a close personal friend for like a decade prior to him coming in. Our families were close. So I knew what he believed on philosophical governance. We don't keep up. We used to speak many times a week for years and years. We haven't kept up since he's been elected speaker at all. But I'm not surprised where he is on policy personally. I am surprised on you know, the tactics of how he got there. I'm surprised on, okay, we're not going to have Republican chairs, but we're going to create these things called vice chairs, and we're going to give them money who will go to the Democrats that really are kind of effectively, you know, chairs of committees, and they're going to have the power to bring up bill. I'm surprised on some of that, but the policy outcomes, I am not surprised on. In fact, I think he's philosophically as free market as anybody in the Texas Senate, as any of the big three. He has an the guy has an MBA and a JD. He's a free market foundationalist. And what you said was people on living, cost of living. Like, I have spoken many times. You don't have to agree with this or even comment if you don't choose to, but I'm going to present to the listener, as I have, Texas went from free market to a community of big business, right? Like, now everybody's in this data center trouble. Well, all the Republicans and many of the Democrats gave like $3 billion in tax breaks to bring in all these data centers. And now they're wanting to ban them and outlaw them. I mean, have the Democrats ever ran on that? Here's the five times all these R's and marginal seats voted to give a tax break to data centers while your property taxes are going up. Here's the business court. They created their own court just to have litigation that's controlled by the governor, and all these Republicans went for it. There's a lot of these things that became driven by special interests as opposed to philosophical policy. I know at least Dustin Burroughs was a philosophical policy guy, and I really honored him for it. It's one of the friendships that I cherished so much at the time. So I'm not surprised at many of these outcomes, and we'll see what happens. I think he's probably well positioned at least for another one. Do you have thoughts or comment on that?
1: Yeah, I think so too. I think though, you know, he, you know, where our numbers in the ledge, I think, you know, lean towards more where you sometimes have to have Democrats help to get a speaker properly elected sometimes, and or at least, you know, to, you know, get some votes and things done. And it may be a little bit more of a struggle this session, at least, to get across that finish line. I think Democrats, you know, because, you know, Speaker Burroughs did get elected by getting some Democrat votes.
0: I think a majority, yes, of D's initially.
1: And now you've got these Democrats, at least on the again, from the Democrats' perspective, they feel burned. Like, oh, this guy's actually super, super conservative, and he's doing a lot of the things that, you know, we maybe didn't anticipate he would do. And I think that maybe they're going to put up more of a fight this session. We'll see.
0: They might. I think there's going to be more of them. Whether it's two more or four more here, we're going to lose Lujan. And I'll bet $1,000 right now Borrego loses, right? Like, Carranza is in. It's just one more D. So those matter in the mix. There's no way around it. But and the last thing is, I know David Cook, but I didn't know him well. I also bet $1,000 that Burroughs is exponentially more conservative on clean free market policy than a David Cook. And then the irony in that, right? Like, everybody in the Republican circles were upset about Cook. Now there's an argument of process over outcomes. I get it. But we're here. And if it's Dustin Burroughs or whoever the speaker is, I do think it'll be Burroughs, then they're going to have to deal with fewer Republicans. There's just no way around it.
1: Yeah, they had to deal with fewer Republicans. And like you said, a lot of it's due to just lack of enthusiasm. But also, like you mentioned earlier, like, you have these special interest groups that don't really care about the greater picture. It's it's because they're special interest groups. They care about their special interest. And if, as long as they kill that, the problem against it, or of what they're trying, what they stand for, or as long as what they stand for gets passed, they don't care if there's an R or D next to their name. That's their goal. And so, yeah, you're going to see, you did get some candidates that are the nominees for the Republicans, and they're maybe are not the best choice that are going to struggle this come November.
0: And look, the D's did it too. And hallelujah. because they've got, you know, wacko positions. You said something earlier that has been a mantra of mine, which is it the right thing for Texas? If that is the standard of your vote, Republican, Democrat, or otherwise, as an elected official, even if you're voting against what I believe is the right thing for Texas, I honor you and I'm in. You know, if we can have a debate, what is right for Texas and why, then shoot, everything else will work itself out. So, Tony, I kept you a lot longer than I expected, and thank you for so much time. Is there anything that we failed to touch?
1: No, this was great. We should do it more often, but I think we did cover pretty much everything. And, you know, as you know, here in Texas, it's another day goes by, and there's I'm sure there's much, much more that we'll have to we can go over, you know.
0: Well, I'd love to have you back on, and we'll start hitting this, and we'll be more efficient with our time. Thank you for so much time today.
1: Thank you.
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0: All right, folks, so we just have a little bit of time, but we've got to touch on a couple of things here. So first, this notion of so-called universal basic income, right? It is standardized welfare for every family in America, just straight up. What's it going to do? It's going to increase inflation, of course, because when families are just given money, then when our federal government is just producing, literally printing more money and handing it to families, we have more cash flowing in the system. So what's it do? It reduces the value of all the other cash in your checking account and otherwise today. So the other thing it does is it massively inflates the price of goods and services. And why? Because more people are competing for them. They have more money to go and spend on them. If you have $100 in your pocket, you can't spend more than $100 on your groceries, right? But if the government gives you a check for $1,000, for example, now you have $1,100 in your pocket, you can spend up to $1,100 on your groceries, right? That's just like basic supply and demand. And the reason that I flag that is because many on the left are using this as a tagline to try to get votes. And I believe they're doing it in a corrupt partnership, basically, with higher education, with our universities and colleges, because they're indoctrinating our children with these liberal ideologies, and frankly, many of the public school systems are as well. And then people like James Tallarico, who is one of them, who goes out on the campaign trail and says, look, every family in America should receive enough money each month to cover their basic necessities, including food and housing, just straight up. That's not a UBI. That's not $1,000 a month. That's not some of these experiments that like California cities and the state of California is giving to homeless and drug users. Hey, we're going to make sure give you $1,000 in cash every day, even though you're living on the street doing drugs and you're going to use it to buy more drugs. Tallarico takes it farther. Tallarico is saying every family, every person, every quote, everyone should receive an income to cover basic necessities, including food and housing. Now, Tallarico's not saying everybody should have a job to get there. When asked on what he believes in terms of federal handouts, you know, just straight away welfare spending, he's like, oh, yeah, I support a UBI, and it's got to cover both their food and their housing. Shoot, housing can be $1,000, $2,000, $3,000, and food can be $2,000 a month for a family. He's wanting to give out $4,000, $5,000, $6,000 a month. Doesn't matter to him. This is his position. What's it mean? It means like if he got his way for America, about 50% of the federal budget, $7.4 trillion, would be spent on welfare. Right now, we're doing about $1 out of $5 of the federal budget, and that includes obviously the deficit is on welfare spending. And the reason I'm flagging this is because our debt as a nation and the debt that we've put on our children and our grandchildren has just exceeded our gross domestic production, our GDP, gross domestic product, as I struggle through that. Sorry. When you start handing out money without at least a requirement for work, And here's why it's significant, because the data is unequivocal. It doesn't matter if it's a conservative think tank, liberal think tank, conservative economist, liberal economist, the data is, there is no way around the fact that when we hand out money to anyone in our society without a requirement for work, we have a work participation rate go down. What's it do? It causes fewer and fewer people to enter the workforce because they don't have to. The government's handing them a money. And then what else does it do? It keeps that individual and often, if not usually, their children in the cycle of government dependency. And the reason it's important in the here and now is because James Tallarico is a fervent advocate of this system of welfare payments, top to bottom by government. What's it going to do? It's going to increase the taxes on you and me, obviously, and it's going to decrease the participation rate in the workforce. We saw this really, really conspicuously on the backside of COVID, right? So many people had gotten so much federal money just granted to them under the COVID debacle that we couldn't get low paid jobs filled. Starbucks is closing, right? And the great tragedy of a Starbucks closing, that is a metaphor, that is an example, rather, of all of these other businesses that couldn't stay open because people didn't want to work. They didn't have to work. Why? Because government had just given them a big old check. And then what happened? You and I and our children and probably their grandchildren basically got hit with another $2 trillion with a T. That's trillion in debt that some U.S. citizen, some U.S. taxpaying citizen is going to have to pay off at some point in time. Think about this. Think about what it means. Tallarico, who's never really had a job, best I can tell, still sharing a bank account with his mom, is saying, oh, no. We got to hand out checks to everybody in America. And who's we? Government. So who's government? Or at least who funds government? You do. I do. Those of us who pay taxes. We fund government. So Tallarico is running not just to deliver to the Texans, but to deliver it, this policy and this notion to America of free money, massively increasing the welfare state, which will require massive increases both in debt and our taxes, and will severely depress people who choose and elect to work. It is a cycle that is a spiral down into absolute bankruptcy. It's just lunacy. Yet this is Tallarico. And contrast it with Republicans in Texas who have really grown the infrastructure to defend big business at the expense of free markets. We have moved as a state led by Republican leadership, away from open market system where mom and pops and individuals and entrepreneurs have the rights and the opportunity to go out there without all of the red tape, and move squarely into this environment where Republicans are defending massive insurance companies and defending massive businesses. And they're acting and thinking first on behalf of the billion-dollar companies. Tallarico wants to just hand out the money paid in taxes by the mom and pops. We've got a misalignment of values and a misalignment of elected officials and candidates who are willing to defend a belief system instead of advancing the interests of a donor. All right, folks, that was an incredible show for you. So much there. There's so much more. You know, we'll do a touchback after the November election and see what happened to Borrego and see what happened to some of these other people. So fight on for your families, fight on for liberty. Thank you for listening, and God bless you, and God bless Texas.
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8: With SRN News, I'm Mary Rose. Poor weather temporarily hampered aerial rescue operations in Nepal as the search for thousands of missing people in areas devastated by catastrophic flash floods along the border with China entered its fourth day.
9: We're at one of the military aid relief sites that's been set up as a makeshift place for people to come. We're seeing helicopters coming and going, delivering aid, sometimes bringing people that they find in the search and rescue efforts. You see military officials everywhere right now. There's people that have rappel gear as if they're going to go into the field on the next helicopter. We have people waiting outside the perimeter, looking at lists to see if their family members' names on there for the lost or rescued.
8: Correspondent Victoria Milko reporting from a busy military aid relief site in the center of Nepal's search and rescue efforts. This is SRN News.
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6: 24 hours a day, 7 days a week. 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
3: And a good morning, everybody. It is Thursday, the 27th day of August, 2026. Gather around. Glad you are here. Got a lot on the agenda today. Get ready for Flock Camera Thursday. I have a brand new column posting this morning. Might already have a look here in a minute at Dallas Express. Doing a lot of writing from a friends at

0: The Dallas Express these days. It's a lovely partnership. I'm cranking out a couple a month. Did a little Paxton Tallarico visit a couple of weeks ago, and I was thinking, okay, what's big? What's everybody all buzzing about? And the flock camera back and forth captured my topical fancy. So I'll probably share what that, I mean, I wrote it. I've got it right here in front of me, kind of in my head, about the pluses and the minuses of this amazing technology that enables the cops to find child abductors. What's not to love? Enables the cops to find stolen cars. What's not to love? Enables the cops to track all kinds of bad people. What's not to love? Well, there's apparently plenty not to love. Wiley, the most recent community, shutting them down, unplugging them. A constable out in Hood County said, get your garbage cameras out of my county. Yeah, they're unplugging them, covering them up because people are concerned about the surveillance state. So we'll examine whether that's an overreaction or exactly the right reaction. Every once in a while, you will catch a moment where it becomes clear that people are just in no mood. They are in no mood to see a problem get really horrible before doing something about it. Like the frog in the slowly boiling water metaphor. We don't want to be the boiled frog. we don't wake up and suddenly say, hey, we're the frog and we're boiling. That is in play in the trans cult nonsense. You ever have somebody come back at you and say, how many actual trans people are there in, you know, girls sports? How many trans people are there like in the country at all? Why are you guys all worked up about that? Well, because we're not going to let it get any worse. Even if it's just a tiny handful of men pretending to be women in sports, we're not going to let one girl get her dream shattered because there's a dude in the pool next to her. No, one is too many. The Islamicization takeover. You know, people go, come on, it's not like they got Sharia law in 14 suburbs. No, they don't. And they're not going to either because we are on it. Our eyes are peeled. Our radar is honed. And listen, if you're new to the show, I am the guy who tells you let's not overreact and become hysterical about everything because then people don't pay attention to us. But if we remain fact-based and vigilant, we're going to make sure that we don't turn into Europe or Dearborn, Michigan. So I love this. The notion of early aggressive vigilance so that something simply does not become a horrid, widespread problem. There's one big widespread problem that we have allowed to get too pervasive. Visa overstays, phony asylum claims, and there's an effort underway where we may be examining about 200,000 cases of people who are in America and shouldn't be because they've overstayed visas or because their asylum claims are ridiculous. And this, on this August 27th, we stand but a couple of weeks before the 9/11 anniversary. I feel that thing coming. I feel that anniversary approaching like a quiet footstep that will get louder. I find myself thinking, 25 years ago today, it was August 27th, 2001. I don't know if it was a weekday, but if it was, we were doing talk shows, talking about all kinds of things, do-de-do-de-do, whistling blithely through another late, probably hot Texas summer. Little did we know what lay ahead. And there's a little bit of audio I'll play when we talk about the asylum revisit of testimony that a good number of the 9/11 hijackers had visa overstays. They were people who shouldn't have been in the country. They got in legally, and then we just kind of lost track. Hey, it's government. It loses track of stuff. Well, if government loses your 2006 tax return, that's a problem. If government can't find your driver's license application, that's a problem. If government is letting virulent terrorists stay in America too long, that is a huge problem. And we did it. We did it. And you would think we learned a lesson, not that all of a sudden a system becomes perfect because a hole has been discovered in it. But 25 years, remember Daryl Worley, was that, I hope he invested well, a country artist, had like, you know, one hit everybody remembers called Have We Forgotten? Have We Forgotten? And it was, what was that, 04? If that? You know, we're just on the cusp of 9/11, and it seems like everybody had grown lackadaisical, or as they say in Maryland, lackadaisical, that they had grown cavalier, like, oh, everything's fine, when that wasn't true. And now, and pardon the way this sounds, but I'll explain it. Now we have a Muslim mayor of New York. Now we have a guy named Abdul El-Sayed, who may be a slight favorite to get into the United States Senate. Now, I am the guy. I start a lot of sentences, I am the guy, so that you know who I am as a guy. I'm the guy who told you then and will tell you now not to overstate and be overly broad in your dim view of Islam. Theologically, it is what it is. It's a very different belief system than I have. I don't care about that. You can worship whatever you want. You think that God is in a garage in Buffalo, for all I care. I am Mr. Religious Freedom. America is about religious freedom. When your belief system contains all manner of things that are just antithetical to Western culture and our values and our history and our constitution, our system of laws and Texas laws, then we're going to have a problem. And we do. And we're on it. So I am the guy who has told you and told you in the days following 9/11, actual 9/11, don't throw a brick through the Pakistani shopkeeper's window because he didn't do 9/11. 9/11 doesn't mean that Zoran Mamdani is trying to start a sleeper cell. 9/11 doesn't mean that Abdul El-Sayed is trying to, you know, infuse the Department of Justice with concepts of Sharia. But this is a belief system that is enormously problematic. And let's just say my trust levels are low. My trust levels are low in government when it's people who share my faith. A lot of Christians in government I don't trust. We could, you know, talk, we could share, talk about if, you know, evangelistic matters, faith matters, blah, blah, blah. There are a lot of people in church on Sunday who think that Jesus requires open borders. There are a lot of people in church. Well, I know. Don't get me started. The Book of James. Woke Opie, James Tallarico, the guy bills himself, allows fawning reporters to say, oh, this is a different kind of Democrat. This is a different kind of Democrat. This guy who's running against Ken Paxton. This guy is more faith-based. Really? What faith? It's not one I recognize. Walking around telling us that God is sort of okay with abortion? That Mary was given like a choice, like, hey, you want to carry this baby Jesus thing? You want to do that, Mary? Well, I don't know. Sure, why not? Ah, that's God being pro-choice, giving Mary a choice. Shouldn't all women have a choice? God, there's a special level in the ninth layer of hell for people who make stuff up like that. Thankfully, room for redemption around every corner. I pray for that for Brother James and for everybody with twisted views like this. Walking around saying that God is okay with sex changes for children? Are you high? And then I love this. We're getting a lot of this, and we're going to get a lot of this. We're going to get a lot of this. As those of us who are conservative make these points about the blasphemy and heresy of James Tallarico, we will be told that we are curious people to talk about faith. We are curious people to talk about Christian values when our nominee, Ken Paxton, has some issues. They are correct about that. They are behavioral issues in his track record. We all have them of varying sizes and scopes and magnitudes. We are all sinners at various levels. And Ken has some baggage, you could say. My personal hope is that a path of redemption is underway there for him in his personal life and his personal relationship with God and with the people who are close to him and all of that. Those things, those personal things, are not my business. The things that are my business and the business that we must go about And the reason why the left brings this up to us in an attempt to dissuade us is an attempt to hook onto the value that we place on everything the Bible says, not just about societal values and the way to run your lives and the way to run the world, but the way to run your own personal behavior. That if we have a standard bearer who has had some stumbles, that is somehow disqualifying and we need to go with their guy. Really? I hasten to remind everyone of the president we once had who probably did the best job ever of adhering to those personal values. An actual Sunday school teacher, married to one woman devotedly for his entire life. He was Jimmy Carter, and he was one of the worst presidents we ever had. I rest my case. It is not that these things are unimportant. I'd like very much for every standard bearer, every hero, every leader we elect here in Republican land, conservative land, I'd like for all of them to be unstained, wise philosopher kings. Doesn't tend to work out that way. So what you are left with is feeling any way you wish to feel about what somebody has done in the past. If somebody seems unrepentant, unredeemed, if stuff is still going on, you know, you can do what do what you want to do. All voters can do what they wish to do. But ultimately, it's not about that person. It's not even about us and the way we feel about people personally. When we do that, ew, I just don't like that guy. He did something icky. Okay, fine. Have your moment. But elections are about our state. They're about our country. So because you've got a bug up your butt about something about Paxton, you are going to hand a Senate seat over to James Tallarico, who wants to trans the kids and open the borders and slaughter us with punitive taxes and enact ridiculous environmental policies. What? You would do that to us? What's the matter with you? And I say that with love. I really do. It's just, it's a focus issue. And I've gone around the horn on social media with some folks about this. Okay, whatever. All I want from these people is that they realize what they have become, which is Democrats. Anybody with a shred of conservatism, a shred of Republicanism, I just can't do it. I just can't do it. Okay, great. Then you're a Democrat. Go to a Tallarico rally because you're going to help him win by sitting on the sideline. So go do that, but just be clear with yourself and with me what you are and what you have become. So to come full circle, if that's even possible, remember a month ago when I started the show talking about flock cameras, we seem to be in the mood to draw the line now. So we'll talk. I think once we get through first hour, I got a couple other things to mention. Our buddy Mike Gallagher joins us 7:35, as he always does. We'll talk about stuff. Mike, listen, we may do a little flock back and forth with Mike. Mike is Mr. Law Enforcement, as am I, and has erred on the side of, hey, if the police want it, let them have it. If they say it's helping them catch bad guys, let's go with that. And by the way, that's a big voice in my head, too. But I'm hearing the chorus of voices of people saying, okay, we understand the benefits, but the actual detriments and the potential abuses, just too much. Just too much. I'll tell you something that was just yesterday something. Thank all y'all so very, very much for the kind things you had to say about the love offering that we created in yesterday's show for Dolly Parton. Through music and interview clips and shared thoughts, my thoughts shared with you, many of you sharing thoughts with me. Wasn't it a remarkable day? Somebody did one of those parody headlines. It was like nation of 350 million people where everybody hates everybody stops down to realize they do agree on one thing, that Dolly Parton was a national treasure. And it's like I couldn't get enough. Every 5 minutes I'd find some other clip, some other moment, some other something to make me love her more. There was an interview clip from ABC right after Trump had 2016 had done the Billy Bush, grab him by the you know what quote, and everybody went, oh, Dolly Parton, what do you think about that? And so she said, well, I've got my opinion about everything. but I'm not going to get into this political stuff. I'm an entertainer. Why in the world would I do that? Yeah, but you're also a role model. Yes, I am. So guess what? I don't talk about people. Oh, just tremendous, tremendous, tremendous. She also hosted Saturday Night Live. I think it was 1989. And she stood up there on the stage and said, these people have been so nice to me. These people have been so kind. They've treated me with such respect. It's been such a joy to be here around the cast and the crew. And the camera just goes in slowly, slowly, slowly on her boobs just until they eventually fill the screen, as they will do. And she's just talking about how respectful everybody's been. And the crew has just been so very, very nice. Why, look, they even have a guy suspended up here from the ceiling to get some special artistic angle because it's to shoot down her sweater. And she just, it's been so great. These people have treated me with such respect. I've loved being around them. Just her heart, her spirit, her talent. But I'd say if there's one thing that keeps reining me in and pulling me back, whether it's her or anybody else, if you got a sense of humor going for you about the world and about yourself, you've got the world just about half beat. Because if you can keep that going on, it's an enormous suit of armor. And here's another one, I hope. Lord, we thank you every day for this blessed nation, for your hand in creating it. Fill our hearts with the energy to defend the freedoms which come from you, which our nation was founded to protect. These are times filled with opportunity to improve our great nation. So as we spend these days fighting for what we believe in, help us to carry that positive spirit, treating others as we would want to be treated. We know we will always face challenges. So lift us as we follow your word and work for a better America, where our Constitution is honored, our borders work, where our schools and public spaces are safe, where we protect the unborn, we fight for the definition of the two sexes you created, and where we navigate our differences with honesty and goodwill, where our freedoms of speech and worship are protected. And as we face each day's problems, give us the clarity to look around and cherish our many blessings in our nation, our great state of Texas, our communities, and our families. If we follow you, Lord, we know we can get through anything, and we ask these things in your holy name. Amen. It is Thursday. Really glad you're here. It's 7:25. 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
0: 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Good grief. How much Rush can I play? A little limelight. I'll tell you what it is. It's a three-member band. It seems like it's somebody's birthday every 6 weeks. And they're on again, off again shows. We, hey, the Rush dates are coming. Oh, they got canceled. Or, oh, they got delayed. Oh, now they're back. They blew through with Annika Niles on drums. It was great. So what is it today? What is it today? It's Alex Lifeson's birthday. That wonderful guitar lick at the beginning of Limelight. The great Alex Lifeson is 73. All right. Surely another Rush birthday is merely days away. Didn't we do Getty just recently? I don't know. Neil, rest his soul. All right, let's roll into the world of news. Mike Gallagher's on the other side of that. We have stuff to talk about, so get ready. And you can join us, of course, at 866-660-5759. 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
15: This is John Katzimatidis with the Cat's Corner. Border battles. A country without borders is not a country. I was vice chairman of the Ellis Island Foundation. Bill Fugazi was chairman. Lee Iacocca was honorary chairman. The Ellis Island, well, we wanted immigrants. We want immigrants. But checks and balances. We want immigrants that are going to come to America and they want to work 80 hours a week, just like my father, my grandfathers did when they came to America. We don't want migrants. So let's change the name. There's immigrants that want to come here and pledge allegiance to America, or migrants that want to take advantage of America. We want America to succeed. Immigrants, yes. Migrants, no. That is today's Cat's Corner. I'm John Katzimatidis.
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18: He didn't seem to notice that he didn't kiss.
0: I'm not going to do another 3 hours of Dolly songs, even though I could, but I will tell you, Mike.
7: Why not?
0: I know, why not? I mean, I thought about it, but this is the great Emmylou Harris. From Quarter Moon in a 10 Cent Town, a little song called To Daddy. written by Dolly Parton. I spent some of yesterday looking at the enormous library of stuff that she did and wrote for other people, just part of her giving hearted. But it wasn't yesterday, amid our usual grind of slogging through the latest thing to be upset about, because there'll always be something, the latest thing to be mad about, the latest thing to throw up our hands in despair about. But it coated my soul to talk about this wonderful woman and the gift that she was from God, I believe,
7: yep,
0: to us, to remind us of how good we can be. I just thoroughly enjoyed it. And you and I did, I particularly replayed. I did put up an excerpt of you and me on the podcast yesterday, our tribute to Dolly on M&M Extra. And I started it, watched the whole thing, and I was moved again by us talking about it. And I was there for it the first time. It was just great.
7: I thoroughly enjoyed it. Very funny, satirical, not funny, but a guy that does satire, kind of in the Babylon Bee spirit of things, but he wrote an article. Historians confirmed today that Dolly Parton has become the first major American celebrity ever to die without the public knowing exactly what she thought about Donald Trump, abortion, Gaza, transgender athletes, immigration, or the latest thing everyone was screaming about on Twitter.
0: Yep.
7: This is unprecedented, said pop culture historian Marcus Whitmore. We have thousands of hours of interviews, decades of public appearances, countless songs, yet somehow we don't know who she voted for. Scholars may spend generations trying to understand how she pulled that off. Did go, that wasn't satire. I think it was from CBS, maybe ABC, mm-hmm, but one of the network guys was trying to get her to diss on Trump.
0: ABC.
7: And this was shortly after the Access Hollywood tape.
0: Yep.
7: And she said, "You know what? I got opinions about everything and everyone, but if you're going to ask me, I ain't going to answer." She said, "Because you know what? I just love everybody." I mean, she just always deflected, and her reason was simple. And it was what celebrities used to believe in the 80s and 90s, that, you know what? We're here to entertain. We're not here to give you our opinions about politics, because guess what? We're going to turn off a big chunk of our paying customers. And they don't seem to care about that anymore. Did you see the video of Glenn Close?
0: Oh, Lord, I did.
7: Mark.
0: But I know.
7: Well, number one, God bless aging, and we're all aging.
0: Right. And I haven't seen her in a few years. First, amazing actress. I mean, The Natural, and
7: she hates Trump. She's got TDS. Yep. TDS. Yep. Every day she's bagging on Trump. Yep. Every day she's attacking conservatives, and she's in some like wilderness somewhere. She's in this giant field with a camera like real close.
0: Yeah.
7: Got not a stitch of makeup on, which is fine.
0: That's
7: And I don't know how old she is.
0: She's 79. Boy, give her some latitude. I mean, you know.
7: Well, she only looks 99. Okay. And there she is. And she's doing this weird selfie video. But imagine posting this and thinking, when you attack Trump and conservatives all day long, and then you post something like that and you don't think you're going to get any flack. She's like, "I'm breathing. I'm wearing my mama's shirt. I'm the wind here. I'm home. I'm calming down." And she looks like a demon. I mean, it's scary looking. It's like, Glenn, lady, what are you thinking here? So we don't care about who Glenn Close voted for. Just give us your entertaining best.
0: But
7: why do they think they got to do it?
0: Can I ask you a question? Because I harmonize with everything you're saying. I get it. But here's why I'm never going to be a shut up and sing, shut up and dribble, shut up and act person. Because if I go after the Glenn Closes and the Rosie O'Donnells and just the virulent, toxic people who make me crazy, then that means I have to tell my friend Ted Nugent to shut up. It means I have to.
7: But you know what? He should. Be consistent.
0: I am consistent.
7: Be consistent. I'm consistent.
0: Well, yes.
7: I want Ted Nugent to get up there and entertain us on stage.
0: That's not the best world.
7: You know why? You know why? Because you agree with Ted Nugent. That's the only reason.
0: My point exactly, aren't you, and I guess you're not, energized by, heartened by the occasional person from the culture, the Kelsey Grammer.
7: B. Frazier. I mean, you know what? Because guess what? Guess what? I want Ted Nugent to have this fabulously successful career. Why should he alienate? Well, why should he alienate half of his paying customers?
0: He doesn't care.
7: But be consistent.
0: It's a
7: business model.
0: And you are too.
7: Yep. I am sure. You're darn right I am. It's a business model.
0: It's two sides of the consistency.
7: We're paid to give opinions. Yes. Ted Nugent and Glenn Close are not. Get up and shut up and sing. That's exactly the right phrase. Absolutely. You're inconsistent.
0: I don't. Dude, you're listening to what inconsistent. I'm saying. My consistency is let everybody talk. Let the lefties spout off, and then I'll either ignore them or respond to them. I don't want to live in an America where Ted Nugent is muzzled. I just don't.
7: It's not about muzzling.
0: I'm teasing. It's not muzzling anybody.
7: It's about we all ought to be in our lanes. Their lane is entertainment and show business.
0: But they're human beings.
7: With huge platforms.
0: It's a free country.
7: And guess what? And just like we think the people on the left who are entertainers are stupid, that's what people are. People on the left think that of Ted Nugent. They think he's a moron.
0: I couldn't care less, and he couldn't care less.
7: And you know what? Rosie O'Donnell can't care less
0: either. Exactly. And I don't care about her. And I somehow live my life.
7: I just think these people are idiots for blowing up half their audience when they've got a great gig. And incidentally, I noticed they only spout off after they become rich and famous. They ain't doing it on the way up.
0: Well, they don't do it on the way up.
7: But they could.
0: And there's one addendum because in a way there's one of these things are not like the other. Some people have a brand, Ted in particular. His whole brand is conservative, mouthy guitar guy. Rosa Parks with a guitar and a middle finger. So if you are a Taylor Swift or if you are a Glenn Close or where you really seem to be offering yourself up as if you're Springsteen where you got fan base filled with everybody. Then there is something that seems a little counterintuitive and self-damaging about alienating half of your fan base.
7: But you are right. I mean, ultimately, you are correct because if they want to blow up half their audience, that's on them. If they want to invite people to boycott their shows and refuse to spend money,
0: that's my favorite. If somebody says, "Don't buy my records," you'll go, "Okay, gladly."
7: I mean, if don't threaten me with a good time.
0: Don't go to see my movies. I'm already following your guidance.
7: Yeah, no kidding. You don't have to convince me. Don't twist my arm. I'm just stupid enough to believe if I made a living at something, I'd want to be good at that. And what I'd want to be good at is selling tickets. And incidentally, that brings us back to Dolly. Yeah. That was Dolly's whole belief. I should alienate anybody. I love everybody. I want everybody to love me. Shut up and sing. And guess what, my friend Mark Davis? That's what Dolly did. She shut up and she sang and she gave and she loved and she was an amazing, amazing person.
0: We talked about her library and all the grandiose, magnificent, world-changing things she did. And yet many of my favorite moments yesterday were spent with little moments, little clips of her doing little things. She was on a British talk show with a guy named Graham Norton. You ever seen him? He interviews everybody.
7: Oh, yeah, sure. I've seen
0: him. And he's sitting there in studio with Graham Norton, and he says, "Dolly, do me a favor. We're going to call somebody. We have a number of somebody who fancies herself a really good Dolly Parton impersonator. Somebody in America." They call this woman up. She goes, "Hi, how are you? Hi. Hello, ma'am. It's Graham Norton in the UK. I wonder if we could have a word with you because we understand you're a pretty good Dolly Parton impersonator." "Well, I think I do pretty good." And she said, "Well, we have someone with us here as well who says she's pretty good at doing Dolly Parton. Could you listen to her and give her some pointers and see if you think that she's doing it?" So it's actual Dolly Parton. They haven't told the woman on the phone. And Dolly says, just being her, she doesn't put on any affectation, just says, you know, in her sweet little lilt, that Tennessee lilt, says, "Hi, ma'am, there's some people who say, there's some people who say that I do her pretty well. And I wonder if you," and the lady on the phone from I don't know where in America says, "Well, you're pretty good, but I think I got the accent better." And everybody just busts out. It was so wonderful. All right.
7: There was also a case where she participated literally in Nashville in a Dolly Parton lookalike contest.
0: She lost to a
7: drag queen.
0: I was going to say she lost to a dude.
7: Yep. She lost to a drag queen and came in second. We had some fun yesterday, sort of bellowing about this big Meta decision, and I got got a great take from somebody online. I finally tracked down where the money's going.
0: Yes.
7: So you got, and it turned out it was like 48 states. The only two states that didn't participate, I thought it was 29. Mm-hmm. It was 48 states represented by 29 attorneys general. Yeah. And they sued Meta because they said, you're making our kids addicted to social media. Yeah. And of course, you and I both kind of agreed. How about parents be parents?
0: Thank you.
7: You know, but where's the money going? All these billions of dollars, which is chump change.
0: Texas is going to get a billion. Our state in Texas, we're going to get a billion. Who gets that?
7: Yep. Yep. Do you know who gets it? Mm. The funds go to the state attorneys general for their designated uses. Mm. Youth programs, mental health service. Oh, yeah, really?
0: Well,
7: so the government gets more money to use for fraud and waste.
0: In Texas.
7: Great idea.
0: Except unless you have a really unless you have a really awesome attorney general. In Texas, Attorney General Ken Paxton and soon to be Attorney General Maze Middleton will probably use that money to shut down hospitals doing sex changes for minors. So that's going to be one part.
7: That's going to be one part of it, but there's 47 other states that aren't going to be as smart as Texas. This is the dumbest story, and we get all excited. Oh, look. Oh, we're finally protecting the children. We got the kid. And Mark Zuckerberg saying, 16 million?
0: Yep.
7: Billion? That's our lunch money. That's nothing. That's nothing. All right, I got to bail a little early because I got an important phone call. Life is intruding in M&M Extra, an M&M experience.
0: Yeah.
7: So I'm sorry. I gotta call it a day. I gotta love you. I'll see you at the podcast.
0: Will you reveal later what this was about?
7: No, just a call. I got to do a business call about something.
0: Oh, yeah, no, that's
7: with an attorney.
0: Fine. That's okay.
7: Yeah. So I'm just gonna. I got to get out about a minute or two early.
0: Well,
7: I apologize.
0: No, it's perfectly all right. That would be now. So I leave you to your call. Go right ahead, and I'll see you in podcast land a little later on.
7: I can't wait. M&M Extra, Apple, Spotify, wherever you get your podcasts. We'll see you there. Love you, my friend.
0: Take care. Mike. 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That is straight up 11 o'clock Texas time. 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Lord knows we always do. 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
0: 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We're going to roll to 1953 in the way, way, way, way, way, way, way back machine. Percy Faith and his orchestra. Delicado. This is funny. This album by that name of Delicado, 1953, has this Jamaican rumba, jungle symphony, no, jungle fantasy, excuse me. All this jungle imagery, all these swarthy themes by an orchestra room filled with the whitest guys ever gathered to record anything, because it's Percy Faith in 1953. But hey, bring me some cultural appropriation. It's awesome. I will let Percy Faith take us out. And you know what? Because this never happens. Mike just gave me something I want to ask you. And I didn't see this coming. He brings up the Glenn Close video. It's like, whatever. What kind of America do you want? Where everybody in music, movies, sports, keeps all of their flippant opinions to themselves. You're never beaten down by some stupid liberal actor or singer. But it means the conservatives don't say anything either. Like I said, I don't want to live in an America where Ted Nugent is not sharing from his heart on this show or elsewhere. I am willing to endure, and by that I mean ignore, the lame-brained leftists in the popular culture in order to enjoy Gary Sinise and Justine Bateman and Ted. I'm a free speech guy. Let everybody talk. But again, I may be on the losing side of that. So, two sides of the same coin as we go into Flock Camera Thursday also. What do you want? Entertainers, athletes, everybody shuts up. Everybody says nothing, or everybody lets fly. 866-660-5759. 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
22: With SRN News, I'm Mary Rose. Arkansas Republican Senator Tom Cotton discusses efforts to maintain economic pressure on Iran through sanctions and enforcement actions.
23: Based on every indication we have is that the economic vice tightens every single day on Iran. And sure, the revolutionary fanatics who are in charge in Tehran are not feeling that. They're corrupt. They have lined their pockets for decades at the expense of the Iranian people. But each day it gets tighter and tighter, and the pressure on them gets more and more.
22: 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The death toll from the Nepal flood has risen to over 600. This is SRN News.
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0: 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And as I said, pleasure to jump on with Andrew and get into all these different discussions about what the landscape's going to look like as you move forward with your planning. So if you're a business owner out there, successful, you've got the revenues coming in, you're an individual, you're a couple, you've got the same things going on, but you haven't started strategizing how it's going to look towards the end, towards your retirement, this show is for you. And there are just as many of you out there that have started, but maybe you need a second opinion. So stay tuned. We're going to give you that opportunity here in just a short. So the bond market is starting to boss Washington around. We're going to get into this. So, Andrew, we spend an enormous amount of time talking about the Federal Reserve, talking about interest rates, but something interesting is happening in the bond market right now. Long-term Treasury yields have moved back toward levels we haven't seen in many years. So who's actually in control of interest rates right now, the Fed or is it the bond market?
1: Yeah, I think this is a great place to start, Morgan, because I think there's a misconception about how interest rates actually work. When people hear interest rates, they immediately think about the Federal Reserve. The Fed meets, they announce a decision, and people assume that essentially that determines what interest rates are going to be. But that's not really how it works. The Federal Reserve has an enormous influence on the short-term interest rates that we see every day. It doesn't simply dictate what investors are willing to charge the U.S. government to borrow money for 10, 20, 30 years. So right now, the bond market is sending Washington a message. That 30-year Treasury yield has pushed above 5%, while the 10-year has been trading at levels that would have seemed extraordinary during much of the 2010s. So I would say that this is supposedly the safest borrower in the world. They have to pay around 5% to borrow money for decades. That changes the mathematics about how everything works with investments.
0: All right. So when people hear that the Fed may eventually lower rates and think, great, my mortgage rate is going back to 3%, that's not necessarily how it works.
1: That's 100% correct. So the Fed could lower short-term rates while the 10-year Treasury stays elevated. That's the key piece. It could even rise. So because investors are buying a 10 to or 30-year Treasury, aren't just thinking about the next Fed meeting, they're asking, what is inflation going to look like over the next decade? How much money is Washington going to borrow? How much new Treasury debt is going to hit the market? That's the idea of where these bond vigilantes come in.
0: All right. So interesting term there, bond vigilantes. So I've heard you use this term before. What exactly is a bond vigilante?
1: Yeah, this comes from like old Wall Street lore, old terms that they used from some time ago. But the concept is pretty simple. Governments can make promises. Politicians can approve the spending of the promises governments issuing. And central banks can influence monetary policy. But eventually someone has to buy this debt, right? And if investors become uncomfortable with inflation, if they become uncomfortable with deficits or the sheer amount of debt being issued, they don't necessarily stop buying treasury bonds. They simply say, I'll lend you that money, but you're going to have to pay me more. And that's the most important distinction. I'm not suggesting we're witnessing some dramatic buyer strike where suddenly nobody wants U.S. Treasury securities, but the United States has the deepest and most liquid, you know, government bond market in the world. But investors still have the right to demand greater compensation. And when you borrow, and the United States government is that borrower, even relatively small changes in borrowing costs become enormous to the U.S. government.
0: All right. So let's get into some numbers. Put some numbers around all of this for us. When we're talking about percentage point here or there, how big a difference does that really make to our people in Washington?
1: I mean, it's staggering. It's just truly enormous because the federal government is running deficits approaching $2 trillion annually. And the federal debt held by the public is already roughly the size of the entire U.S. economy, which is scary, right? But the number of people I think that should pay more attention to this is interest expense. That's something that most people don't think about. The federal net interest expense now is around $1 trillion per year.
0: Wow.
1: And current projections have that number potentially exceeding $2 trillion within the next decade, which is just an exponential problem. So if you think about that, the money that we're spending is just servicing previously accumulated debt. It doesn't build a bridge. It doesn't build a school. It doesn't buy a fighter jet.

0: It's the cost of money we've already borrowed. And that's where you can potentially create a feedback loop here. We run deficits. We issue these treasury securities to finance them. Investor demand, higher yields that support that supply. So higher yields, they increase the government income interest expense, right? So higher interest expense contributes to future deficits, which requires more borrowing, and around you go.
1: Well, I mean, it sounds ominous. And are you saying we're headed towards just a U.S. debt crisis?
0: Yeah, you know, that's a little bit of a loaded question because there's a lot of like fear, uncertainty, and doubt about this, about the debt that we're accumulating. It's quite alarming. But the answer to that question is no. And I think we have to be careful there because the financial media has a tendency to take a legitimate long-term problem and turn it into an imminent catastrophe. So the United States government, they have some pretty enormous advantages here. We borrow in our own currency, which is really unique to us. And the dollar remains the world's primary reserve currency, which is huge. So I get more fearful about countries trying to usurp the U.S. gold standard of the U.S. dollar as a global currency than I do anything else. But treasuries do remain foundational to the global financial system, which is key. And there's still tremendous demand for this U.S. government debt because our debt is the best debt in the world. So I'm not predicting that America suddenly can just not finance itself anymore. But what I am saying is that financing has a price, and that price is becoming harder for Washington to ignore. That's why I think the bond market could ultimately impose a form of fiscal discipline that politics hasn't, and they haven't seen that. So Congress can ignore an economist saying the deficit is too large. It's much harder to ignore the problem when interest expense starts consuming an increasingly large portion of the federal budget.
1: All right, so now we're going to get to a big question and why this matters. So let's bring this back to the person that's listening to us today who's not trading treasury bonds. Why should somebody with a 401k, a mortgage, or a business care what happens to the 10-year treasury?
0: Yeah, and if you're listening today, we're about to open up the phone lines here shortly. We're going to offer five callers the opportunity to talk to our team and position you in a way to help your portfolio take advantage of what's happening with topics like this. But in answer to your question, Morgan, you know, the treasury market is effectively the foundation of the financial system, right? And it is, mortgage rates are heavily influenced by treasury yields. Corporate bonds are priced relative to treasuries. Commercial real estate financing is affected. Business acquisition finance is affected. These are the core tenets of what drives a lot of the financial power of our country. But I would say that higher treasury yields create something we didn't have for much of the last 15 years. That's real competition for the stock market. If I can earn an attractive rate, you know, buying a government bond, I have to ask myself the question, how much additional return do I require to own something riskier like a stock? You know, do I consider maybe buying a bond over equities, a commercial property, private equity, private credit? So this is a very interesting time for investors to explore whether treasury yields make a lot of sense.
1: So, I mean, is this going to be part of why you've been saying investors, they may need to rethink some of just the assumptions that worked over the last decade?
0: Yeah, I would say absolutely, because the 2010s were an extraordinary period. Interest rates were incredibly low. Capital was cheap. Governments could borrow cheaply. Corporations could borrow cheaply. And investors searching for returns were pushed further and further out into the risk spectrum, right? That environment was incredibly supportive of asset prices. But here's the question I want investors thinking about. What if that wasn't normal? What if the 2010s were an anomaly? So if governments are going to run larger deficits, corporations require enormous amounts of capital, and investors demand higher compensation for lending money, then the cost of capital may remain structurally higher than what we've become accustomed to. And that would be an enormous implication for portfolios. So we're going to come back to exactly what investors can do about that later in today's show. But first, there's another borrower entering the competition for capital, and the scale of what that's trying to build is extraordinary.
1: Yeah, we want to remind you, too, an opportunity to get on the calendar with Andrew and his team at Waterloo Capital is coming up, and the appointments we open up, and there are five of them this week. They're no cost, no obligation. Stay tuned. If you're concerned about your portfolio, concerned about your strategy, don't have a strategy, grab one of these appointments, come on in and talk about it. So I'm guessing, Andrew, we're talking about artificial intelligence. That's where we're going.
0: You got it. That's one of the thematic topics of the show this year. But, you know, we spent the last few years talking about AI as a technology story and as a stock market story. The NVIDIAs, the Microsoft, Google, Amazons, the big players you're all used to hearing about who's going to win that race. But I think we're entering the next phase of the AI story. And that question isn't just who wins. It's who's going to pay for all of this? AI requires data centers, semiconductors, power plants, a lot of infrastructure, right? These are trillions of dollars of investment. And here's a fascinating part. I think AI may ultimately be deflationary, but building the AI economy could actually be inflationary. So before we come back in the next segment, we're going to talk about how AI has impacted us. But before we leave here today, I do on this segment, I do want to let you guys know that we are opening the phone lines now. And Morgan, just in a few seconds, is going to tell you how to call into the program. What we do at Waterloo Capital is we have a structured process to evaluate you on a very custom level and provide you a bespoke solution to increase your efficiency, increase your overall advantages across your entire investment portfolio and your financial life. So this starts with understanding your situation, learning about what your income needs are, learning about how you've saved so far and how we can improve those situations to start through a more refined asset allocation. And then we're going to dive into the more important things that surround your portfolio, like your estate planning, your tax efficiency, and also just general forecasting for how you're going to land safely in retirement, or if you're already in retirement, how we're going to improve that overall. So now is a time to call into the program. I'm going to hand this off to Morgan so he can tell you how to get in touch with us.
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1: 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Business owners, individuals, couples that are dedicated to that planning. And that's what this show is for. A lot of you out there have been sitting on portfolios and haven't started a strategy, or you're in the middle of something and maybe you're scratching your head, you're a little frustrated. There's an opportunity coming to get a second opinion or start your planning process. And these appointments we open up are going to be no cost, no obligation. But if there is a catch, it's this. We only have 5 positions on the calendar each week. Again, no cost, no obligation. Stay tuned. We're going to open those up here in just a little bit. So, Andrew, before the break, we talked about the enormous amount of capital the federal government needs to borrow. But you made a very good point that Washington isn't the only major borrower that's out there competing for the money right now. So we're also seeing an extraordinary amount of capital flowing into artificial intelligence.
0: Isn't this the theme of the year, the great AI race? And I think it's one of the most interesting parts of the AI story, because for the past few years, almost every conversation about artificial intelligence has been an equity market conversation, meaning the stocks to buy. Who's going to win? NVIDIA, Microsoft, Google, Anthropic on the private side, and OpenAI on the private side. and Amazon, but which company develops the best model? Which stocks benefit? But there's another side of the story that investors are just beginning to appreciate, which is somebody has to pay for all of this. AI doesn't exist in the cloud in some abstract sense. It requires an enormous amount of physical infrastructure. We're talking data centers, semiconductors, servers, transmission lines, power generation, cooling systems, and water, and land, and an extraordinary amount of electricity. So building all of that requires a ton of capital. Estimates are suggesting that AI data centers build out alone could require somewhere between $3 to $5 trillion over the next several years. That's just an astonishing number, isn't it, Morgan?
1: No, I mean, it's huge. I mean, you start throwing those numbers around, and it's in the headlines, and it's not like it's going to sneak up on these communities. They're watching all of this development.
0: Yeah, you have people that are in outrage about the land, the water consumption, electricity, and you know, all of this is marred in a bit of like a undertone controversy. So that raises a very simple question for us. Where does all the money to support this in this next generational cycle come from?
1: All right. So let's get into this. I mean, these are some of the richest companies in the world we're talking about. Microsoft, Google, Amazon, Meta. They generate enormous amounts of cash. Why do they need to be borrowing it?
0: Yeah, you know, initially, these companies did self-finance, right? They have a tremendous amount of free cash flow, so they can fund a large portion of the early AI investments internally. But this becomes a matter of scale, and the build-out is beginning to change the equation. We're talking about hundreds of billions of dollars in annual capital expenditures for each of these companies, and the major hyperscalers are expected to spend somewhere in the neighborhood of $700 billion on AI-related investment this year alone. So even for companies that are this profitable, at some point in time, it does make financial sense to diversify how you finance that spending. So increasingly, we're seeing companies tap the public bond market, private credit markets, and other financing structures to accomplish this. And AI-related corporate bond issuance has already reached into the hundreds of billions of dollars. And that's why I say AI is becoming a debt story.
1: Okay. All right. So are we talking about technology companies essentially borrowing money to buy more NVIDIA chips?
0: Yeah, I would say in the most simple possible version, the answer to that is yes, but it expands far beyond that that purchasing. We finance an entirely new infrastructure layout for the economy in this entire AI race, right? Think about what happened when America built the railroads. We've talked about this on previous shows.
1: Yep.
0: You know, the railroads are something, telecommunication networks were the same way, laying all that fiber optic cable, even the interstate highway system. This is a infrastructure investment play, and transformative technologies don't require great ideas. They require physical investment on an enormous scale. And data centers are particularly interested in this because they're long-lived physical assets. They're going to be there for a while. And if you're building a multi-billion dollar data center that's going to operate for years, you may want a long-term financing associated with that asset to smooth out your general cash flow operations. So this all means that we're introducing more long-duration corporate debt into the financial system. At the same time, Washington itself has an enormous financing need. So we're at a really unique time in our financial lives as investors because we are trying to figure out where our money goes. And an interesting observation is there's still a lot of money on the sidelines for Americans. People still have a decent amount of cash in their portfolios. But that's also surrounded by the fact that that's some of the investors. There's also a lot of Americans who have their 401ks on autopilot, which I think is a very kind of scary construct in general that I'd love to talk to you about because it's easy to buy that target date fund and not really know what that portfolio is comprised about. So when you call in to talk to our team, make sure you mention what you have in your 401k and we can talk about where your dollars are really going.
1: 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So now the category. Everybody wants the same money. So and kind of go back to what we talked about and connect with in our very first segment of the show today, Andrew.
0: Yeah, this is the construct of that. There's a lot of people out there that are needing money to support their goals. The U.S. government, AI, and we can't forget about the other 11 sectors in our economy that are still issuing debt. So, if Washington needs capital, AI needs capital, infrastructure needs capital, and then all those other corporations need it, don't forget about the home buyers. You know, private equity firms need it. Real estate buyers also need capital. So ultimately, they're all competing for the same version of the same thing. Someone else's savings. And that person in effect is you, me, Morgan, and also you listening today. So imagine you're running a pension fund with billions of dollars to invest here, okay? You have choices. Do I buy the 30-year treasury, which is something that's extremely historically stable and the best paper on the planet? Do I buy a corporate bond from Microsoft or Google? Do I finance a data center? Do I invest in private credit? Do I own stocks? Capital is not unlimited. And so when demand for capital increases, eventually to ask the question, what price clears the market? So in other words, what interest rates are going to get investors to actually provide enough money to fund their goals?
1: Tell you, AI, we are having this discussion today. It's actually pushing the rates higher. That's a big question we're going to try to answer. So is part of the reason the treasury yields are around 5% that all these AI companies are suddenly borrowing hundreds of billions of dollars?
0: Yeah, I wouldn't go that far. You know, obviously there's a competition afoot here, but like they still need the money regardless of the landscape of the interest rates. So this is where we have to separate an interesting theory from what the data actually tells us. Government borrowing, inflation expectations, economic growth, and Federal Reserve policy are still much larger forces in the bond market. Some estimates are suggesting that the AI-related borrowing has only added a few basis points to broader borrowing costs so far. So I wouldn't look at the 30-year treasury and say AI caused this, because it really didn't. But that's not really my argument. My argument is that we're adding another enormous source of demand for long-term capital at exactly the same time the federal government's financing requirements are increasing. And if AI investment continues anywhere close to today's trajectory, that's another structural force investors need to watch.
1: All right. You said something before the break that sounds almost contradictory. You said AI could ultimately be deflationary, but building AI could be inflationary. Explain that.
0: Yeah, so this is probably the most fascinating part of the whole story. So long-term, there's a very compelling argument that artificial intelligence should be deflationary. Think about productivity. If one employee using AI can accomplish what previously required two or three employees, if companies automate repetitive tasks, if manufacturing becomes more efficient, even if software development becomes faster, which it is, then the cost of producing goods and services could decline. That's deflationary. But before we get those productivity benefits, we have to build the infrastructure. And that's incredibly resource intensive. We need electricity, many of the components surrounding it, like copper, steel. We need labor, like construction workers, engineers, and people like that. So, and then land obviously is a huge conversation around that too. But most importantly for our conversation today is capital, right? You could have such a strange economic situation where the technology we're building ultimately reduces inflation, while in the process of building it, it creates enormous demand for resources, energy, investment. In other words, the destination may be deflationary, but the journey could be inflationary.
1: Okay, so we're going to get into this question. What if the returns don't show up? That's the category. Let me ask you this. There's another side to all of this. We're talking about companies spending hundreds of billions of dollars based on the assumption that AI eventually generates enormous profits. What happens if those profits, as I just stated, don't show up?
0: Yeah, that's the risk that a lot of us are looking at here in the portfolio world, is understanding what companies are going to be the winners of this race, because there will certainly be losers. And I do think that AI probably does create tremendous economic value, but capital markets demand a return. And AI investment is currently growing faster than the additional operating cash flows generated by some of these companies. These are some of the strongest corporate balance sheets in the world, but investors are eventually going to ask a very traditional question about the modern technology. When is my return of capital going to happen? So if AI revenues grow fast enough, today's spending may look brilliant. If it doesn't, then you could have enormous amounts of infrastructure and potentially debt built around the expectation that we're too optimistic. So I would say that a technology can transform society entirely, but investors can still overpay for it. So it really helps during this time to employ someone like us who is very detailed in figuring out how to pick the winners and losers, because both of these things can be true. So I'd say that in general, we have a very difficult landscape right now in the investing world. And making proper active management decisions is probably the most paramount it's been in many years. So we're not calling it a bubble yet, but I would say it's something that investors need to monitor, and employing the use of a team like ours is a huge step. So I implore you to call into the program, learn about how your portfolio can be positioned appropriately to actually benefit from this versus being caught in the loser category. And Morgan's going to tell you how to do it.
1: Absolutely. 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When we come back, we'll talk about what the portfolio of the next decade might look like, why investors can finally get paid to play defense, and where annuities may fit for the right investor. That's all next on Capital Clarity.

0: Stimulating talk. 660 AM. The answer.
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6: 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And Andrew's got 10-plus years experience in this industry, helping his clients get ready for their future. He is a fiduciary, and he excels working with business owners, individuals, and couples dedicated to planning. And it's all about being proactive and having that plan. I'm Morgan Patrick. Absolute pleasure to jump on with Andrew. And so we've spent the first two portions of our show, first half, talking about this enormous competition for capital. Washington needs trillions. The AI build-out needs trillions. So let's bring this back to the person that's listening to us today. If capital really is becoming more expensive, what should investors actually do about that?
7: Yeah, we're here to the meat and potatoes section of the radio show today. Like, how can we help you? So I think it starts by challenging an assumption that's become deeply ingrained over the past 15 years. And that assumption is eventually everything goes back to normal. Inflation comes down, the Fed cuts rates, bond yields fall, you know, mortgage rates go back to 3%, money becomes cheap again. And we recreate this whole investment environment of the 2010s, which was a wonderful time. But here's the question I've been asking lately. What if the 2010s weren't normal? What if that was an unusual period? Because looking back, they kind of were. There weren't many environments like that. Because after the financial crisis, we had an extraordinary combination of near zero interest rates. We've had the quantitative easing happening and relatively low inflation, incredibly cheap capital. And that created one of the most defining investment themes of the era. It's really, there is no alternative to this. That's what people thought. Right? If your savings account paid nothing, then treasury bond yields earned almost nothing too. And a high quality fixed income portfolio didn't generate much income at all. So where did investors go? They went to stocks, they went to real estate, they went to private equity and growth companies. So anything that was offered the possibility of a higher return than what you were receiving is where they were going. I think today that equation has changed.
6: Well, I'm looking at this. So you're saying Tina, what we just talked about, is basically dead. Is that what you're saying?
7: Yeah, Atina meaning there is no alternative. And I would say for the moment, absolutely. There is an alternative again. Investors can earn meaningfully more income without automatically taking the equity line risk. So treasuries are offering attractive yields again. This is unusual from what we saw over the past decade. You know, high quality corporate bonds are offering meaningful income. And there are other fixed income oriented strategies that are considerably more compelling today than there were when rates were near zero. That completely changes portfolio construction for everybody listening out there today. And it does it for us too, because every investment now has to answer a harder question. Why should I take risk, right? If I'm considering a stock, how much additional return am I expecting relative to the treasury yields? I mean, 5% is a lot from a portfolio perspective. If a regular retirement portfolio is expecting to distribute 5% per year of principal to generate the income they need for retirement, you can get that through a treasury. That's very, very interesting from a risk question. If I'm lending money through private credit, what's my spread over this public fixed income that's a lot more liquid? So if I'm locking money into private equity for 10 years, then what's my expected premium going to be for giving up that liquidity? These are huge questions to ask. And that's the power of where we are now with this risk-free rate. It becomes a hurdle that every other investment has to clear.
6: Okay, but I can already hear somebody listening saying, Andrew's telling me to sell my stocks and buy bonds. Is that what you are saying?
7: No, it's not. I mean, it's really looking through the lens of understanding the risk premium, right? Equities remain one of the greatest long-term wealth creation vehicles we've ever had. And I think they'll continue to be. You know, if you're 35 or 40 years old and have decades ahead of you, you probably still want substantial exposure to businesses that can grow earnings over time. But investing isn't about choosing between stocks or bonds. It's about deciding what each dollar in your portfolio is supposed to accomplish. Some dollars are there for growth, some are for income, you know, liquidity, capital preservation, and inflation protection. And some of these dollars are actually earmarked for legacy. So different dollars can have different jobs. And here's what's changed. For perhaps the first time in a generation, the dollar whose job is income and stability can actually earn something meaningful. That's a major opportunity.
6: So before the break, you specifically mentioned annuities, and that's a word that definitely gets strong reactions from investors one way or the other. Why do you think they deserve another look, and not just another look, but another look right now?
7: Yeah, you know, annuities are a very interesting product right now. And with the higher rate environment, they're extremely attractive for investors, especially from a risk lens. You know, annuities are one of those investments where people often start with an opinion instead of actually learning the objective of them in the portfolio. There are people who think every annuity is fantastic. And they also, there's a huge collection of people who think annuities are terrible. And I disagree with both. There are good annuities and there are bad annuities. And there are perfectly good annuities that are completely inappropriate for a particular investor. So the question should always be, what problem are you trying to solve? And today's interest rate environment has made certain annuity strategies considerably more interesting. You know, insurance companies generally invest significant portions of their portfolios in bonds and other fixed income assets. So when bond yields were extremely low, the economics available to support attractive guarantees, which is how annuities are constructed, were much more difficult. You know, higher bond yields can allow for insurers to offer more attractive crediting rates and income guarantees on certain products that are super, super attractive to my clients and for you out there listening today. So for the right investor, particularly somebody who's approaching retirement, that can be very valuable.
6: Okay, so give me an example. Who is the person where you might actually say you should consider an annuity?
7: Yeah. So let's say that you're 62 years old. You've accumulated about $2 million of investable assets for your retirement, and you're going to retire in 3 to 4 years, which is a pretty common retirement age. And your biggest concern isn't how do I beat the S&P next year? At least it shouldn't be. It's how do I make sure I don't run out of money? That's a completely different investment problem. You know, maybe Social Security covers a part of your monthly expenses. I think for a good chunk of you, it's a nice benefit to have. Maybe you have a pension. It's more rare, but it exists. But perhaps there's still a gap between your graduated income that is like guaranteed from Social Security and your pensions and what it actually costs you to live. So for the right person, I might look at taking a portion of that portfolio and using an annuity to help create predictable income. That's what we do a lot here. Not the whole 2 million. That's a very important piece. Maybe one bucket of money has a very specific job. Let's help fund that retirement paycheck and close the gap on our non-discretionary expenses. And another bucket remains invested in equities and other assets for long-term growth. So that's how you can allow to separate two completely different objectives here.
6: All right. So maybe you've got a question about an annuity and your portfolio. Is it a good fit? Grab one of our appointments. No cost, no obligation. If you've got $250,000 in investable assets or more, these strategies are going to work best for you. Hit the number. 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That's 800-557-4933. So what's the actual advantage of doing this versus, say, just buying bonds and withdrawing the interest?
7: Yeah, that's where you have to understand what you're buying here. So with certain income annuities, you're not just buying yield like you would with a bond. You're potentially transferring longevity risk to an insurance company. And that's a key piece here. So if you buy a bond, the bond has a maturity date. If I'm funding retirement, I have a different problem. I don't know my maturity date here. You don't. And it's funny, some people out there think they know when they're going to die. But I can tell you that anyone who's ever told me when they're going to die, and the people that have died, they've been wrong every time. So I don't know if you're going to live to 78, 88, or 98. And financially, that's a huge variable. An appropriately structured annuity can potentially create income that continues for life. It's obviously subject, of course, to the claims paying ability of the insurer in the long term and the terms of the contract. But by and large, by transferring that risk, you're taking a huge burden off yourself and you're giving yourself a guaranteed income stream. It's like buying a pension for yourself. And we're not doing it with the whole portfolio. We're taking usually a relatively small percentage of the portfolio and allocating it to this vehicle, which is very, very nice for investors. So if you're somebody out there who's worried about outliving their assets, you know, that guarantee can have a huge real value for you. And the trade-off is you might give up some liquidity and maybe an upside potential to the stock market. But I would say overall, that's why you pick the right product and the right amount of issuance in the underlying portfolio to make this a reality.
6: Yeah, pick the right product. All annuities are not the same. So remember that as we have this discussion and it continues. And I think that's probably worth emphasizing because people hear annuity as though it's one big fat product.
7: Yeah, and that's so right, Morgan. You know, I would say the annuities have so many features. There's, if you're considering a long-term care solution, this is definitely one. Guaranteed income, even accumulation and growth. There's very attractive products that actually have uncapped upside with 100% downside. So there's a huge, you know, variability of things. So if you say I don't like annuities, it's kind of like saying I don't like cars. Okay, like which car? A fixed annuity is different from a variable annuity. A multi-year guaranteed annuity is different from a fixed index annuity. So these all solve different problems. They have different fees. Some of them have zero fees. Some of them have a rider fee. So there's a large variability in this. There's many things to consider. And finding the right product for you is going to be something that we can help you with. And it will be a really, really key portion of the portfolio of taking a lot of the emotional burden out of investing to help you. So I would never tell somebody listening to this just to go buy any annuity. I would say if you're approaching retirement and predictable income or principal protection is important to you, today's interest rate environment makes this conversation worth having with the team here at Waterloo.
6: It's important to have these types of conversations. It's going to give you that opportunity. But here's the interesting part. Everybody seems to be waiting for interest rates to come down. Wouldn't you want to wait for the Fed to cut before making these kind of decisions?
7: Yeah, if you're borrowing money, absolutely. Lower rates are great. But if you're lending money, you may actually prefer today's rates. And I think investors sometimes get that backwards. We spend years hearing people complain about, I can't earn anything on my safe money. But now yields are higher. And some of those investors are saying, I'm going to wait until rates come back down before I do anything. That doesn't make any sense. Like, what are you waiting for? If rates decline materially, yields on new issued bonds will generally decline as well. And it also reduces the economics that support all the annuities out there. So you want to take advantage of locking in these rates now when interest rates are higher. So if you're approaching retirement and you already know part of your portfolio needs to generate predictable income, and there's an argument for evaluating today's opportunity rather than trying to be perfectly on time with the interest rate cycle, This is the time to do it.
6: Opportunity. Let's get on the calendar with Waterloo Capital. Andrew, kind of walk us through what's going to happen.
7: Yeah, absolutely. So when you call into the program, particularly the annuity spotlight conversation, we're not just going to talk about annuities. 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
6: We are back on Capital Clarity Radio, hosted by Andrew Johnson. You can find Andrew right here in Dallas at Waterloo Capital. 10-plus years of experience in this industry, helping his clients get ready for their future. He is a fiduciary. He excels working with business owners, individuals, and couples dedicated to that kind of planning. Again, I'm Morgan Patrick. Pleasure to jump on, and welcome back. So, Andrew, we've covered a lot. I mean, a lot today. Treasury yields, government debt, AI spending, annuities, and what a higher rate, you know, could mean for investors in the future. So let's finish this show the way we like to. A few questions investors are asking right now around the country, and then we're going to see how many we can get through this lightning round. Are you ready?
7: Let's do it.
6: Okay, here we go. First one, the market feels expensive and I'm sitting on a significant amount of cash. Should I wait for a 10% or 20% correction before I jump back in?
7: Yeah, this is a very common question that I get. It feels like almost weekly. So my answer is usually something like this. So what happens if the correction doesn't come? Everyone wants to buy the market after it falls 20%. I mean, we all do. And you got to have some cash to do that. But the problem is markets don't send you an invitation beforehand. And even when the correction happens, most people don't buy. And at today's price, they say, it's too expensive. I'll just buy it when it falls 10%. And then it falls 10% and they say, well, something is clearly wrong. I'm going to wait until this thing stabilizes. And then the market starts recovering and they say, I missed it. I'll wait for the next pullback. And suddenly they're sitting in cash for 3 years. So if you have a long-term investment horizon, I generally prefer having a deployment strategy rather than a prediction. Maybe you invest a portion immediately and then systematically invest the remainder over several months. But now you don't need to be perfectly timing it and you don't need to shine up your crystal ball because you're turning an emotional decision into a process.
6: But cash is actually paying something today. Doesn't that make waiting less painful?
7: Yeah, for those who can't get their mind around getting invested into equities or perhaps bonds, you know, that's a very important difference from a few years ago. So holding some cash today isn't necessarily an enormous drag because when yields were zero, it was, and you were losing to inflation. But there's a distinction between strategic liquidity and accidentally turning yourself into a market typer. You know, cash can feel incredibly comfortable for you out there listening, but the danger is that comfort becomes permanent. And if money is intended for long-term growth, eventually it needs to be invested accordingly.
6: All right. So next question. Here's the category. Should I pay off my mortgage? And here it is. I have enough money to pay that off. Should I just get rid of the debt?
7: Oh, this is a very hot button issue for me. And it's important that you get this right. So if you refinanced several years ago and have a sub 3% fixed mortgage, I am not in any capacity racing to pay that off. I mean, if you can get your cash yields at 4% right now and your treasury bonds at 5%, you have natural arbitrage against that debt. It is free money to you. So why would you ever do that? Now, if you have a mortgage that's at 7%, that's a very different conversation. This is where I find myself, right? Paying down a 7% mortgage effectively gives you guaranteed reduction at a 7% borrowing cost. And that's a very attractive hurdle, right? But we need to look at liquidity. If you have a $500,000 in cash and owe $450,000 in your house, I probably wouldn't want you writing a $450,000 check tomorrow and leaving yourself with 50 grand. You might be debt-free, but that's very leaving you not any sort of flexibility on the financial side of things.
6: All right, so I'm going to jump on. I think there are a lot of people in this category. What about the emotional argument? Some people simply sleep better knowing the house is paid off.
7: Yeah, and this is something I think that advisors like myself sometimes underestimate is the power of the emotional relief of eliminating debt. But not every financial decision needs to be mathematically optimized to the fourth decimal place here. So if somebody's entertaining retirement and eliminating their mortgage dramatically reduces their monthly expenses and gives them peace of mind, you know, that does still have value. At the end of the day, my job isn't necessarily to make someone the richest person in the cemetery here. It's to help them use their resources to create the life they actually want.
6: All right, next category, and it's going to be our last big question before the lightning round. Am I too old to own stocks? So here it is. I'm approaching retirement. Should I be dramatically reducing my stock exposure?
7: I would say no, not necessarily, because retirement isn't the finish line for investing. If you retire at 65 and live to 95, that's 30 additional years on your time horizon. You're still going to need growth during that period of time. So the bigger issue is what happens when the market falls 30% during the first few years of retirement where you're simultaneously withdrawing money. That's the sequence of returns risk that we talk about here in the program a lot. So you're selling assets after they declined, which means fewer dollars remain invested and the market eventually recovers. That's why I like thinking about retirement portfolios in buckets. Money you need soon shouldn't necessarily be exposed to the same risk as money you won't touch for 15 years, because you got to have that resiliency to be able to weather the storm when it comes along. So you're going to want to have liquidity for your near-term expenses. You know, those fixed income or guaranteed income strategies like the annuities we talked about here, that's for that guaranteed income gap. And the equities are for long-term growth. So the goal isn't ever going to be eliminating volatility, because you have to experience volatility as a long-term investor. It's preventing volatility from forcing you to make bad decisions.
6: Whew, man, that was a sprint. And now we're going to get even faster. And a lot of you are, wait, we want the phone number. We're going to give it to you. You can grab one of our complimentary appointments, but you got to wait just a little bit longer. We're going to get through this lightning round. You're going to enjoy this, and then grab one of our appointments, no cost, no obligation. Come on in and meet with Andrew Johnson at Waterloo Capital. All right, so here we go. Andrew, let's keep this short. Got a lot of these to get to. All right.
7: That's hard for me, but I'll try.
6: That's exactly why I said it. All right, first category is gold. Buy or avoid?
7: I would say own some, don't worship it. You know, I like gold as a diversifier and a potential hedge, but gold doesn't generate earnings or cash flow. So for most investors, it's a supporting actor, not the main star.
6: Okay. Bitcoin, investment or speculation?
7: Bitcoin. Crypto, it has its place in the portfolio. So I'd say both. It's both investment and speculation. You know, it's earned its place, Bitcoin has, in the broader financial system. But sometimes it faces legitimacy concerns. And it's also extraordinarily volatile. So position sizing matters. If a 50% decline would destroy your financial plan, you probably shouldn't own too much.
6: All right. One of the tried and trues, real estate. Good time to buy?
7: Yeah, this is really important because of the cost of debt. For a good deal, you got to find the good deal. Yes, absolutely still. For an average deal that just feels okay, no, probably not. So these higher financing costs means a property has to work financially. And I'm much less interested in buying something simply because we can assume appreciation will bail us out later.
6: Okay, next category, dead or alive? The classic 60-40 portfolio split, dead or alive?
7: I would say it's very much alive. You know, ironically, higher bond yields may take the concept more attractive than it was when bond yields were earning absolutely nothing. So that's changed. The exact allocation really depends on the investor, but diversification isn't dead.
6: Okay. emergency fund category. Here we go. How much cash do I need?
7: Yeah, I like to have about 3 to 6 months of expenses, but wealthier households and business owners may need substantially more. So the correct amount isn't a rule of thumb. It's the amount that prevents an unexpected event from forcing you to liquidate investments at the wrong time.
6: Okay, last one. If someone is listening and can make only one, just one, financial move after today's show, what would you tell them to do?
7: Oh, wow. This is a good one. I would say know every dollar in your portfolio is supposed to accomplish. Like, know what those dollars are doing and what every bucket is accomplishing for you, particularly in the lens of risk. You know, that's it. If you own something and can explain why you own it, that's a good thing. If you can't explain it, that's a problem. What's your growth money? What's your income money? Where's your liquidity? What's protecting against inflation? What money absolutely cannot decline dramatically? Once you answer those questions, portfolio construction becomes much easier. I strongly suggest that you talk to our team about understanding the buckets that are available to you. There's probably a lot out there that you haven't even seen. Maybe you've only heard surface level, but a lot of things are complex in this current economic environment, and choosing the right investments are incredibly important during this period of time, because successful investing isn't about collecting investments. It's about building a financial system where every piece has a job.
6: We are winding down this particular program of Capital Clarity Radio. Just some closing thoughts, Andrew.
7: Yeah, absolutely. So I think the big takeaway from today's conversation is that investors shouldn't automatically assume we're going back to the financial environment we had before the pandemic. You know, government borrowing is changing. AI is creating enormous new demand for capital. And higher interest rates are creating opportunities for investors that simply didn't exist when rates were near zero. So don't build your financial plan around predicting exactly what happens next. Build one that can succeed across several different outcomes.
6: Now's the opportunity. We told you we're going to give you the phone number. That is coming up. But let's talk first about that Capital Clarity Retirement Review. We have five of them. Andrew, what's going to happen when they call?
7: Yeah, well, if you've made it this far, I want to thank you again for listening today. I think that we covered some fantastic topics that are highly relevant to the economic environment. And as you're an investor sitting there thinking, you know, this is a very hard landscape to navigate. People are concerned about corrections. They're concerned about geopolitical instability happening in the Middle East, perhaps what could happen in China, where we're seeing inflation happening. And there's just a lot of questions about AI bubbles, things like that. So if you're an investor, I wouldn't be surprised if you're a little nervous or scared right now. And having professional guidance from our team is something that will give you a lot of respite when it comes to thinking about and positioning yourself appropriately and understanding your risk. Because I think a lot of investors don't know their risk, the rate, how much they have in their portfolio. So when you call into the program, here's what it's going to look like. We're going to learn a little bit about your situation. We're going to ask about your finances, understand your overall capital commitments, and what that income goal is going to look like for you. And we're going to generate a specific custom report and presentation that will give you a full scope of our services. This is going to talk about your creating an income goal. It's going to talk about tax efficiency. We're going to also go into the financial planning process and make sure that estate planning is where it needs to be for your legacy assets. So by and large, it doesn't take much of your time to pick up the phone and call now. I think this will be a very engaging conversation for you, and will give you huge insight into what we're doing to help change a lot of financial lives here at Waterloo Capital. So Morgan, I'll hand it off to you. Thanks for listening today, and we look forward to talking to you.
6: 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Another edition of Capital Clarity Radio with Andrew Johnson is in the books. For Big Andrew, I'm Morgan. 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
14: With SRN News, I'm Mary Rose. President Trump is warning countries that support Iran as tensions threaten oil shipments through the Strait of Hormuz. Correspondent Ken Lohrman reports.
15: Global prosperity depends on reopening the vital waterway, and supporters say President Trump is right to pressure nations aiding Iran. China is Iran's most influential partner, yet nearly 80% of the oil passing through the strait goes to China, making Beijing a major beneficiary of restoring the flow. Economist Steve Moore says it appears China is willing to make itself and the rest of the world poorer in order to destabilize the U.S. economy and weaken President Trump politically. Ken Lohrman reporting.
14: The debt toll from the Nepal flood has risen to over 600. This is SRN News.
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1: So we'll be joined shortly by Ted Cruz, the U.S. Senator from Texas, who has a brand new book, Going Further, the incomparable Clarence Thomas. It has skyrocketed to the tops of the Amazon bestseller list, and we're really excited to bring on Senator Cruz shortly to talk about that. I have lots of thoughts on Clarence Thomas, lots of thoughts on how Clarence Thomas got to where he is and why he is as amazing as he is, and moreover, what exactly we can and should be looking for when it comes, and here's where I'm really thinking, about how to identify the next Clarence Thomas moving forward. Because how many times have Republicans, conservatives, constitutionalists, originalists, how many times have we been burned before when it comes to identifying someone who we think is going to be the next Clarence Thomas, the next Sam Alito, the next Antonin Scalia, the next William Rehnquist, who Ted Cruz identifies in his foreword right here in his book. He identifies those four men, Thomas, Alito, Scalia, and Rehnquist, as the four greatest Supreme Court justices of his lifetime. And I believe that is correct. But why do we struggle so much then to identify the next Rehnquist, Scalia, Thomas, or Alito?